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3: On the first pitch of the fifth inning, Walker sends one into medium center field, a sliding effort by Jake Mangum, and he can't come up with the ball cleanly. That scored a base hit. As the ball hit the grass, Walker made the turn at first base. That breaks an 0 for 16.
4: And Walker looked skyward as he was coming back to the first base bag after rounding it, as if to say, finally, something positive happened. He's had so many at-bats where he's hit the ball
3: well. So many good plays have taken hits away from him, but not that one.
4: Nope.
3: It couldn't be turned in. Here's a swing and a foul that goes off to the left for Leo Bernal. Bernal struck out the first time, but he drove in a run, advanced on a wild pitch, and was left on second when the Cardinals put up three runs in the third. Walker leads at first base. Bernal, switch batter, bats left-handed against Christian Curtis. Curtis has been on since the third inning. We're in the fifth. The pitch, a swing and a miss. No balls, two strikes on Bernal, the 22-year-old catcher DH out of Panama. And he plays some first base. That way you can keep his bat in the lineup.
4: Both games underway, by the way, in the minor leagues that the Cardinals have extreme interest in. The AA and AAA championship games are going on.
3: Here's a pitch high and wide, a curveball that didn't curve enough.
4: Memphis trails 1-0 in their series, and they've got Mason Molina pitching for them, and that game is scoreless, and they're only in the top of the second inning. They're hosting Rochester.
3: One ball, two strikes on Bernal, runner at first, Walker. The pitch on the way from Curtis, and that ball is popped up. Foul territory, first base side, O'Hearn has it. And our station that we honor tonight on our network, WHQQ in Effingham, Illinois. And let's identify the rest of our great stations on the Cardinal Radio Network, powered by Graybar.

0: With Ricky Orton, Mike Claiborne, I'm John Rooney at PNC Park in Pittsburgh, where the Cardinals have a 5-1 lead batting in the fifth inning. And strike one is thrown to Nolan Gorman.
1: And it's a winner-take-all game in Springfield. Springfield trailing 1-0. Amarillo scored a run off of Liam Doyle in the top of the first inning. That game's only in the second inning as well. A lot of baseball ahead in both of those games.
0: Nolan Gorman, one out of two, a base hit and a strikeout. He swings and sends this one into right center field where it's caught by Simon. He steps up, throws to the middle infield, back to first, Jordan Walker. Walker at first base with two outs and Jose Fermin coming up. Edward Jones Financial Advisors are there for the moments that matter, so let them help you find your rich, then build a game plan to get you there. EdwardJones.com, member SIPC. Cardinals are trying to move Walker off first base after a lead hit. Fermin singled and scored in the fourth. He swings and misses strike one. Outfielder straight away. Reynolds in left. Mangum in center. Simon in right field. Simon comes in a few steps. A balanced infield behind Christian Curtis, with O'Hearn holding against Walker at first. The pitch, that's a breaking ball strike, a slider this time.
1: Walker picked up his 20th stolen base, John, during the homestand. It doesn't look like he wants to run here, but he's had a nice year on the base paths also.
0: Well, he runs the bases well. They get him on a little more often.
1: Yep.
0: It could be a great finish to the final week of the regular season. There goes Walker, the pitch way outside, and it's stolen base number 21 without a throw.
1: Boy, did he pick the right pitch to go on, too. Breaking pitch down and away.
0: Flores had no chance to even get a grip on the baseball to attempt a throw. Now Fermin as an RBI sitting out there at second base. From the stretch, Christian Curtis, the 1-2 pitch for Jose Fermin. Outside and low. Came back with a slider well off the outside corner for ball two. Two balls, two strikes. Fermin fouled out his first time up. Hit a line drive, a leaping effort by Connor Griffin. He got his glove on the ball, but as he brought the glove down, he spiked the ball to the infield dirt. That was an infield hit. Fermin later scored. Walker at second. Good speed out there. The 2-2 pitch. Fermin is tied up by a fastball up and in, striking out swinging. And Walker is left on. Halfway through the game, the Cardinals lead in Pittsburgh 5-1.
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0: Here's a pitch inside, and twisting out of the way, Ryan O'Hearn leading off the bottom of the fifth for the Pirates. The Cardinals have a 5-1 lead in Pittsburgh with Matthew Libertor on the mound. Libertor's 1-0 pitch is hit down the left field line. That's foul. One ball and one strike. Libertor has given up four hits, three of those in the second inning. Always found it interesting on TV. Football and basketball, they ask the analysts, what are the keys to the game?
1: Yeah.
0: In baseball, you don't really know till you get into the game and figure out what they're going to be.
1: You really don't.
0: Here's a pitch that's taken low. And one of the keys to this one occurred in the second inning when Lau hit a home run, 1-0. Gonzalez almost went back-to-back, almost a key word there.
1: Right.
0: A strikeout, then a double and a base hit set up a scoring opportunity. Then Mangum struck out, and Libertor held the Pirates to one run. That was one big key to help the Cardinals in their comeback.
1: Yeah, I think baseball is just a lot more unpredictable, and Libby's very unpredictable this year. Clearly, he can have a good game, he can have a bad game. So, you know, it's kind of hard to develop one key.
0: And the 3-1 pitch, and that's hit to right field and hit well. Walker moving back. He's at the wall. He jumps, and Walker cannot catch it. O'Hearn has another double, his second tonight. That was hanging up there. The wind was affecting it. Walker played it about as well as he could, getting back to the 21-foot Clemente wall up against the electric scoreboard that houses the out-of-town scores.
1: He did play it well, and it's a good thing Roberto Clemente was at number 10, because that would have been a home run, although the fence probably wouldn't have been in quite as far had they not done it that way. But that's part of the ballpark here, the uniqueness of the park here, the tall wall, not exactly like Fenway, but it's got its own character here.
0: The second double tonight for O'Hearn, and here is Triolo. And again, O'Hearn, a left-handed batter like Lau, with their other base hit, extra base hit. That was a home run against the lefty Libertor.
1: John, I always said on the TV games when they would ask me, well, what's the key to the game? I'd say score more runs than the other team.
0: That's what Bud Wilkinson used to say on ABC with college football with Chris Schenkel.
1: I mean, it's kind of what we're doing. And you have no idea whether, I mean, when this game started, I mean, if you'd have told me that the kind of the offensive star of the game was going to be Church or Bernal and all, but, you know, J.J. Weatherholt's been a big star in this game, but didn't see that coming.
0: The 2-0 pitch, strike called here to Jared Triolo. Triolo lined a single into left field after O'Hearn's double in the second inning. And Fermin hustled in, played that ball well, where Tony Beasley, the third base coach, held O'Hearn at third. The 2-1 pitch for Jared Triolo. He looks at a strike on the inside corner. Nice comeback after a 2-0 count. Focal point of the Cardinals planted 38 trees on March the 30th at O'Fallon Park in North City to represent the 38 broken bats in the 2025 season. Focal point of the Cardinals have teamed up again this year for the broken bat tree planting program. The pitch in the dirt, 3-2 on Triolo. Every time a Cardinals pitcher breaks an opposing player's bat, Focal Point will plant a tree at a local park or school.
1: I didn't have the final number for them or the current number. They, you know, had a chance to play golf with those guys during the Cardinals Care Golf Tournament out at Whitmore Country Club, and they were curious. It'd been a lot of broken bats. I said, oh, yeah, we'll have a lot more trees to get planted, and we appreciate, obviously, their support for Cardinals Care and Cardinals baseball.
0: The pitch, a half swing, and he just nicked it. Triolo stays alive with a 3-2 pitch coming up again from Matthew Libertor. A home run for Brandon Lau. Two doubles by Ryan O'Hearn. Nick Gonzalez has a base hit. And so does Triolo, the man at the plate. Five hits in all for the Pirates. Another 3-2 pitch with nobody out. And that is fouled back. It's going to be a souvenir in the lower level. 3-2. It's a cool night. The wind blowing in off the river, off the Allegheny. The Cardinals have a 5-1 lead, out hitting the Pirates 8-5 as we play in the bottom of the fifth.
1: And they have Gordon Graceffo backing up Libby.
0: Here, strike three called. The ball pops out of Leo Bernal's mitt, and just standing there at home plate, Triolo, as he questioned John Bacon about strike three, but did not challenge. Five strikeouts for Libertor. That brings in Jake Mangum.
1: Slider right on the inside corner. It popped out of his glove because Bernal was trying to trying to cheat a little bit to make that look more like a strike and bring it back over the plate, but he didn't have to do it. The umpire was on that call.
0: Here's a swing and a miss on a first pitch fastball to Mangum. Mangum was called out on strikes, leaving runners at first and third in the second inning. Another key to Libertor, giving up just one run, and then the Cardinals answered with three in the third, two more in the fourth. The next one for Mangum, a swing and a miss.
1: Key outs to happen throughout a game, and they're just a series of them. And you have to make the right pitch at the right time or get the right hit at the right time. And Libby getting a double play was important in the fourth inning. And getting a strikeout of Mangum, as you mentioned, I mean, there's just little moments that happen throughout the game. You want to win those moments. You have to win all the skirmishes if you're going to win the battle.
0: The pitch to Mangum. He swings, it's a ground ball to Mason Wynn. He'll take the out at first. On to third base, O'Hearn with two down. We get to the top of the order. Connor Griffin, a flyout and a ground out to short. Libertor is getting his share of ground balls tonight.
1: He sure is.
0: Hit three in the air for outs in the first inning. But he was able to get two ground ball outs in the third. Got two outs with a double play ball in the fourth and a ground out there. Runner at third, O'Hearn, the pitch. That swung on and bounced into short right center field. Taking a good angle on it, the second baseman Weatherholt throws out Griffin. Weatherholt was playing deep and up the middle, but took about three steps to the outfield grass, caught the hop, and threw out Griffin. They leave a runner at third to the Pirates, and we go to the sixth with the Cardinals leading 5-1 in Pittsburgh.
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0: Here we go in the sixth inning. Mike Claiborne is along for the sixth and seventh as we come to you from PNC Park in Pittsburgh. A swing by Church, a foul ball out of play. And Church is facing Christian Curtis, the third pitcher of the night. Their opener, Bakker, went an inning and two-thirds, one hit, no runs. He walked one, struck out two, 30 pitches, 18 strikes. Then it was Brandon Eistert, giving up three runs, two hits, over two-thirds of an inning. A swing and a miss. Church wasn't expecting the pitch he got. He got a changeup and tried to hold up the swing, but went too far. So he's in the hole 0-2.
16: Yeah, he was a little bit out in front on that pitch. A little bit of a different effort tonight. Performance, should I say. It was a good effort last night. They just couldn't score.
0: Here's Curtis with the pitch. A swing, and that's a foul. A defensive swing, but Church stays alive. For Eichert, three earned runs, one walk, one strikeout, 18 pitches, eight strikes, and Christian Curtis has been on ever since the third inning. Got the last two outs. But he gave up some inherited runners. The two-strike pitch, and that's fouled off, and an awkward swing, and that ball hit the right foot or right leg of Church, who gets up slowly. He went down to one knee in the batter's box.
16: Yeah, you mentioned awkward swing and fouling off as well on a cool night. He's trying to get some circulation back in it.
0: What a difference a week makes, though, with the weather.
16: Are you kidding me? This time last week, we were perspiring profusely.
0: The two-strike pitch. Church takes a fastball up and away, 1-2. From the first pitch of the season to the last pitch in October, Bet365 is the official mobile sports betting partner of your St. Louis Cardinals. 5-1 Cardinals as they bat in the sixth inning in Pittsburgh. The pitch for Church, and he hits that one foul out of play. So working Church inside.
16: He's still trying to go inside, and he's still trying to go the other way.
0: They've worked him away a few pitches. The fourth pitch was down and in, and that was the one fouled off Church.
16: But if you miss inside on him.
0: Church swings and hits this one in the air to short center field. Mangum comes on calling for it, and he makes the catch, one out. Mason Wynn, big RBI double with Jose Fermin running on the pitch from first base and scoring in the fourth inning, giving Mason 56 runs batted in and 21 doubles.
16: It's not bad for a guy hitting in the ninth spot these days.
0: Mason has been hitting down in the order this year.
16: But it gives you more balance, though.
0: Wynn takes a pitch up and in. To have Wynn at the bottom and Weatherholt at the top. You have good speed in both, good base runners in both.
16: Boy, that's a combination I'm looking forward to watching for a few years.
0: Here's a pitch taken for a ball and no challenge by the catcher Flores.
16: Don't you think Weatherholt, he has to be in the conversation for a gold glove.
0: Oh,
16: two
0: I think
16: errors
0: so.
16: On the year.
0: I'm with you. I'm with Ricky on that.
16: Defensive war is very good.
0: When they take a look at his metrics,
16: that's what they look at.
0: He's as good as anybody out there. The pitch taken high for a ball. Three balls and no strikes on Mason Wynn with Weatherholt waiting on deck. And he's actually standing in the on-deck circle. You ever see anybody stand in the on-deck circle anymore? I just did with Weatherholt.
16: He's standing right on top of the logo. And, you know, they're so close to the action now.
0: In all parks.
16: Yes.
0: The 3-0. That's a ball called by John Bacon, and that's being challenged.
17: Catcher's challenging the ball.
0: And if the Pirates are wrong, they're out of challenges. They are right this time, just barely.
17: Retains their one challenge.
16: Well, here's John Baker. Bacon is a really interesting story. He's been up and down from the majors to the minors for almost 9 years.
0: He's calling the balls and strikes tonight. 3-1 the count on Mason Wynn. Curtis with the pitch, and Wynn takes high, ball four. So he walked him anyway. That walk is the first given up by Curtis, and the third tonight by Pirate pitching. J.J. Weatherholt has been on base three times.
16: It's a different looking offense when he gets it going.
0: Oh, it sure is. And even Herrera, who was 0 for his last six, he got on with a walk in the third inning. And here's a pitch that's hit high in the air down the left field line. That's going to go foul well beyond the reach of Brian Reynolds.
16: And one of the things about J.J., obviously our first time seeing him in the big leagues, his ability to go the other way with power is something that really caught my eye.
0: Well, he had his first home run in spring training when he got a chance to play in a game a couple of years ago to left center field. The pitch, and that's fouled off. That hit Weatherholt's body and rolls all the way close to the third base bag and just past it, where Pop Warner gives it a kick save.
16: He's ready for it. We were talking about hockey yesterday. He's ready for the season. And it's just around the corner.
0: It is upon us. I was talking with Chris Kerber yesterday or day before. He was on his way to Dallas for a preseason game.
16: They don't waste any time. They have one or two practices, and all of a sudden they start playing games. They get four exhibition games.
0: A fastball is up and away, one ball and two strikes for J.J. Weatherholt, batting with a runner at first, one out in the sixth inning. But in the NFL anymore, not that many regulars play in their preseason games, and next thing you have to look at is the first three or four games of the regular season to get into game shape. There's a foul ball.
16: And that's a good point you're making. A lot of guys really don't get into football shape until the third or fourth game if they don't get hurt before
0: then. Look at what happened to the Bears. The Steelers lost over the weekend.
16: The Bears hung 59 on opening day and then only scored three on Sunday.
0: 1-2 the count on J.J. Weatherholt. Weatherholt holding the bat right down on the knob. The pitch to him. Check swing, and outside goes the cutter. Weatherholt with a walk, single run scored, single RBI. That's his night so far. He's batting in the sixth inning. Wynn is at first base, taking his lead. He doesn't go as Weatherholt takes down and in for ball three. And I expect Wynn to be moving on this pitch.
16: Why not?
0: With one out. So Cardinals keep the pressure on the Pirates. The Pirates have won five in a row.
16: You don't want to just ease up right at this point. You want to keep pushing.
0: And they feel they can come back. Wynn takes his lead. There he goes. Weatherholt swings and misses. The throw to second. The tag. And Wynn is tagged on the leg by the shortstop Griffin. Strike him out. Throw him out. Double play.
16: I think they may want to look at that Mason's point to the dugout.
0: The Cardinals are checking with Chad Blair in the video room. We'll see if the Cardinals want to challenge this. Waiting for the verdict.
16: Play on.
0: We're going to play on. Strike him out, throw him out, double play. Caught stealing 2-6. We go to the bottom of the sixth. The Pirates come up with the Cardinals leading 5-1.
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0: It's Matthew Libertor dealing outside to Rafael Flores. The Pirate catcher, Rafael Flores Jr., is 0-for-2 with a pop-up to short and a ground-out to the shortstop Mason Wynn as the Cardinals lead 5-1 in the bottom of the sixth. Libby's next pitch is swung on and missed. Still has good life to his fastball. That curveball had Flores reaching, and it's a 1-1 count to the number two man in the order.
16: Libby had just 70 pitches, so he's in good shape on that side.
0: The windup, the pitch, and there's a swing and a miss. From the curveball to the four-seamer, that's how Libertor gets ahead of Flores Jr., one ball, two strikes.
16: That's been the key for him tonight, getting ahead early.
0: He has five strikeouts. Batter's timeout taken by Flores. And you know what I don't see on my scorecard? A base on balls.
2: Let's keep it that way.
0: One and two with Reynolds on deck as Libertor wheels and deals to Flores. A ball, and that is not challenged by Bernal. He picked that one. He was leaning over his shoulder. I was wondering if the pitch was close enough. We are so high up here.
2: High is an understatement.
0: The pitch, a swing and a foul. Here and in Washington, at times the game can be a rumor from where we are.
2: Well, we're kind of on delay. I mean, we're that far away.
0: Have to wait and see.
2: Yeah. But I will say this, and when we're talking about it, this is one of the best skylines.
0: Oh, this is a beautiful ballpark.
2: In baseball, period.
0: The people are great here.
2: Yeah. Fun town to be in.
0: The 2-2 pitch. A swing and a miss. The Cardinals throw the ball around the infield after Libertor picks up strikeout number 6. He's doing some pitching after getting out of all that trouble in the second inning. Well, Jordan Walker has been nominated for the 2026 Roberto Clemente Award presented by Capital One. Fans vote to recognize who best represents Clemente's legacy on and off the field. Visit MLBTogether.com/Clemente Award where you can vote for Jordan Walker right now. Check swing and a ball high for Brian Reynolds.
2: Springfield Cardinals are taking the lead right now. Rodriguez with a two-run homer.
0: Surprise, surprise.
2: 2-1 Springfield over Amarillo.
0: We saw him in spring training and thought,
2: You're right.
0: You didn't need words.
2: Nope.
0: Just, how about this guy? Teenager hitting line drives, ball off his bat over 100 miles an hour with regularity. 2-0 the count on Reynolds. New baseball. Let's see if that has a strike or two with it as Libertor pitches to Reynolds. And indeed, there's one right down the middle. Slider at 84 for strike one, 2-1.
2: And Reynolds, as we know, can be a strikeout candidate. You know, we talk about Rodriguez. You and I have been working together with the Cardinals for over 20 years. I'm not sure if I've ever been more excited about what the future looks like as far as the minor leaguers are concerned.
0: There's a pitch in the dirt, and that gets away from Leo Bernal. 3-1 on Reynolds.
2: I mean, you know, you hear the reports, you see some of the video, you talk to other people.
0: And so many teams overrate their minor league talent.
2: Yeah.
0: But we've had a chance to see many of these players in Jupiter before the major league season started and then follow their progress. And with Baez coming up, doing what he did, Bernal, here's a swing, and there's a pop-up foul. That's out of play just to our right.
2: And, you know, we have some pitching on the way, and just it's a good time to be a Cardinal fan.
0: I was really anxious to see Richard Fitz and Hunter Dobbins pitch a great deal, but both got hurt. I liked what I saw from Dobbins before his injury.
2: And Fitz had a really good spring.
0: So I think they both will be a part of the Cardinal future as we move along and they get through their rehab, get healthy, and back in fighting for a spot in the rotation. Here's a ball that's lined to center field. Church got a good jump on it, puts the glove up, makes the catch just above his cap. Reynolds lines out. He's foiled again. As Brandon Lau comes to the plate.
2: You think he's heard that once or twice in his life?
0: I have to give Dave Dahl credit on that. I mentioned that Reynolds had 99 hits. And Dave Dahl texted me, yes, he's foiled the Cardinals 99 times. As I said, it was a Reynolds rap when we made the out earlier.
2: Yep, it's that time of the year.
0: Yes, sir, it is. Here's Lau, and he really tatered one out of here his first time up, and he gets a base hit up the middle on the first pitch from Libertor with two outs in the sixth. Took that right back through the box. And he's two out of three tonight. Had an eight-game hitting streak snap going 0 for 4 yesterday, and he was a total of 0 for 5 when he hit the home run.
2: Yep.
0: And I think Ollie is going to go to the bullpen with Nick Gonzalez, a right-handed batter, coming up. We have a pitching change, and it's brought to you by Goodwill. Give hope, give local, give Goodwill. We will be right back to Pittsburgh.
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0: Our game is 5-1 in favor of the Cardinals. The Pirates bat with a runner at first, two outs in the sixth inning. And it's Nick Gonzalez facing Luis Gastelum. Young right-hander from Mexico. He's made the climb through the Cardinal system, and the pitch outside, backhanded by Bernal. 1-0 the count on Gonzalez. He has a base hit and a fly ball caught next to the wall in left field. And that was after

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4: We go to the top of the seventh inning, and a new pitcher is Antoine Kelly, pitcher number four for the Pirates, 5-1 St. Louis. And the first pitch is inside for a ball. As Mike told you, the Cardinals have a couple of teams playing in the minor leagues right now, and they're not only are they playing, but they're in championship games. Springfield has taken the lead in their game, and Memphis has an early lead as well. They're trying to force a game three as that pitch is fouled off. And let's listen to the home run by Ronyel Rodriguez that Mike was telling you about.
5: Comes set, two balls, no strikes. Right-hander fires, and Rodriguez, high drive to left, deep and back into the trees. Rodriguez, a home run, and the Cardinals have taken a 2-1 lead.
4: Ball is up and in, and a hit by pitch of Ivan Herrera. Imagine that. And he was plunked pretty good on that pitch up and in. And that's
6: not happy about that.
4: 31st time he has been hit by a pitch. He just tied a record for the Cardinals that goes all the way back to the early 1900s. That pitch up and in hit him right on the left elbow.
6: And he has protection, but still and all.
4: Still hurts.
6: Yeah. You know, if I got hit 31 times in a season, I think I'm going to have to pay a trip to the mound. Somebody's going to pay for it at some point.
4: Well, they're all different people.
6: Yeah, well,
4: you're going to have to go out 31 times.
6: No, I wouldn't do it all the time, but somebody at some point in the season
4: is going to have to. Get it. They wouldn't understand why you're mad at the other 29.
6: Because you weren't 30.
4: I hear you. No, I get the feeling, though. I understand that. So Rodriguez with a home run, Ronyel Rodriguez. It's a 3-1 Springfield lead. They had a 3-run bottom of the third inning. And that is for all the marbles in Springfield.
6: Man, that would be great. I'll ask you this question, too. We've been working together for a long time. I'm not sure if I've ever been more excited about what the future looks like from a minor league perspective.
4: Yeah, no, there's great future. In fact, there was another home run. Let's talk about this home run. Take a listen.
7: Did reach safely four times. One of the most competitive men in that clubhouse. As he drives one deep to right center field. And that ball is gone! Jimmy Crooks leaves the ballpark, his second home run of the series, and it's 4-0 Redbirds.
4: I love that call as well. Jimmy Crooks, a three-run home run, and Memphis now leads 8-0 over Rochester, and that game is only in the bottom of the third inning. They're having quite a lot of fun in Memphis, and if they win, they could play the

0: championship game tomorrow night. So go Springfield, go Memphis as the pitch is low for a ball to Alec Burleson.
1: I know I shouldn't say this, but save some for tomorrow.
0: Maybe. Maybe. They're going to have a mound visit as the pitcher is having a real hard time throwing strikes. Antoine Kelly is the pitcher. And he, again, is pitcher number four. They started with Bakker, then they went to Eisert.
1: How are you doing on lines over there with your scorecard?
0: I've got three lines left. But this guy's not throwing strikes, and he might not be in there very long. I don't know.
1: Nobody's throwing in the Pirate bullpen.
0: Antoine Kelly lives in Aruba.
1: Beautiful, beautiful country.
0: 22 years of age, actually just turned 23 on the 1st of September. And this is his first year as a big league pitcher. Signed as a non-drafted free agent in 2021, Antoine Kelly.
1: Pirates have some young arms.
0: They do.
1: To go along with some of the veterans.
0: Facing Alec Burleson, 2-0 count, and a swing and a miss. Got him to swing at a slider down and in. A little over-anxious on that swing by Burleson. So the Cardinals are leading this one 5-1. Memphis leads 8-0 in the bottom of the third inning in their game, trying to force that final championship game tomorrow for the International League. Swing and a foul back by Burley.
1: Springfield is up 3-1 in the third. So it's a good night for the red team.
0: So far, so good. But work to do in all three ballparks.
1: Yes.
0: Work in Memphis. Work in Springfield. Work in Pittsburgh. Cardinals with that 5-1 lead, a three-run third inning, and a two-run fourth. Herrera takes his lead, and a swing and a miss by Burley.
1: I think Burley's calling for catcher interference there, and they won't give it to him.
0: No, or maybe that he thought that ball was
1: in the dirt.
0: In the dirt, maybe. But he's not going to win the argument. He's a strikeout victim. The second time he struck out today, he's 1-for-4. And Jordan Walker will bat, who had a base hit his last time up. On a sliding attempt by the center fielder Mangum, who's playing very deep for Walker. Why wouldn't you? First pitch to Jaywalk is a swing and a miss. Stiefel is stitched into Cardinals tradition and into the fabric of St. Louis. Proudly worn on every jersey, Stiefel is investing in excellence in our hometown and across the nation. Stiefel, where success meets success.
1: Well, wouldn't it be nice to see Jordan finish strong?
0: It sure would.
1: Considering what a good season he's had.
0: Next delivery to him is a swing and a miss. He chased the four-seamer there at 98 from Kelly.
1: Do they have anyone in their bullpen that doesn't throw 98-plus?
0: There's a lot of guys doing it.
1: And they have guys from the left side that can get it up there now. And that was unthinkable until a few years ago when Chapman came on the scene.
0: 98 is very, it's becoming very normal.
1: Yes. So with that said, the more you see it, the better you can hit it?
0: No doubt. The players will tell you that. You get used to it. I'm not saying you're going to be all over it, but
1: you'd be able to make contact at least.
0: Yes, there's contact and a foul ball off to the right, 98.
1: Because think about it, and you think about guys who would bring it like that, and you'd be high-fiving each other if you were able to foul it off. And now it's par for the course where you kind of sit on that pitch.
0: 5-1 Cardinals, top of the seventh inning. Jordan Walker at the plate with one out, one on. The pitch to him is swung on and missed. He chased that one as well with sweeper, 86 miles an hour. Two strikeouts here this inning for Antoine Kelly. And now he'll face Leo Bernal. Bernal, 1-for-3, has an RBI in the game today. You know, think about all these guys that have come up this year. They're rooting for those guys in double A, triple A, too. They know them.
1: Yeah.
0: I mean, they're either ex-teammates or future teammates, one of the two. A lot of them. Bernal takes strike one. I guarantee you they are interested in those games.
1: That'll be one of the first things they do when they get back to the clubhouse. And kudos to both managers in Springfield and also in Memphis. Man, they've done a really good job over the last couple of years.
0: They really have. That pitch is down and in.
1: And
0: I recall back in the day, Claves, before you had the ability to listen on radio or even get TV, or, I mean, just didn't have internet. I'm talking about, how do you know what's going on in the minor leagues? Well, what they would do is they'd put a packet in the middle of the Cardinals clubhouse of how all the minor leaguers are doing, all their stats, the last few games, and guys loved that. I loved reading that, finding out how other teams were doing, because they're guys, again, that you know.
1: I thought you were going to tell me about how you used to pull off the teletype.
0: No.
1: To get information.
0: No, I wasn't.
1: The ticker.
0: Like Ronald Reagan did. There's a pitch low and in. Yeah, no, I didn't do that. I did have a vested interest in finding out how the St. Petersburg Cardinals were doing for a couple of seasons because my brother was playing there. So I wanted to find out how he was doing along with some of his teammates, Luis Alicea, Todd Zeal, and others from that era. There's a strike on the outside corner.
1: You know, one of the things in watching Bernal, it's easy to like him because he does something good virtually every game,
0: sure,
1: whether
0: does.
1: It's behind the plate. But I love his consistency at the plate.
0: He's got a 2-2 count. Bernal fouls that one off. And he's content to hit also. He's not up there just, he's not an all-or-nothing guy at the plate.
1: He's shown the ability to go the other way.
0: Yep.
1: I think when you're a switch hitter, though, that's what you have to commit to anyway, is not trying to be a slugger, but making sure you find the gaps.
0: Very few switch hitting sluggers in our game. Eddie Murray comes to mind. Two balls, two strikes. And that's grounded to the right side, and it's right to the first baseman. O'Hearn kicks the bag, and Bernal and the Cardinals are retired here in the seventh inning. And we're going to go to the seventh inning stretch presented by Spectrum, built for big moments. Here for St. Louis, the Cardinals lead this one 5-1.
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0: First pitch delivered by Luis Castellum is low for a ball to Ronnie Simon, who has struck out and grounded into a double play. We're in the bottom of the seventh inning, as looks like there's a ball loose in the outfield. Fermin goes and takes care of that in left.
1: Probably shook hands with a couple
0: fans. He probably did. Told him he was running for mayor. I'd vote for him.
1: And he is a bundle of joy.
0: He absolutely is. There's a strike. I mean, honestly, he is, he's positive, he's friendly, he's interested, he's respectful. I mean, he really
1: checks a lot of boxes.
0: He really does. There's a breaking pitch for a strike.
1: And, you know, every team could use a guy like that.
0: Yes, or several.
1: You know, you're going to have at least one rusty nail somewhere,
0: yeah.
1: But it's nothing like having a guy like Fermin who roots for everybody.
0: Cardinals are really low on the rusty nail.
1: Yeah, I don't even know if we have one.
0: I don't think we do either. There's a swing and a foul.
1: Well, yeah, pop.
0: Well, yeah, but he he's all bite and no. I mean, he's all bark and no bite. I mean,
6: he's one of the best.
0: He'll give you that little smirk at the end. He was trained by all the old school guys.
6: Exactly.
0: Mark DeJean, George Kissel. Gave him the nickname Pop, in fact. Swinging a foul by Simon, just barely got a piece of that.
6: How about, I was talking to Stubby Clapp. He's going to Winter Ball and coach with Yadier Molina's team. KT is going to be the hitting coach. A lot of the guys from the minor leagues are going to be part of it. So it's going to be really all Cardinal staff.
0: Family affair. Swinging a fly ball to center field. And backing up is Mason Wynn. He gives way to Church, who calls him off. Easier play for him, out number one. I think that's actually a good thing.
6: It is.
0: To have some organizational oversight, and especially if you end up having some players that you have vested interest in. You go to winter ball, and you know you get overused or underused or taught something different than what your organization is teaching. I think organizations are a little more reticent to send their guys to winter ball now for that reason. They like the Arizona League better.
6: A little bit more control over that. And also they have to contend with the local guru that every player seems to have at home, or his coach, or a high school coach, or a college coach, or somebody who works on their swing or their delivery. And you have to be in touch with those folks too.
0: You really do. Well, you can't fight them. You gotta partner with them. And the Cardinals have figured out how to do that. A lot of teams have. By the way, the seventh inning stretch was presented by Spectrum. It's internet, mobile, and streaming TV all from one place. Gastelum has the bottom of the seventh and delivers a pitch just off the outside corner. Good changeup by Gastelum. 2-1 the count.
6: Nice way for Libby to finish his season. 5 2/3. He was pretty good tonight.
0: Sure was. 6 hits, 1 run, no walks. As you mentioned, no walks. That's the best part of it. Ground ball to second, a one-hopper. Gastelum was trying to cover, but Burley beat him to the bag. Weatherholt wasn't sure who to throw it to, so he threw right in between them.
6: So
0: Burley caught it.
6: Figure it out.
0: You guys fight over it.
6: You know, John and I were talking about Weatherholt's got to be odds-on favorite for the Gold Glove.
0: Yeah, we talked early on that, too. I think he is. Yeah. I think he is the Gold Glove. I mean, his outs above average are way
6: far exceeds anybody who's in second place.
0: It's off the charts. He has really been good. There's a strike on the inside corner to Jared Triolo. And trying for a 1-2-3 inning is Gastelum. No action. Well, there is action now in the Cardinals' pen.
6: Probably see Stanek up.
0: I think that is Stanek. He's standing there right now, not throwing. And that's what veterans do. Veterans are smart enough
6: not to use all their bullets out there.
0: Exactly.
6: Especially this late in the year.
0: Bruce Sutter went over to Jeff Lottie one time. He was warming up in the bullpen, and he took the ball out of his hand. He said, stop throwing.
6: I'm tired of watching it.
0: The 1-1 pitch is swung on and missed. Whitey Herzog, the late Whitey Herzog, we miss him, used to tell the story of he started Jeff Lottie one time, and Jeff was out throwing against the wall about 6 hours before the game. And he said, I'm not going to start this guy again. He's just going to be a nervous wreck. Pitch was outside.
6: Man, did he give the Cardinals some good years.
0: Oh, my goodness. He's a guy we don't talk about enough, honestly. His work in 1985 to help the Cardinals get into the postseason, and Todd Worrell gets a lot of the juice for that, and deservedly so, but he came later. Lottie was really the guy for most of the year, along with Ken Daly at the back end of the bullpen.
6: And there was a Ricky Horton in that mix as well.
0: I was out there rooting for him.
6: You made a contribution.
0: I was getting some pitchers out in the sixth and seventh inning back when pitchers hit.
6: Hey, listen, there was some pretty good hitting pitchers.
0: Yes, there was. Don't you know it. The 3-2 pitch is fouled back.
6: Rick Rushel, I mean, I think about Big Daddy. And there's a few guys, if you put a bat in their hand, they could do some damage.
0: I got to say, with our bullpen, we all had a good year in 85. It was a magical thing when the bullpen works, and I think that's going to be the one thing going forward for the Cardinals is to nail down how to have a lockdown bullpen. If you have that, you can win. There's a jam shot, and it's handled by Gorman on one hop. That was a nifty play. He throws out Triolo, his counterpart, and a 1-2-3 inning for Gastelum. We go to the top of the eighth. John will have the play-by-play. Cardinals still lead this one 5-1.
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12: Antoine Kelly comes out to work his second inning out of the Pirate bullpen and deals a ball outside to Nolan Gorman. So we play in the eighth inning with the Cardinals leading 5-1 at PNC Park in Pittsburgh. Gorman, a single, a strikeout, and a flyout. He takes ball two. Two balls, no strikes. Gorman, Fermin, and Church in the eighth inning. The Cardinals did what they needed after the Pirates failed to get more than one in the second. The Redbirds scored three in the third and tacked on two more in the fourth. And there is a ball that's in the dirt. New ball will be thrown to the mound by Flores and a 3-0 count on Gorman. You have news?
0: John, we played the home run that Crooks hit in the second inning that got Memphis going, a three-run homer. They had four runs in the second inning, but they just followed it up with nine runs in the bottom of the third inning. They lead 13-0 against Rochester.
12: They want to play game three.
0: They want to play tomorrow for the championships. Crook, by the way, was a part of that nine-run inning as well. He has five RBIs through the first three innings of the game.
12: Well, have a game, Jimmy. And here's ball four to Gorman taking a 3-1 pitch. He flips the bat away, and he's on base for the second time tonight. That's a leadoff walk. Herrera was hit by a pitch leading off the seventh, and the Cardinals could not move him from first base. Now Jose Fermin, one out of three, infield hit, and a run scored tonight. Fermin has six hits in his last 11 at-bats and gives the Cardinals a great effort wherever he plays in the field. Fermin swings, lines it into center, a base hit. Stopping at second, Nolan Gorman, two on with nobody out, and Fermin didn't waste any time getting on here in the eighth inning. Let's pause for an ID here on the Cardinals Radio Network, powered by Graybar. Bill Murphy, the pitching coach, on his way out to talk with Antoine Kelly. And I think Ricky is pretty close to an attendance guess, as he can probably count them one by one tonight.
0: Yeah, I worked on it a couple of innings ago, walked around the stadium, and my attendance guess, based on my trip around PNC Park, which was a great trip, by the way, 13,176 is what I'm going with.
12: We don't have 13,000 in the park tonight.
0: Well, I was counting some people that looked like they bought those seats, but they weren't here. I could just kind of tell. They had reserve signs on. I could tell.
12: But that's tickets sold for this one. 13,176, as Ricky's right on his guess again. And a game brought to you by Budweiser, official beer sponsor of Major League Baseball.
13: Crack open the game with Budweiser. Enjoy unrivaled flavor and refreshment.
0: Keep pushing here. I mean, it's not. There's a lot of game ahead here. I mean, with the Pirates, the way they've been scoring lately, keep pushing. Get some more.
13: Two on, nobody out. The pitch is line foul by Nathan Church down the left field line. He has sent a lot of souvenirs to that part of the ballpark tonight, going 0 for 3 with at-bats ending up in a pop-out to the shortstop. That was caught by Griffin in foul territory, and two fly balls to the center fielder, Jake Mangum. First and second, nobody out. Church swings, and he hits that one toward left field. On the run, Reynolds, a diving play. He makes the catch, throws back to second, and double play, doubling up Gorman. With that right in front of Gorman, how does he get doubled up there?
0: I think he thought that ball was going to drop for a hit, and I did too, but Reynolds really had great closing speed, and he just didn't get back quickly enough. He didn't kind of make that adjustment. He thought it was going to drop, and then I think not only the good play by Reynolds on the dive, but he popped up quickly and also threw a strike, so everything had to work. And the infielder.
13: And the throw was to the center field side of the bag, and a good stretch helped the Pirates double off Nolan Gorman at second base. Just like that, two outs, and here's Mason Wynn with a runner at first. Fermin was on first and scored on a double by Wynn. That was back in the fourth inning, and Wynn takes strike one from Antoine Kelly. Kelly, he rushes the fastball up there in the mid-90s. The right-hander checks on first base, works from the stretch. Now the pitch. That's taken for a ball. Didn't miss by much. And the catcher Flores thought about challenging as the Pirates have one to work with. The Cardinals have both of their challenges in play. Fermin leads at first base. He's leaning. He's not going. Wynn swings and misses. 97 on that heater. One ball, two strikes, two outs in the eighth inning. And the Pirates are going to be sending up Mangum, Griffin, and Flores. And over at first base, that is Victor Scott II running over there for Fermin. The runner goes, and Victor Scott is safe at second base without a throw on a breaking ball. The Cardinals have timed that well twice tonight.
0: They have. The stolen base by the Cardinal right fielder, Jordan Walker, and didn't get a throw, and neither did Victor Scott on that one.
13: So Victor Scott takes his lead now from second base, and there's an RBI opportunity again for Mason Wynn, but this time with a runner at second. The 2-2 pitch. Wynn fouls that one off. We're in the top of the eighth inning. The Pirates scored on a Lau home run in the second. The next batter, Gonzalez, almost hit one out, but caught at the wall in left field. After a double and a single, a strikeout left runners at first and third, and the Pirates only got one run out of all that. Liberatore got support with three Cardinal runs in the third, two in the fourth, and the Cardinals are trying to get another one if they can here in the eighth inning, leading 5-1, out-hitting the Pirates 9-6. And this is after the Cardinals were one hit last night and lost a 2-0 game. The 2-2 pitch here for Mason Wynn. Kelly deals way outside, a full count.
0: Their catcher's had a rough night. He just took that. The reason there was a little bit of a delay there, he took a foul tip right off the face mask, and he took a direct hit earlier in the game off of another area.
13: He had to catch his breath.
0: Yes, he did.
13: The 3-2 pitch, strike three called, and Wynn does not challenge. That fastball was at 98, catching Wynn looking. And we go to the bottom of the eighth with the Cardinals leading 5-1 in Pittsburgh.
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13: Luis Castellum went an inning and a third. Four batters up, four batters out. Turning things over now to a veteran right-hander and Ryan Stanek. Stanek to face Mangum. He'll bat left-handed. Switch hitter up there, taking ball one wide.
17: Catcher's challenging the ball.
13: The Cardinals have two challenges to work with. Leo Bernal challenging that, and he is right. Strike one.
17: St. Louis has two challenges for inning.
13: One strike on Mangum, who has been called out on strikes tonight and grounded out to the shortstop, Mason Wynn. Five runs, nine hits for the Cardinals. No errors. One run, six hits. No errors for the Buccos. Mangum fouls a pitch back. That was a slider at 89. The fastball's in the upper 90s from Stanek, and occasionally he'll throw a split finger pitch.
0: Love to see him have a quick inning, especially after that top of the inning fizzled a little bit on the Cardinals side. That's when you love to get those quick outs in the bottom half.
13: Fastball taken high. One ball, two strikes on Mangum with Connor Griffin on deck and then Rafael Flores Jr. So Cardinals try to even the series against the Pirates. They'll be facing Paul Skeens tomorrow, and Leahy will be the Cardinal opener. The pitch high for a ball, 2-2 after getting to two strikes on Mangum. Paul Skeens against the Cardinals, 0-5 with a 2.74 ERA. He goes tomorrow for Pittsburgh, and we have an early start, 10:40 in the morning for the pregame show, 11:25. Ricky has the lineups. First pitch, 11:35 Central from PNC Park to wrap up the three-game series. The pitch is taken for a ball. Bernal popped up, just fired the ball back to the mound from 0-2 to 3-2, and we've seen that a lot from Stanek. Walks are an invitation right back into the game in the late stages. The pitch fouled back. 97 up in the zone, close enough for Mangum to swing, and he lives to see at least one more pitch here in the eighth inning. Bottom half of the eighth, the Cardinals lead by four. The outfielders play shallow and toward left field for Mangum, batting left-handed. He swings and strikes out. 98 on the fastball. Mangum is out number one in the eighth inning.
0: Stanek has been in this game a long time, and he still has a big arm. I mean, he's not a multi-inning guy any longer. That's not really his thing. But, man, for that inning, he just gives you everything he has and still rushes it up there close to 100.
13: Connor Griffin, fly out, ground out, ground out. For the series, he has two hits and seven at-bats and takes ball one from Stanek with one out in the eighth inning. The outfielders play a little bit deeper for Connor Griffin. Griffin has hit five home runs, driving in 31, playing in his 76th game. A swing and a miss. When the Pirates were through St. Louis, Connor Griffin was on the IL. One ball, one strike. Flores waits on deck.
0: 15-0 is the score now. Memphis over Rochester. Save some of those runs for tomorrow.
13: Yeah, I was going to say, save a couple for tomorrow at least. And there's a ball that's hit in the air, right center field. Walker moving back. He's under it now and makes the catch, one step away from the warning track. A strikeout and a deep flyout. Two gone for the Pirates, and here is Flores Jr. playing in his 45th game with the Pirates. A pop-up to short, ground out to short, a strikeout.
0: Another thing we should say about that game is that Mason Molina is pitching extremely well.
13: We liked him in spring training.
0: Yeah, very much so. I love his changeup, and he is
13: Here's a really hot shot to short. Going to one knee. Wynn comes up, throwing and throws out Flores. 1-2-3 go the Pirates in the eighth. We go to the ninth with the Cardinals leading 5-1.
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13: The Pirates go to their bullpen again. In fact, they went to their bullpen the entire ball game with an opener. Lake Bacher only pitching an inning and two-thirds, followed by Brandon Eisert. He went two-thirds of an inning. Christian Curtis, 3 2/3. Antoine Kelly worked the seventh and the eighth, and now it's Kirby Yates, who's coming on to pitch the ninth inning. 44 games this season for Yates, 33 2/3 innings of work for him. He was reinstated from the injured list, a right shoulder impingement, coming back and was activated for the game yesterday, and they let Duvall go. The right-hander has been a closer in his career. Deals inside to left-handed batting J.J. Weatherholt. Top of the order to you in the ninth inning with the Cardinals leading 5-1.
0: Duvall had been a closer, too, and had just came over from the Yankees and had been a closer with the Giants, but just seems to have run upon bad times here.
13: Now, fastball. That is inside. Weatherholt tapped his helmet. Is he going to challenge ball two?
0: I hope not.
13: J.J.'s wearing the white batting gloves. Cardinals are wearing their navy blue caps and helmets. They've been doing that on the road lately. There's a hot shot into right and a base hit. That'd Weatherholt's on for the fourth time, his third hit. He turned that one around on a 2-0 pitch.
0: He had a rough night here last night, didn't he? Well, who didn't against
13: everybody.
0: Jared Jones? Three strikeouts, a flyout.
13: The Cardinal lineup. And Weatherholt is aboard for Ivan Herrera. Herrera is 0 for 2 tonight, 0 for 6 in the series with 4 strikeouts. Struck out all 4 times up last night. A ground out, walk, run scored. Fly ball to the warning track, hitting the ball against the wind for a long out in the fourth.
0: Then he was hit by a pitch for the 31st time this season by Kelly. And ball one to Yvonne Herrera, going low here in the ninth inning with a runner at first base, and the Cardinals trying to add to a 6-1 lead. That's their 10th hit. Only one hit last night, 10 tonight. The infield at double play depth. The pitch, a strike called. 1 ball, 1 strike. But on our Inside the Park segment, Mike Claiborne, you, Ricky, I felt the same way, that we look for a really good effort tonight, yep, to bounce back by, yep, the Cardinals, and we've grown accustomed to this.
2: No doubt. It happens a lot.
0: The pitch, Herrera swings and rolls that one to Griffin. The shortstop throws to second, out on to first. That's a double play. Herrera rolls into his 19th double play. Two outs for Burleson.
2: And that's a... I think it comes with just the character of the kind of guys that the Cardinals draft. Let's start with that. I mean, you're going to pick a guy. First thing you find out, you want to find out what kind of person he is. I mean, is he going to quit? Is he going to be a kind of a negative guy in the clubhouse? Is he going to be persevere? Does he have that gene in him? Does he want to work hard? I mean, all those things are part of the draft process, not just how many home runs or how many strikeouts you have.
0: Ball one to Alec Burleson. Burley is 1 out of 4 tonight. An RBI single and a run scored in the third inning. 112 runs batted in for Burleson. Holds the bat high out over the plate. The pitch by Kirby Yates. Up and in. 2 balls and no strikes. 5-1 Cardinals. 2 outs. Top of the ninth inning. With the Cardinals trying to force a rubber game in this 3-game series. Kyle Leahy to open for the Cardinals tomorrow against Paul Skeens, who is 10 and 11.
2: George Soriano will have the bottom of the ninth inning.
0: There's a ball hit in the air foul. That's a souvenir down the left field line in the lower level. So we're going to see Skeens tomorrow in the last game of the series and Mizorowski in the last game of the regular season on Sunday. As the Brewers will finish up their tune-up, they're going to get a bye in the wildcard round. Burleson with a count of 2-1, and he hits that one foul.
2: I'm looking forward to watching Skeens pitch, but I'm also looking forward to watching Kyle Leahy have a little bounce back start, too. It's not going to be a long one. We know that about Leahy. They're limiting and have been limiting his number of pitches that he throws, but I just feel like he's had such a good season for the Cardinals. Really been breakout for him.
0: The 2-2 pitch, and that's raked foul. Fielded by O'Hearn in foul territory at first base. 2 balls, 2 strikes on Burleson. When Soriano comes on to face the Pirates in the ninth inning, Reynolds, Lau, and Gonzalez, 3, 4, and 5 in the order for Pittsburgh. Right now the Cardinals lead by 4. Nobody on base, 2 outs, ninth inning. The 2-2 pitch from Yates, and Burleson fouls that one. He's staying alive.
2: Good start for Liam Doyle in that double-A game, the championship game. 5 innings, 4 hits, 1 run. It was not earned. 6 punch-outs, and he's given way to Sparks.
0: The 2-2 pitch. Burleson swings, and he fouls another pitch away. That's a souvenir off to the left. The fans are loving this.
2: Score of that game, by the way, is still 3-1 Springfield. It's in the top of the sixth inning. And that is the championship game. That is the final game for the Texas League Championship.
0: The pitch on the way for Burleson, and he swings and strikes out. Well, let's hold him and go home as we go to the bottom of the ninth inning in Pittsburgh. The Cardinals lead the Buccos 5-1.
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13: It's 27-year-old George Soriano, 6-5 with a 4.29 ERA, appearing in his 70th game. 65 innings. Walks and hits. Per innings, 1.40, and he deals inside. Ball one to Brian Reynolds, a first pitch slider from Soriano. It's Reynolds batting left-handed, then left-handed batting Brandon Lau and Nick Gonzalez. The Cardinals lead 5-1 and need three outs to force a rubber game in the series tomorrow. The pitch inside, ball two, 2-0. Reynolds is 0-3 for the series, 1-6. He hit his 40th double of the year last night. Two and oh the count, the pitch on the way. That's fouled out of play down the left field line. 2-1 on Brian Reynolds. Gorman at third base plays like a shortstop with one up the middle. Deep second base right at the edge of the outfield grass, about halfway between first and second for Weatherholt. Off the line at first, Burleson. The pitch to Reynolds. He takes a strike, and it's 2-2.
2: I would say a couple of bumps for Soriano this year, but think about what we expected from him out of spring training versus what he became. I think he has definitely gone in the right direction in terms of advancing his career, and he's been a nice piece to have in the bullpen all year.
13: With a good slider, changeup,
2: yep,
13: and some life on his fastball. He has a 2-2 pitch to make here to Reynolds leading off the ninth inning. Reynolds takes outside, ball three. Reynolds, 17 home runs, 40 doubles, 2 triples, 71 RBIs. 31 years old out of Vanderbilt. Two-time All-Star. Checks his swing. Takes high on the appeal. No swing, and that's a leadoff walk.
2: Amarillo has just tied the game against Springfield. They are tied at 3, and that game is still in the top of the 6th inning.
13: Brandon Lau, a home run, a strikeout, and a single. All three at-bats against Matthew Libertor is the pitcher of record on the upside right now. Lau was the last batter Libby faced in the 6th. Lau checks his swing and takes strike one. First ball, fastball at 96. Burleson holds at first base against Reynolds. Libertor got a big double play ball from Ronnie Simon in the 4th inning. Let's see if Soriano can get one here. Ground ball that gets past Burleson, fielded by Weatherholt with a pitcher covering. Soriano got there in time to record the out on Lau. On to second, Brian Reynolds.
2: So many things can go wrong on that play right there. After Burley leaves the first base area, the pitcher has to slow down his cadence as he's running towards the bag and catch the ball. The throw has to be perfect. He has to catch it, then find the bat. All things have to work together, and they don't always work out that way.
13: You could use the video of that play,
2: yeah,
13: for a clinic.
2: You could.
13: That was so well done by both Weatherholt and by Soriano covering the bag. Nick Gonzalez takes strike one. Runner at second, one out in the ninth inning. One out and two to go, with the Cardinals leading 5-1 in Pittsburgh. Soriano with a quick check on second and the pitch. A swing, and that ball is fouled. That goes off Bernal. 0-2 the count on Gonzalez, who has one hit and three at-bats. It's about right. He came into the game batting 302. He hit a drive after Lau homered in the second inning, a drive that looked like was headed out of here. Some 390 feet away, but the wind knocked it down and was caught at the wall. There's a swing and a miss. Strike three. Gonzalez is out number two. Ronnie Simon is the scheduled batter. Here he comes with the Pirates down to their last out.
7: I thought that ball staying in the ballpark was a big boost for Matthew Libertor, who really settled down after that. Not a lot of balls hit hard. Several hit hard in that second inning, but then he was able to recover.
13: I mean, they had a double by O'Hearn and a single from Triolo with two outs, but Libby struck out Mangum. And here's a swing and a foul. That's out of play off to the left. One strike on Ronnie Simon. Simon, a 26-year-old from the Dominican Republic. He's 0-for-6 in the series, grounded into a double play tonight. The one-strike pitch from Soriano. A swing and a foul off to the left, and the Pirates are down to their last strike. The Cardinals have 5 runs, 10 hits, no errors, 7 left on. 1 run, 6 hits, no errors, 4 left on for the Pirates, and they have a runner, Reynolds, at second, with 2 outs in the bottom of the ninth. The 0-2 pitch from Soriano. Simon swings and hits the ball, and it's foul off to the right. Soriano sprinting off the mound, getting over there, but the ball went foul. The Pirates live to see at least one more pitch. Leo Bernal has caught both games. Quick turnaround. Early start tomorrow, 10:40 Central Time for our pregame show. The 0-2 pitch with two outs in the Pirates' ninth. A swing, and that's popped up foul. Moving back behind the plate, Bernal gives it a look.
7: Ooh, close.
13: So close, but just over the screen. 0-2. Libertor, 1 run, 6 hits over 5 2/3. He did not walk a batter tonight. 6 strikeouts, gave up the Lau home run, 81 pitches. Gastelum went 1 1/3, 20 pitches and zeros across his line. The pitch, a swing, and this is hit in the air down the left field line. Gorman chasing it, and the ball will just get over the screen down the line for a souvenir again. 0-2 on Simon. Gastelum, 1 1/3 and zeros with 20 pitches, 13 strikes. Stanek, 11 pitches, 7 strikes, working a clean eighth inning. I say a clean eighth inning should be with a strikeout, a flyout, and a groundout very fast. And now it's Soriano with a swing and a miss for a Redbird winner. Simon strikes out, and this ball game has come to an end. And we will have a rubber game in the 3-game series in Pittsburgh as the Cardinals beat the Pirates tonight, a final of 5-1.
7: What a great comeback for the Cardinals from yesterday. Exactly what we talked about. Cardinals really did it in all facets today. They pitched well, they defended well, and they came up with some timely hits.
13: And the Cardinals won the season series over the Pirates as they lead 7-5 with 1 game to go tomorrow. And an early start for you, 10:40 in the morning for the pregame first pitch, 11:35. With the Cardinals winning this one 5-1, Ricky and I will be back with more after this.
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13: With Ricky Horton, I'm John Rooney back at PNC Park. The Cardinals fell behind 1-0 on a Lau home run, but they were able to back their pitcher, Matthew Liberatore, with three runs in the third, two more in the fourth inning on the way to a 5-1 win.
7: So the Cardinals kept adding on, and the offense deserves a lot of credit after being shut down totally here last night. Just a bloop double by Church, that's all they got. But honestly, I'm much more praiseworthy right now, or giving the praise, I should say, to Matthew Liberatore. He's the guy that's praiseworthy for what he did, because the offense was getting those runs, but he kept putting zeros up there, one after another, and he was doing it by keeping the pitch count down, which he did in his last outing as well. And he may have found something on how to kind of not have too many deep counts, not to kind of throw those 80, 90, 100 pitch four-inning games anymore. And I love the kind of the way he closed out his season. Congratulations to Matthew Liberatore for having a terrific start here tonight.
13: But the Cardinals got three runs and didn't stop there. They got two more the next inning.
7: They did. They kept pushing. And what a day for J.J. Weatherholt, too, with three hits in this game. Really, the offense up and down the lineup was good.
13: The win to Liberatore, the loss to Isert, as the Cardinals won it 5-1, and more from PNC Park after this.
12: People say time flies. 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
1: Pirates were able to jump out on top tonight in the second inning as Brandon Lau hit a long home run over the stands in right field, his 34th of the year. The next batter against Matthew Liberatore, Nick Gonzalez, hit one that looked like it was going out and straight away left field out by the 375 sign, but the wind knocked it down and Fermin made the catch in left field, one out. Then Ronnie Simon struck out, only to have Ryan O'Hearn hit a double to center field. Jared Triolo singled to left, but a nice play by Fermin charging the ball, and their third base coach, Tony Beasley, stopped O'Hearn at third, first and third. And Jake Mangum was called out on strikes, leaving two on, and it was just a one-run inning. The Cardinals responded to that in the third inning as they got the line moving with one out. J.J. Weatherholt reached on a walk in the first inning. He got a base hit with one out in the third inning. A walk to Ivan Herrera. Then Alec Burleson singled in J.J. Weatherholt with the tying run, the 112th RBI for Burleson leading the majors. Then Curtis came on in relief. He came on for Iser, the left-handed pitcher. Curtis, a right-hander, then threw a wild pitch, allowing Ivan Herrera to score with the go-ahead run, setting up

0: WJBC and Beer Nuts present the Scott Miller Show hat. This is an embroidered baseball cap. On the front of it, the Beer Nuts logo and the Scott Miller Show logo. And on the back of the hat, my cartoon photo with the big mustache. This is not a contest prize. This hat is not for sale. The only way to get a Scott Miller hat is when I gift them randomly. Now, there is only one rule. You cannot ask for a hat. If you ask for one, you are restricted from receiving a hat. You are banned. You do not get a hat. WJBC, good morning. Who's this?
1: Good morning. This is your mom. I want a hat. I'm a down low.
0: Mom?
1: We won't tell anybody.
0: What is rule number one?
2: Don't ask for a hat.
0: No hat for her.
3: Last victory, he got a W tonight with a very good effort, improving his record to 6-14. Brandon Eisert, the second pitcher in their bullpen night, came in the second inning. He was tagged with three runs, suffering the loss, dropping to 3-3. A two-hour, 51-minute game, 13,176 tickets sold. Tomorrow, it's Paul Skeens, who's 0-5 in his career against the Cardinals, 10-11 this year, and Kyle Leahy will make the opening start. He's 10-5, and we look for him to go about three innings before giving way to the bullpen as he makes his final start of the season, his first in the majors, first full season as a starting pitcher after handling some high-leverage situations out of the bullpen in the past. So that's our matchup on the mound tomorrow. We're on the air at 10:40 in the morning, 11:25. Ricky will go over that matchup and the lineups for you. Now bring you Paul Skeens' first pitch at 11:35. You think J.J. Weatherholt will hit it out of the park? He homered off Skeens the last time we were here in April. But that's 11:35 for the first pitch tomorrow. We hope you'll join us. 5-1, the Cardinals over the Pirates tonight. The Cardinals find themselves at 77-81, and they are one win off their record from last year. 5-1 the final. Ryan Schulte has been our producer-engineer here in Pittsburgh. Matthew Rocchio in the network studio in St. Louis. Matt Pauley is coming up with the post-game show, including an interview with Mike Claiborne, conducting a post-game interview on the field a moment ago. Now for Mike Claiborne and Ricky Horton, I'm John Rooney. So long from Pittsburgh.
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Good win from the Cardinals tonight. They go to Pittsburgh and come away with a 5-1 victory. Really good performance from Matthew Liberatore, pitching into the sixth inning, giving up just one run on six hits over 5 2/3 innings. Cardinals score three runs in the third, two in the fourth, as they're able to have some success there against a Pittsburgh bullpen. It was a bullpen game today for the Pirates. The Cardinals all the way around. Pretty solid game. J.J. Weatherholt back home in the Pittsburgh area. He has a three-hit day. Four RBIs in this game, four different individuals driving in a single run. The Cardinals score their five runs on 10 hits, and this is one of those rare games in Major League Baseball where they kind of singled you to death, because there's only one extra base hit for the Cardinals. Of their 10 hits, nine of them go for singles. Doesn't happen that often, but it happened tonight, and the Cardinals come away with the 5-1 victory. We welcome you in. It is the Mercy Cardinals postgame show here across the Cardinals Radio Network. We are also continuing to

0: monitor what's going on across the Cardinals minor league system. AAA Memphis, they lead Rochester 15-0 in game two of the International League Championship Series. So they are en route to forcing a game number three as they look for an International League Championship. And the Springfield Cardinals are playing a tight one right now against Amarillo down in Springfield. The game is 3-3 in the seventh. Raniel Rodriguez hit a home run in this game. Liam Doyle pitched well, but the game is currently tied. And if those things wrap up before we wrap up, we will certainly let you know. We'll take a break right now. When we come back, we'll go back through the game with all the highlights. Cardinals come away with the victory against the Pirates, 5-1 the final. This is the Mercy Cardinals postgame show on the Cardinals Radio Network, powered by Graybar.
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0: 5-1 winner for the Cardinals tonight in Pittsburgh over the Pirates. This is the Mercy Cardinals postgame show on the Cardinals Radio Network. Let's go back through the game with the highlights. The pitching matchup today, Matthew Liberatore making his final start of 2026. It's a bullpen game for the Pirates as Lake Bacher is on the mound. In the second inning, we would already see the Pirates go to their bullpen as Brandon Eichert came in with two outs to get out of the inning. Nolan Gorman had a one-out single in that inning, so there was one on, and that sends us to the bottom of the second. In the bottom of the second, the leadoff hitter for the Pirates is Brandon Lau.
1: And this short porch in right field really agrees with this left-handed batter, who hits one high and deep to right center field. That is long gone. What was I saying? 34 home runs for Brandon Lau.
0: So that gives Pittsburgh the early 1-0 lead, and it looked like they might add on, as with a couple outs, it's Ryan O'Hearn at the plate.
1: And there's a shot into center field on the run, Church, and he's not going to catch it. The ball gets by him, goes to the wall. O'Hearn has a two-out double.
0: And then Jared Triolo does this.
1: The pitch by Liberatore. A swing, and that's a line drive, base hit to left field. Fermin comes on. O'Hearn will stop at third. The throw is over the cutoff man all the way on one hop to Bernal. No advancement by Triolo from first base.
0: One of the big issues this year for Matthew Liberatore has been able to limit damage. When things start going poorly for him, it turns into quicksand, and all of a sudden there's a big inning against him. So it's just a single moment, but this is probably a good step forward for Liberatore because he gave up those couple hits. Runners on at second and third. There's two outs, and he's facing off against Jake Mangum.
1: The runner goes. The pitch is strike three called, and that's challenged by Mangum.
2: That is challenging strike.
1: And he got it. The Pirates are down to one challenge through two innings. Two strikeouts for Liberatore.
0: There you go. He gets out of it. So that's a good moment for sure for Matthew Liberatore. Limits the damage to just that single run, the Brandon Lau leadoff home run. And then what do you know? The Cardinals, they would answer in the next half inning in the top of the third. It all gets started with J.J. Weatherholt at the plate with one out.
3: There's a swing and a line drive to center field, and that's going to drop for a hit. First pitch that Weatherholt sees against the lefty. He lines into center, and the Cardinals have a base runner.
0: Ivan Herrera would walk, runners on at first and second for Alec Burleson.
3: The 2-1 delivery is hit towards right center field. That could drop, and it does. Drops for a hit. A late break by Weatherholt, but he's going to be able to score. And heading to third base is Herrera. He saw it well. An RBI for Alec Burleson, his 112th, and the Cardinals have tied it at one.
0: That ends the day for Brandon Eichert. On comes Christian Curtis. He would get Jordan Walker to pop out, but then he would give a gift to the Cardinals.
3: For Leo Bernal, and that ball gets in the dirt, gets away from the catcher, moves over towards the Pirates dugout, and scoring from third base is Herrera, and the Cardinals lead 2-1. That's a break, an overcooked breaking ball right there. And it got away from the catcher, Flores. And he had no chance really to stop that. That was so overcooked.
0: It also allowed Alec Burleson to go to second. That's key with Leo Bernal at the plate.
3: As he hits that one up the middle, that's a base hit. In the center field, rounding third, headed home is Burleson, and the Cardinals lead 3-1. As Bernal drives in his 18th run in his rookie campaign.
0: Three runs, three hits for the Cardinals in the third inning, and they lead by a 3-1 score. Matthew Liberatore comes back out for the third inning, and he has a 1-2-3 frame facing off against Brian Reynolds with two outs.
3: The 1-2 pitch is a called strike three. Got him at the bottom of the zone. Reynolds will strike out quite a few times, and he does it right there. And Libby has another 1-2-3 inning. That's a Reynolds wrap indeed. He's handling the top of the order very, very well.
0: And that would send the game to the top of the fourth, where the Cardinals add on. The leadoff hitter in the inning is Jose Vermin.
3: Next pitch is hit on the line, and it's knocked down by the shortstop, and it's going to drop and move over towards second base. That's going to be an infield hit, as Griffin made a great attempt on the leap to catch it, and it hit off of his glove and popped out. So that's going to be a hit for Fermin, a leadoff base hit.
0: One out, and Mason Wynn is standing in.
3: There goes the runner. 3-2 pitches hit in the right center field gap. Long way to run, and it's going to drop. And it's going to be handled by Mangum. Now he fumbles it. Rounding third, heading home is Fermin. And the Cardinals add another It's 4-1 St. Louis as Mason Wynn comes through with an RBI double.
0: And they are not done. Here comes J.J. Weatherholt.
3: Next pitch to Weatherholt is hit up the middle. That is a base hit. Rounding third and heading home is Mason Wynn, and the Cardinals add on another. It's 5-1 St. Louis.
0: So Matthew Liberatore now has a four-run lead to work with. Cardinals pitchers have not had four-run leads to work with very often this year. What does Liberatore do with it in the fourth inning? Well, the first guy he faces off is Brandon Lau, who got him for a home run earlier in the game.
3: Hoping to be a six-game winner at the end of the day today. He gets a swing and a miss at a slider. Good pitch by Libby, and that is his fourth strikeout.
1: And strikeout 185 for Lau.
0: Does give up a base hit with one out to Nick Gonzalez, but he's not on the bases very long. This is Ronnie Simon.
3: Next pitch to Simon is grounded towards short. Wynn has it, flips to second for one. On to first, double play. He was out by 10 feet.
1: Oh, that didn't take long.
3: Oh, my goodness, were they quick.
0: They were indeed. That ends the inning. It's 5-1 going to the bottom, or excuse me, to the top of the fifth inning, where Jordan Walker would lead the inning off with a base hit. He would steal second base, but he would not advance any further. In the bottom of the fifth inning, Ryan O'Hearn would lead the inning off with a double, but Matthew Liberatore was able to work around it and sends the game to the sixth inning. In the sixth inning with one out, Mason Wynn walks, and that brings up J.J. Weatherholt. He strikes out swinging. It's a strike him out, throw him out, as Mason Wynn is caught stealing second on that play. That's about the only blemish on the day for J.J. Weatherholt, who had one heck of a day. So still a 5-1 game as Matthew Liberatore, he comes back out for the sixth inning, and the first batter he faces off against in the sixth inning is Rafael Flores Jr.
1: The 2-2 pitch, a swing and a miss. The Cardinals throw the ball around the infield after Liberatore picks up strikeout number 6. He's doing some pitching after getting out of all that trouble in the second inning.
0: Brian Reynolds would line out. That would then bring up Brandon Lau.
1: Here's Lau, and he really tatered one out of here his first time up, and he gets a base hit up the middle on the first pitch from Liberatore with two outs in the sixth. Took that right back through the box. He's 2 out of 3 tonight.
0: And that would be the final pitch thrown by Matthew Liberatore as Luis Gastelum would come in. He gets Nick Gonzalez to ground out, and it finishes things off in the sixth inning. The Cardinals continue to lead by a 5-1 score. So we go to the top of the seventh. Antoine Kelly is on, and the first batter he faces is Ivan Herrera.
3: That ball is up and in, and a hit by pitch of Ivan Herrera. Imagine that. And he was plunked pretty good on that pitch up and in. And that's
2: not
3: the
2: happy about that.
3: 31st time he has been hit by a pitch. He just tied a record for the Cardinals that goes all the way back to the early 1900s. That pitch up and in hit him right on the left elbow.
0: Not really a record that you want to set. That's a painful record for sure, but Ivan Herrera is hit by a pitch. He stays at first as nobody else does much of anything there in the top of the seventh inning. In the eighth inning, the Cardinals would get a couple runners on. Nolan Gorman and Jose Fermin would get on. Gorman would walk. Fermin would get a base hit. Runners on at first and second, but nothing comes of that. Nathan Church lines into a double play. Victor Scott II would steal a bag before Mason Wynn would strike out and would send it to the bottom of the eighth inning. New pitcher in the eighth for the Cardinals is Ryan Stanek. He replaces Luis Gastelum, who did a good job. And the first batter that Stanek faces off against is Jake Mangum.
1: The outfielders play shallow and toward left field for Mangum, batting left-handed. He swings and strikes out. 98 on the fastball. Mangum is out number one in the eighth inning.
0: That's the start of a 1-2-3 inning for Stanek, sending the game to the ninth inning, where the Pirates bring on a new pitcher. That would be Kirby Yates. First batter he faces is J.J. Weatherholt.
1: There's a hot shot into right and a base hit. Weatherholt's on for the fourth time, his third hit. He turned that one around on a 2-0 pitch.
0: That's the exclamation point for Weatherholt. One heck of a day for him. We'll hear from him coming up later on here on the Mercy Cardinals post-game show. So the game does go to the bottom of the ninth inning. New pitcher in for the Cardinals. That would be George Soriano. First batter he faces, Brian Reynolds. He walks. Brandon Lau then grounds out. Reynolds takes second. So runner on at second, one out, and Nick Gonzalez at the plate.
1: There's a swing and a miss. Strike 3. Gonzalez is out number 2.
0: And then Ronnie Simons, the final hope for the Pirates.
1: And now it's Soriano with a swing and a miss for a Redbird winner. Simons strikes out, and this ball game has come to an end. And we will have a rubber game in the three-game series in Pittsburgh as the Cardinals beat the Pirates tonight, a final of 5-1.
3: What a great comeback for the Cardinals from yesterday. Exactly what we talked about. Cardinals really did it in all facets today. They pitched well, they defended well, and they came up with some timely hits.
0: With the win, the Cardinals go to 77-81. The Pirates drop to 80-78. Winning totals for St. Louis. They score their 5 runs on 10 hits, no errors. They leave 7. For Pittsburgh, 1 run, 6 hits, no errors. They leave 5. Winning pitcher, Liberatore, 6-14. Eichert, the loss. He is 3-3. 1 home run hit in this game. It came off the bat of Brandon Lau, his 34th dinger this year. Game goes 2 hours, 51 minutes. Played in front of a crowd of 13,176 folks at PNC Park in Pittsburgh. Let's take a break. When we come back, we are going to have our star of the game interview as J.J. Weatherholt comes through once again in Pittsburgh. We'll tell you all about it coming up in just a moment. Cardinals get the 5-1 win over the Pirates. 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

0: 5-1 win against Pittsburgh today. They've evened up the series 1-1. Rubber game of the match coming up tomorrow afternoon. Big game for J.J. Weatherholt. He goes 3-for-4, drives in a run, has a walk as well, so he gets on base 4 total times. He is our star of the game, and a few moments ago, he spoke with our own Mike Claiborne.
1: Thank you. Yeah. Our player of the game, J.J. Weatherholt, a 3-hit night in your own backyard. Man, it seems like when you get it going off early, ball club really feeds off of you.
2: Yeah, it's my job. You know, I felt like I did a really good job early on in the year and haven't been doing as great of a job. So just trying to get a little bit more consistent, get the table set, and let the guys behind me hit me in.
1: What is it about this ball club? Last night was a tough night. I mean, maybe the best pitch game I've seen this year. And I had the feeling like you guys are so resilient, you come back the next day. You don't let things linger too long.
2: I was talking to some of the guys about it. I mean, it's just the nature of our game is when those guys are out there doing that, that's what's going to happen. They're gonna shove it up, you know, shove it up us, and it's just tough for us to hit. So we just came out here, tried to flush that one, and just get back and compete.
1: For you, your rookie year, you've done a lot of things well. What's the one thing you'll take away from your first season in the big leagues?
2: And really just the demand on your body mentally and physically. So just trying to find ways to be able to play stronger from year to year. Miss more games this year than I would have liked. And I think with that, finding how to manage that, I'll be more consistent.
1: Defensively, you've had a terrific year. I mean, right now the metrics say you're a gold glover. Where do you think that all came from? Because in spring training, you had to learn a new position on the fly, and you didn't miss a beat once the season started.
2: Yeah, I mean, you know, second is my most played position in my life. So I was really developing into a shortstop, and where my focus was there just took away a little bit from being at second. But just, you know, once I got back to playing games over there, kind of everything came back. So that's been my favorite spot my whole life. So I think a little bit of that's just coming out this year.
1: Well, it certainly showed tonight. Go back and hang out with your family. Nice work tonight.
2: Thank you.
1: All right, J.J. Weatherholt is our player of the game.
0: All right, Claybs, J.J., great stuff. He, against the Pirates now, has a .295 average with 13 hits, 3 home runs, 6 RBIs, 9 runs scored over 11 games. He has had success for sure against his hometown team as the Cardinals get the win over Pittsburgh 5-1. We'll get the postgame comments of Cardinals manager Oliver Marmol. That's next. 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
3: Midterms are heating up. On Kalshi, the Republican Party has a 53% chance to control the Senate. In the Texas Senate race, Ken Paxton is trading at 52% to beat James Tallarico. 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

0: Cardinals get the win today as they knock off the Pittsburgh Pirates by a 5-1 score. Scores from around the NL Central. Brewers get a win over the Phillies today. 4-1 was the final score there. And the Reds, they lose in Atlanta to the Braves 3-2. That game went 10 innings. Still in progress in Chicago, Marlins and Cubs. Top of the eighth inning, and the Marlins currently have a 3-2 lead. Across the Cardinals minor league system, a lot going on today. Let's start with AAA Memphis trying to force a game number 3 of the International League Championship Series, and they are well on their way to doing that. They currently lead by a 15-0 score. The vast majority of their hits today have been singles. You don't see this very often. In fact, they have 13 hits in this game. They only have 3 extra base hits, 1 double from Zach Levinson, and then also a couple home runs in the game.
1: Did reach safely 4 times, one of the most competitive men in that clubhouse, as he drives one deep to right center field, and that ball is gone! Jimmy Crooks leaves the ballpark! His second home run of the series, and it's 4-0 Redbirds.
0: Alex Coyle on the call. Jimmy Crooks hitting a home run in the second inning, and then later on in the contest in the fourth inning, it's Bly Madris.
1: 8th professional season out of Utah Valley. This one in the air, well struck down the right field line toward the pole near the Pujols chair and gone. A 15-0 Memphis Redbirds lead.
0: That's where it sits right now. Game is in the eighth inning. It's been an interesting contest for Springfield. They need to win tonight to win the Texas League. It's a winner-take-all game number 3 of the series. They got down by a 1-0 score, but then they were able to take a 2-run lead with 3 runs in the third, thanks in large part to Rainiel Rodriguez.
2: Come set, 2 balls, no strikes. Right-hander fires, and Rodriguez, high drive to left, deep and back into the trees. Rodriguez, a home run, and the Cardinals have taken a 2-1 lead.
0: That's Jason Schwartz, the voice of the Springfield Cardinals, on the call. Liam Doyle made the start today for Springfield. He went 5 innings, 1 run, 4 hits, 6 strikeouts, 2 walks. He had himself quite the day.
2: The pitch. He got him. Splitter, top of the zone. Doyle strike. Pitch from Doyle. Swing and a miss at a fastball. And in June where he gave up fires and got him. Fastball up. Swing and a foul tip. Campos holds on. That's strike 3. And delivers. Swing and a miss.
0: Unfortunately for Springfield, Amarillo tied it with 2 runs in the 6th inning, and they've taken a 5-3 lead with 2 runs in the 7th. So we'll see if the Springfield Cardinals playing their final game as the Springfield Cardinals. They're rebranding next season. They'll be known as something not the Springfield Cardinals. They are playing their final game in as that team, and they're doing so right now in Springfield. 5-3 Amarillo, the Sod Poodles, and it is a 2-run lead for Amarillo here at the moment. In our game, let's get back to what happened in the big leagues. As the Cardinals, they do get the win against the Pirates once again by a 5-1 score. Cardinals manager Oliver Marmol talked with Chip Carey just a few moments ago, and clearly Ollie's happy with the way his team played tonight.
3: Guys did a nice job. Libby threw the ball well, gave up the homer there to Lowe, but outside of that, pitched inside of righties, curveball was good, and mixed well, so gave us a really good look today.
4: And that's 2 in a row for him. I know he's been looking for that, his first win since July against Atlanta.
3: Yeah, he needed that. We needed that. And for him to go out and do what he did today was important. And then the rest of the bullpen, man. Gassie comes in, gets his guy, goes back out, gets 3 outs, and then they don't allow a hit between Gassie, Stanek, and Sorry. So overall, just a phenomenal night.
4: Nice homecoming again for J.J. Weatherholt. 3 hits. Looks like the wrist is feeling better. He's getting through the baseball now, it looks like.
3: Yeah, continues to play good defense, and then 3 knocks today, but it's that's really good to see. Drove in a run, and a couple other guys driving in runs. So just overall solid win.
4: Yeah, well, a chance to take a series tomorrow. You've got Kyle Leahy in a piggyback and Paul Skeens. That should be fun.
3: That should be a fun one. We'll look forward to it.
0: All right, we're all looking forward to that one tomorrow as the Cardinals, they keep their hopes alive of avoiding a sub-500 season. They can't lose another game, but they do win tonight. As they get the win, they knock off the Pittsburgh Pirates again. 5-1 the final, rubber game of the match tomorrow. More on that in a moment, but we'll take a break, and we'll tell you all about that final game of the series after these messages here on the Cardinals Radio Network, powered by Graybar.
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0: Cardinals come away with the win tonight as they knock off the Pittsburgh Pirates again. The final score was 5-1. Starting to wrap up this edition of the Mercy Cardinals postgame show. Before we get out of here, though, we do have to take a look at our Missouri Farm Bureau Insurance Saves leaderboard. And right now across Major League Baseball, it is Cleveland's Kate Smith and Tampa Bay's Brian Baker. Brian Baker has led Major League Baseball in saves for a while now. Well, Cleveland's Cade Smith has caught him. Cleveland's been on a little bit of a heater here recently as they are trying to make their way into the playoffs and hold off the White Sox. So each of those players now are with 40 saves. So Riley O'Brien with 38 saves. He has the second most amount of saves in Major League Baseball. He's third overall in Major League Baseball, and he's number one in the National League. Number two in the National League is San Diego's Mason Miller. He's got 37 saves. So he's number four overall in baseball and number two in the National League. It's brought to you by Missouri.
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2: 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It's all yours. Go ahead.
1: 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So, you know, thank you, McGraw, for having me on to talk about what's happening here.
2: Gabriel Levitt, the website one more time is prescriptionjustice.org.
1: Yes, sir.
2: Prescriptionjustice.org. And October 22nd is the day in which drugs being imported into America seem to be now under some type of new rules, which will be harder, if not impossible, to get. Gabriel Levitt, president of Prescription Justice, thank you very much for your time. Good stuff. Thanks for checking in.
1: Okay. Thanks a lot, McGraw.
2: Bye. And if you missed the article, it was in the Wall Street Journal, September 22nd. Is that yesterday? Yeah. Americans are about to lose access to cheap gray market prescriptions from Canada. It was a Wall Street Journal article that we touched on, which gave us the reason to bring him on the show. Stay right there. America at Night. Back in a moment.
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2: 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America at Night, back in a moment.
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16: Hey, President Trump today meeting with President Xi at the tarmac in Washington, D.C., and apparently there's a full state dinner tomorrow. You will not see the video of this meeting on the tarmac. All of the major news outlets are boycotting the ceremony in solidarity with CNN and MSNBC and Politico. No one's covering it because of the ban. So, sort of like Article 5 with NATO, if we're all not allowed to cover it, no one's going to cover it. So President Xi in Washington, D.C., being met at the tarmac, so they say, and then a state dinner tomorrow night. Here's a tweet from Donald Trump back in February of 2012. So wrong. Barack Obama is hosting China's Xi Jinping today at the Pentagon with a full honor ceremony with music and cannons. I guess that tweet did not age very well. Stay right there. Open phones. Next hour. Text messages, phone calls. We love first-time callers. We bump them up to the front. So tell Alex you're a first-time caller and we'll bump you up. 1-844-42-McGraw, 1-844-462-4729. Our executive director is back from vacation, Alex Hinton. Our engineer tonight is Richard Good. I'm McGraw Millhaven. This is America at Night on Westwood One.
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21: From ABC News, I'm Dave Packer. Chinese President Xi Jinping kicked off a high-profile state visit to Washington, receiving a rare plainside welcome Wednesday night from President Trump.
22: Big things, of course, on the agenda, talking about trade and tariffs, Taiwan, the issue of AI, artificial intelligence, and also Iran. And this is going to be a big question about what pressure, if any, the president pushes on China because of the issue with Iran, as Iran's biggest trading partner and the purchaser of Iranian oil.
21: ABC's Karen Travers on Capitol Hill.
23: I would have suggested the president not invite Xi Jinping to Washington for such a lavish welcome.
21: Lawmakers like Republican Senator Roger Wicker urging President Trump to confront Xi directly over China's rapid military buildup and ongoing human rights abuses.
0: at the UN General Assembly, Iranian President Masoud Pezeshkian struck an incredibly defiant tone following threats from the Trump administration, stating explicitly that Iran will not bend the knee to the U.S.
1: We have proven that we're not afraid of fighting, of war, a war that is defensive in nature. And we will stand in defense of our beloved Iran, our homeland, until our last breath.
0: Flock Safety CEO was a no-show for a Senate hearing on the surveillance industry. The Senate wanted to put the spotlight on what happens behind those roadside cameras as neighborhoods across the country push back in both red and blue states, citing privacy concerns. Senator Dick Durbin, ranking member, Judiciary Subcommittee on Crime and Counterterrorism, insisted that there must be a path to constitutional use of these cameras.
2: We've got to find a way to balance in America privacy and security. I think there is a balance. Congress needs to lead the way.
0: Automated license plate readers are at the heart of these lawsuits and criminal charges alleging police officers have misused the technology to track people in their personal lives. You're listening to ABC News.
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0: A fiery crash during a training flight in the north of Wales. ABC Chief Foreign Correspondent Ian Pannell has more from London.
24: A dramatic escape in the skies over Britain. Two Royal Air Force pilots ejecting from their plane. The out-of-control fast jet trailing smoke and flames as it plummeted to the ground, exploding in a massive fireball.
0: Those pilots managed to safely float to the ground and were treated for minor injuries. An Idaho mystery could lead to a possible break in a Chicago cold case.
25: On December 4th, 1982, a man was found dead in a church in Boise. For 43 years, he's only been known as the Unknown Wanderer. But now Ada County Sheriff's detectives say they have finally identified that man as Dr. Matthew Francis Bitkowski. He died of self-inflicted cyanide poisoning. Earlier in 1982, 7 people were killed in the Chicago area after taking Tylenol capsules that had been laced with cyanide. The sheriff says while they cannot place Bitkowski in Chicago as being the Tylenol killer, they did find photos of him in Chicago and a hand-drawn map of Chicago. Detective Tim Cooper says questions remain.
26: Our office may have identified some possible connection between Dr. Bitkowski and the 1982 events.
25: Alex Stone, ABC News.
0: After Treasury yields spiked in price, all three major indices suffered losses Wednesday, including the Dow Jones Industrial Average, which lost more than 350 points. Dave Packer, ABC News.
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6: From ABC News, I'm Dave Packer. One day after President Trump said he may annihilate the Islamic Republic if a deal isn't reached soon to end their nearly seven-month war, Iran's President Masoud Pezeshkian, through a translator, insisting that it is his country that is the victim of terrorism, and said Iran will keep its grip on the Strait of Hormuz, a critical waterway for oil shipments and so much more.
7: We cannot let some have free access and gain their interest from a waterway while at the same time using that waterway to impose their aggressions upon us.
6: But on the sidelines, chief envoys Steve Witkoff and Jared Kushner were seen meeting for about 3 hours with Iranian officials. Little is known about the discussions, but Jennifer Gavito, former State Department Deputy Assistant Secretary for Iran and Iraq under President Biden, called the move progress.
8: So even if an agreement is a long ways off, and I think it probably is, the fact that those talks are happening are likely to at least put off another round of escalatory behavior for the time being.
6: Iran plays into conversations about to begin between President Trump and China's President Xi Jinping, who arrived in the U.S. Wednesday evening ahead of talks in Washington. ABC's Mary Bruce.
9: One big question, will Trump try to convince President Xi to pressure Iran to make a deal? President Trump has said this war will end after the election, and certainly another critical issue for this summit, the rapid growth of AI and whether there's room for cooperation between the U.S. and China.
6: Disgraced movie mogul Harvey Weinstein sentenced again, this time to 15 years in prison, appearing before a judge in a wheelchair. On Wednesday, Weinstein was convicted of sexually assaulting a production assistant in 2006. He apologized to those he says he may have hurt, but again asserted his innocence. Weinstein's 2020 conviction was overturned. You're listening to ABC News.
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12: Mississippi police are looking into the deaths of 2 Ole Miss students, ABC's Fotha Bube reports.
13: Police now racing to determine whether there's any link to kratom, a popular herbal supplement that can act as both a stimulant and an opioid. Investigators say packages from a retail store were found at each scene. Investigators say they do not have confirmed information indicating that kratom or any other substance was a contributing factor in either death.
12: A former NFL star looks to avoid prison time with a new deal on his attempted murder charge.
14: Antonio Brown faced up to 30 years in prison if he was convicted of attempted murder for allegedly firing shots at a man outside of a Miami boxing match last year. His attorney, Mark Ilar, said Brown would have succeeded in a defense based on Florida's Stand Your Ground law, but the prosecution's offer was too good to turn down. He says the charge will be reduced and Brown will only serve probation. He'll appear in court September 30th. Brown was extradited from Dubai, where he traveled after the shooting. Brian Clark, ABC News.
12: A Tennessee judge granted Dolly Parton's estate a temporary restraining order against the late singer's nephew, Brian Seaver, and his private security company after the estate accused Seaver of threatening to commit violence and destroy his aunt's legacy in court filings. Seaver has called the order and his firing a publicity stunt. The next hearing is scheduled for October 7th. Dave Packer, ABC News.
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5: Started eating while the mom sat idly by, unable to eat or move with the child still in her lap. He also appeared to be complaining about something related to the food, though that's not confirmed. The clip has since gone viral, and social media commenters loved that the announcers called out the dad for his obvious lack of effort.
6: I mean, she was carrying like three boxes of food.
5: Yes.
6: In front of her, with her arms like, with a one underneath the bottom one,
5: right,
6: the other hand on top of the top box. With the kid between her, like on her chest.
5: Right, right. And scooting by other people that were in the row. Like the people had stood up.
6: Yeah.
5: So she had very little room to maneuver, to kind of move in front of them with all this stuff and the kid strapped to her body. And the dad just kind of sitting there like, all right, come on, where's my food?
6: He quickly popped a couple of fries in his mouth. He was quick to do that, it seemed.
5: He did.
6: Now, I'll say, perhaps in his defense,
5: okay,
6: he pivoted toward her in his chair, I thought, as if he was going to begin feeding the child first. But I didn't see the rest of the video, so I'm not sure how that unfolded.
5: Yeah.
6: If I were to defend him, I think that's maybe where that video is going.
5: Yeah, yeah. I mean, if he had done that, if we had seen that, yeah, perhaps the backlash would not have been so harsh.
6: Thank you, Mike. 13 minutes now in front of the hour.
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17: Here's a big question about a small device. Is your phone helping you build a meaningful life or quietly getting in the way? Social scientist Arthur Brooks, who wrote a book on exactly this, says the phone itself isn't the enemy. The trouble starts when we use our phones to escape the very things that give life meaning. Deep relationships, creativity, even a little healthy boredom. And that boredom matters more than you think. It's when your mind wanders, daydreams, and stumbles onto your best ideas. So Brooks offers three simple rules he says will change your life. Number one,

Don't pick up your phone for the first hour after you wake up. 2. Put it away at meals. That time belongs to the people you're with. 3. Set it aside for the last hour before bedtime. Try doing that for a week and see if it changes how you feel. I'm Dr. Sanjay Gupta, helping you live a better life.

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5: From ABC News, I'm Sherry Preston. Early this morning, a federal judge ordered the White House to restore press passes for CNN, Politico, and MS Now, the news outlets that President Trump wanted to ban from the Oval Office. Here's ABC's Hannah Pittah.
6: In a ruling issued overnight, Judge Timothy Kelly, a Trump appointee, ruled the press passes were pulled without constitutionally adequate due process. And he wrote, the court is skeptical that defendants' interest in safeguarding national security is the actual motivation, saying the stories by those news outlets were routine. The order will last for 14 days while the case moves forward. President Trump has suggested he would appeal a ruling against him.
5: The outlets argued the ban was a blatant violation of First Amendment. Nearly two dozen states calling on Congress to regulate artificial intelligence, warning unchecked development could put the country at risk. The states are asking for safety protocols at the very least. Anthropic CEO Dario Amodei telling the UN Security Council yesterday,
7: I believe that this is the most important global security issue facing the world today.
5: He and the head of OpenAI, Sam Altman, both calling for a slowdown in AI development. Israeli Prime Minister Benjamin Netanyahu speaks to the UN General Assembly this afternoon. In Washington, Chinese leader Xi Jinping will be the guest of honor at a state dinner. Here's ABC's Mary Bruce.
8: One big question, will Trump try to convince President Xi to pressure Iran to make a deal? President Trump has said this war will end after the election, and certainly another critical issue for this summit, the rapid growth of AI and whether there's room for cooperation between the U.S. and China.
5: There's a nor'easter moving in.
9: Here in Seabright, New Jersey, these massive waves up to 12 feet high slamming the beach. And now this combination of high surf, high tide, and a full moon has officials really concerned about possible flooding and erosion.
5: ABC's Whit Johnson along the Jersey Shore. The storm expected to affect the coast from the Carolinas through Boston. 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
5: A new test that could help screen for dozens of kinds of cancer is a step closer to becoming available for all of us.
6: An FDA advisory panel has voted to recommend a first-of-its-kind blood test designed to detect signs of more than 50 cancers. The Galleri test by Grail Inc. does not diagnose cancer, but it looks for characteristics of the disease. The experts found the test appears safe and effective for people 50 and older.
5: That's ABC's Sophie Flay. Who are the New York sewer people? There have been numerous sightings of people coming up through manholes throughout New York City, including the Upper East Side of Manhattan. ABC's Shante Lanz has more.
0: The FBI, NYPD, and Department of Homeland Security arrive on scene to drop multiple devices down a sewage hole on Park Avenue near East 61st Street after sources say police watched in real time from their own security cameras. Just after 4:30 a.m., three men climb out of this manhole. Officials think the motive is typically to find valuables. But what makes it on the Upper East Side more alarming is its one-mile proximity to this week's United Nations General Assembly. It's also where protesters gather when Israeli Prime Minister Benjamin Netanyahu stays at the hotel across the street.
5: Pope Leo is planning the first official papal visit to France in 18 years. He'll be visiting Lourdes, where 3 million people flock each year for its famed spring waters, which are said to have healing powers. The site significant after now St. Bernadette reported visions of the Virgin Mary there in 1858. I'm Sherry Preston, ABC News.
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14: Let's check Ag News on the RFD Radio Network. I'm Delos Yonke. The American Farm Bureau Federation says since a presidential proclamation that temporarily expanded the tariff rate quota for lean beef trimmings by 300,000 metric tons, about 661 million pounds, beef began entering the U.S. under the low tariff rate September 1. Since the announcement, prices remained the same as before the tariff rate quota changed in 30 of 41 tracked grocery stores across the United States. AFBF tracked daily prices of 80% lean ground beef at 41 grocery stores starting September 2. The day after the proclamation went into effect, the stores are located in 22 different states. Across the sample, the average price of ground beef went from $7.29 a pound on September 2 to $7.13 a pound September 23. The price range was significant, between $4.99 to $10.49 per pound. More than half the stores charged more than $7 a pound, and four were close to $9 or even more, such as New York and California, as well as Denver, Colorado. Not only in general has the move not led to lower prices. According to USDA's Economic Research Service, U.S. ranchers only receive 3.3 cents per dollar spent on food in a grocery store after accounting for cost. You can read more about this from the Market Intel page at FB.org. And developments are possible soon on high diesel prices and Chinese ag buys, including soybeans. Get more from our Washington correspondent, Matt Kay.
15: Farm state lawmakers are pressing the administration to follow through on a proposed ban on diesel exports to rein in record prices. President Trump supports a ban, and Treasury Secretary Scott Bessent says it's being considered.
16: We're examining that, whether it's feasible in terms of the overall refining capacity and whether a full or partial ban would work.
15: Iowa Senator Chuck Grassley on the Senate floor.
17: I encourage President Trump to put a temporary embargo on diesel exports through executive action. It will help family farmers who feed and fuel the world.
15: As for industry objections, the idea could backfire by straining refining capacity and drive all fuel prices higher.
17: So another way big oil could handle this would be just sell diesel in the United States at a cheaper price than you sell it overseas.
15: Separately, President Trump vows his summit with China's President Xi this week will yield billions in soybean buys. China committed last year to buying at least $17 billion a year in U.S. farm products through 2028, on top of 25 million metric tons of U.S. soybeans a year. Trade analysts say the extra buys haven't been fully addressed. The big question for the summit is whether a one-year trade truce set to expire November 10th is extended and whether there are new gains for agriculture. For the RFD Radio Network, Matt Kay, Washington.
14: How much deal-making will take place this week, according to Yahoo Finance and getting information from the South China Morning Post and Chinese state media? Premier Xi was expected to arrive in Washington with a large delegation of Chinese CEOs, but according to reports this week, only a small entourage, including family members and political aides, were accompanying Xi on the trip. Merit Auctions, your farmland and machinery auction company, looking to have a live or virtual auction or a timed online event, call 833-273-9300. 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
25: Illinois farmers are weighing in on the labor situation in agriculture, and recently the Illinois Corn Growers Association interviewed Lou Lamoureux of Lanark, Illinois, on the challenges of finding people willing to work at ag.
27: And there's not people out there, or very many people out there, that are willing to do work. We've had local people here in this little farming community call some kids to see if they can do some work. And one of the first questions is, well, what am I going to have to do? Is there any livestock? Yeah. Well, I don't want that. I'll come and drive a tractor, but I don't want to work with livestock. So that's going to get to be more of a challenge all the time, I think, because they don't know and they haven't been around. And even a lot of the farm kids have never been around livestock. You know, they're going to be more help as they get older all the time. But like I said, my brother and I are, you know, close to 80 years old, and we're going to do less and less all the time. And we can still drive a tractor, drive the combine, or things like that, but some of the physical labor. But we're going to need the young guys. And even if we step out and they step in, there's still going to be four. But there's always seems to be more projects than what we've got manpower to do.
25: This has been Central Illinois Today. I'm Kent Kasson.
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25: 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I'm Kent Kasson with your Soybean Minutes. Many soybeans across the state are moving toward maturity, if not there already. Inevitably, some green stem will start to show up. It's a problem that Rachel Van dealt with frequently as an agronomist in North Carolina. She's currently with the University of Illinois Crop Sciences and says green stem occurs when pods are ready for harvest, but the stem remains green, often leading to delayed and complicated harvest. Green stem is caused by a variety of issues, but typically occurs when the source to sink ratio has gotten out of whack. When the sink is limited to do various stressors, but the source remains strong, stems remain green beyond the normal growth period. Stress during the growing season is often implicated with causing this problem, and she's also seen green stem in soybeans that have yielded over 100 bushels an acre, where it's hard to accept the sink was limited. They also know the soybean genetics and environmental factors contribute to green stem. Read more at fieldadvisor.org. This has been the Soybean Minute. I'm Kent Kasson.

0: From the Country Financial Studio, I'm Rita Frazier. This is the RFD Livestock Report with Josh St. Peters, Executive VP, Illinois Beef Association. And Josh, we started our phone conversation today. I said, man, your month has been so busy, so crazy. And what did you say?
1: It's what we're here for. And truly, our staff and the leaders of our board mean that. That, you know, this has been a challenging time for family farmers that are raising beef here in Illinois and really throughout the upper Midwest since the August 13th announcement from Tyson that they were closing the Joslin plant immediately. And, you know, several subsequent announcements out of Washington that have rattled the cattle market pretty significantly over the last few weeks. But that's what we're here for. The advocacy work on behalf of producers to support their needs on the farm is a critical mission of the Illinois Beef Association. And we're glad to do the work.
2: You have reached across aisles, you've reached across desk and had lots of great productive conversations. Before we talk about the Department of Commerce and Economic Opportunity announcement, maybe take us through that, you know, all that you have been doing and the groups that you have worked with.
1: Well, our leadership, we have 30 farmer leaders that make up the Board of Governors of the Illinois Beef Association. And literally within just a couple days of that announcement, our whole board came to Springfield for an in-person meeting during the state fair. While all of the things were happening, our board assembled on the state fairgrounds. We had day-long meetings. We've had, you know, consistent calls and conversations of our farmer leaders working together to help identify priorities and where we can assist producers that have found themselves in, you know, challenging circumstances since that announcement and since the weeks then. So we're very fortunate that we've got a great group that's come together working in all corners of the state, working here in Springfield. We have done a significant amount of work with the state through the State Department of Agriculture, through the governor's office, as well as with federal officials, a tremendous amount of work with our congressional delegation, with the U.S. senators, and directly with the U.S. Department of Agriculture, with Secretary Rollins and her undersecretaries to understand what resources are available and what we can do to keep moving the beef industry forward here in Illinois past that announcement. You know, our goal, our priority is to find someone who can come in. And if Tyson is willing to sell that plant, get someone else who can come in and operate a beef processing facility in northwestern Illinois. That's the goal, that we restore that market opportunity for our producers.
2: Then last week's announcement from Governor Pritzker that there could be some funds to pursue a potential new operator. Were those welcome words?
1: Yes, that's been a great sign of support from the state of Illinois, from the governor, from Director Richards at the Department of Commerce and Economic Opportunity, as well as from the General Assembly. And this has been the kind of thing where we've seen support from state representatives, state senators, just across the board, folks coming together to say, what can we do to help the farmers in our corner of the state, you know, in our district. And again, we're working even with Tyson to make sure that we're keeping the conversations going, that we're getting the right people together for discussions about any potential buyers who can move in and operate a beef processing facility at that Joslin real estate.
0: Josh St. Peters, Executive Vice President, Illinois Beef Association. I love Josh's quote. That's why we are here, always working on behalf of Illinois beef, and we will stay close in contact with IBA on any news surrounding this issue in the near future, we hope. This program brought to you by the Illinois Livestock Development Group.
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10: With the RFD Ag Market Summary for this Thursday morning, I'm Jim Taylor. Corn, beans, and Chicago wheat all finishing Wednesday lower. December corn closing 529, down 7 3/4. March corn down 7.5, 543.5. May corn 550 3/4, down 7. November beans closing 1318, down 7.5. January beans down 7.5. 1333 3/4. March beans 1342.5, down 6 1/4. December wheat finishing 708.5, down 8 3/4. March wheat down 9 724 1/4. May wheat 732, down 9 1/4. October bean meal 370.30, up $1.40. And October bean oil on Wednesday 67.25, down 12 cents. Current electronic overnight trading: December corn up 1 1/4. March corn up 1.5, May corn 552, up 1 1/4. November beans in the overnight up 6 3/4, January beans up 7, March beans 1348 3/4, up 6 1/4. December wheat in the overnight up 2, March wheat up 1.5, May wheat 734, up 2 pennies. Outside markets this morning: November Brent crude oil 105.61, up 2.53. The October gold contract 42.62.50. down 22.30. Livestock trade from Wednesday: September feeders 336.52, down 75 cents. October feeders up 5.30, 333.32. October live cattle 220.92, up 2.15. December live cattle up 290, 222.35. October lean hogs 79.87, up 60 cents. December lean hogs down 67 cents, 70.32. Cash livestock, Greenville livestock auction steers 230 to the top this week. Illinois direct barrels and gilts trading steady on Wednesday, 55 to 65. 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
15: Here's the Rural Report, sponsored by the Illinois Corn Growers. I'm Kent Kasson on the Central Illinois Farm Network. After months of debate and a stalled first attempt, Farm Bill 2.0 is now moving forward again. The Senate's Ag Committee advanced legislation, bringing Congress one step closer to a new five-year farm bill and giving farmers the certainty they have been waiting for. The action came after the National Corn Growers hosted a fly-in tour for farmers to fill Capitol Hill last week. ICGA President Mark Bunzelmeyer and a farmer from Moroa says Illinois corn growers leaders joined corn farmers from all over the U.S. and D.C. to tell Congress that they need increased demand and lower inputs. Higher ethanol blend policies such as the year-round E15 provision in the Senate Farm Bill is a great place to start, he says. Saying farmers also need vibrant export markets and a fix for ag input consolidation. Read more at ilcorn.org. You'll find the latest ag news this harvest season and so much more at CentralIllinoisFarmNetwork.com. This has been the Rural Report. I'm Kent Cassett.
0: This is Inside Agriculture on the RFD Radio Network. I'm Rita Frazier. Illinois Farm Bureau President Philip Nelson talks about the work that IFB is doing on behalf of membership and the future of agriculture. He says in the upcoming fall veto session in Springfield, IFB will continue to push for the Family Farm Preservation Act.
8: Exerting pressure at all points. We met with the Speaker of the House a couple weeks ago on his turf. We have had people meet with the Senate president, and I've had conversations with the governor face-to-face on this over the last month. They all understand the magnitude of this issue, and it's so important. You talk to anybody in agriculture, we've got to get this addressed. We've had the same estate law in place for decades, and we've watched values of land go up, and at the same time, we've got a very antiquated bill because the $4 million isn't really an exemption, because if you have an estate of $4 million, you pay taxes on the full $4 million. We are looking at a true exemption, raising that to be at least more competitive in the environment that we find ourselves in. At the federal level, we don't have a problem. It's at $15 million and $30 million for a couple. We've got to modernize ours in Illinois if we really want to pass our assets to the next generation. I have made this statement many times, and I told the governor this. In the next 20 years, 70% of the generational assets are going to change hands. And if we want to see these farms stay in families, we've got to address this very important issue.
0: Philip Nelson, President, Illinois Farm Bureau. That's a look inside agriculture.
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1: Congressman Darren LaHood was in McLean County Wednesday to join local leaders in discussions on acquiring federal assistance to repair storm damage. It's estimated the county was hit with $42 million in damages from storms in August. The decision ultimately lies with President Trump after consultation with FEMA. Even if approved, LaHood and local leaders agree that full recovery could still take years. And part of a busy road was shut down yesterday afternoon after police say a woman was hit with a home defense launcher. That's a tool that looks like a firearm, but police say it is just a step up from a BB gun and does not fire bullets. It was on Route 29 around 1:30 p.m. The victim was hit in the leg, and police say they have taken a man in for questioning. And a day Central Illinois Catholics have waited decades for, Fulton Sheen is set to be beatified in St. Louis. It's the last major hurdle to clear before being declared a saint in the Catholic faith. Sheen was born in El Paso and was ordained a priest in Peoria in 1919 before later becoming a bishop in New York. His hit TV and radio shows garnered millions of viewers and won him an Emmy in 1952. He was known for his ministry to some of the poorest parts of the world. WMBD will stream the ceremony on our app, WMBD+. Peoria City Councilman Dr. Kieron Vilppula is accused of having a blood alcohol level of 0.285, more than three times the legal limit, according to documents obtained by WMBD from his eight traffic charges on September 11th. Officers reportedly found him unconscious in his pickup with the engine running. He's accused of hitting multiple street signs, a mailbox, and rear-ending another car before driving off. He's due in court in October. A Peoria woman is set to spend more than half a century behind bars for killing her friend last year. 20-year-old Dazia Hunter was sentenced to 53 years in prison after being found guilty of fatally shooting 18-year-old Kennedy Wallenfang. This happened back in June of 2025. During the trial, Hunter said she did not know what happened that day and the killing was an accident. But authorities say it appeared the gun was raised and pointed directly into the back of Wallenfang's head. And friends and family of Alexis Scott gathered for a day of remembrance Wednesday night to mark 9 years since her disappearance. They gathered near the Long John Silver's on Knoxville Avenue near where she vanished. They participated in a community walk with Peoria police. If you have any information, you can leave an anonymous tip with the department. From the WMBD-TV Newsroom, I'm Patrick Cunningham.
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2: I'm your local weather authority meteorologist, Molly Naslin. Partly cloudy skies and just a touch warmer today. Temperatures in the low 70s. Mostly cloudy overnight with a stray shower possible. Lows in the upper 50s and low 60s. Partly cloudy skies continue for Friday. High temperatures in the upper 60s. You can find more weather updates 24/7 on ciproud.com.
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7: Weather report for Thursday from meteorologist Paul Otto for listeners on the RFD Radio Network. Peaks of sunshine by late this morning will develop over western and northeastern portions of the state as an approaching system from the central plains will provide just enough energy to stir up the middle levels of the atmosphere to end the rain.
8: 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It's time once again for RFD Illinois. I'm Delos Yonke.
9: I'm Rita Frazier. Okay. Do you want a pop question first or a lyric challenge?
8: Let's do the lyric challenge first.
9: All right. Just to warn you, I've been rewatching Sleepless in Seattle because it's on Netflix now.
8: Okay.
9: Out where a friend is a friend, where the longhorn cattle feed on the lowly Jimson weed. Verse of the song, or the title of the song. Next verse.
8: What did you say? Jimson weed?
9: Jimson, Jimson weed.
8: Okay.
9: The second verse, riding the range once more, toting my old 44. Where you sleep out every night and the only law is right.
8: Oh, wait a minute. Wait a minute. This is
9: you got
8: old,
9: it. You got it. This is played.
8: Tex Ritter, is this? I mean, this is, we're going back to the 40s and 50s, aren't we?
9: We're going back to the 30s, late 30s.
8: Oh, I don't know.
9: You were on the right track there. It's Gene Autry, but the song is back in the saddle again.
8: Yeah, yeah. Oh, I knew that was, even when you started, I'm like, this is a classic song.
9: Yeah, this is when the character, what's his name?
8: Tom Hanks. I don't know what his character is.
9: Yes. When Tom Hanks gets back into the dating world.
8: Oh, he's getting back in the saddle again. Okay. Very nice.
9: That was from 1939.
8: Oh, stay with us. RFD, Illinois.

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3: Back on RFD Illinois, I'm Rita Frazier. Last week, USDA announced the 2026 and 27 enrollment periods for ARC and PLC yesterday. We talked with the state office, State Executive Director, USDA FSA, Bill Graff, and Chief Program Specialist in Risk Management, Joan Hammond.
4: The 2026 ARC PLC election enrollment period was announced and started. It began September the 16th, and that election period runs through December the 11th of 2026. 2027, producers can elect and enroll for ARC PLC starting on November the 2nd, and that will run until March 15th of 2027. One thing that's kind of unique is that for 2026, an election needs to be made on the farm in order for that farm to be eligible for payment. So producers probably want to be certain that they visit the county offices or go through login.gov and make an election, a program election for 2026. That is kind of a unique distinction that is part of the provisions of the sign-up that to need to be aware of.
3: Bill, you mentioned that this will be a tough decision for growers. Do you think that there will be, based upon what we know and what we're seeing economically, that there will be a lot of changes that folks are going to be making?
5: It depends on your circumstances. You know, the PLC is just it's a price trigger. If the average price over the marketing year, which runs from, you know, the first September to the end of August, is below or above the PLC price. If it's above the PLC price, there's no payment. If it's below it, then it's there's a payment. Whereas the ARC also takes into consideration the crop yield of the county. If you're in an area that suffered under weather and your crop yields are down, that's probably going to make your decision different than maybe somebody that was in an area that harvested real good crops. There's going to be all kinds of experts with all kinds of opinions, and that's all they are, is opinions, because we actually do not know exactly what's going to happen between now and then. But this price rise that we've had since basically the first part of August that's increased has probably complicated the decisions. Now, there's one thing that you can do when you sign up. You can sign up for more than 1 year at a time. So you can go in and you can do what I think Joan will call it a multi-year sign up. It's a multi-year sign up. And so you can sign up for more than 1 year. I'm going to let Joan explain that a little bit, because that's a little unique thing that can actually save you time and effort down the road.
4: Yes. So producers will have the option to, when they elect and enroll, to enroll the contract as a multi-year contract. And that will carry forward through 2031 if there are no changes on that farm. So no change in producers with shares. The producer doesn't want to change the election. The producers do have the opportunity to change, to make an election change each year. But if they would like to enroll in a multi-year contract, then that will save them, like Mr. Graff mentioned, it would save them from having to come in the office each year and enroll. That contract's considered enrolled all the way through, unless there's a change that kicks out that multi-year enrollment. And that enrollment, that multi-year enrollment, can be selected any year between now and 2031. The producers can do that any year.
5: And what's nice about that, Rita, if you decide to change your mind down the road, you can. So you're not really tied into your decision.
3: Bill Graff, State Executive Director, Joan Hammond, Chief Program Specialist, USDA FSA. As always, any questions? contact your local FSA office. Busy time, as mentioned, for Illinois farmers with harvest, some yet to get started. Philip Nelson, president of the Illinois Farm Bureau in LaSalle County, it's going to be a bit.
6: We're all excited to get started. We have not started yet. I did some testing of one of our earlier planted cornfields. It's still around 30% in moisture on the corn side. And we're still a couple of weeks off on beans, but it's coming on. And last week I was down in the southern part of the state. The combines are rolling. And I was kidding a couple board members. I think Springfield South will be wrapping corn harvest up before we get a good start in.
3: Illinois Farm Bureau President Philip Nelson also recognizing the Farm Safety and Health Week and encouraging everyone to be safe this harvest season. Back with more in a moment.
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5: In many cases, if we're talking about meaningfully expanding capacity, the refining sector is running at near 100% of capacity utilization. There's not really any give or wiggle room there. So again, I'm just not sure that that sort of solution would produce the desired results, which is to extend supplies and get prices down. Again, we've got unused capacity in the ethanol industry. We got 110,000 barrels a day that's sitting idle today that could be switched back on very quickly if the government would just allow incrementally more ethanol into the fuel supply, right? We're sort of limited at 10% because of outdated regulations at EPA. If stations selling E10 today could sell E11 or E12 tomorrow, with the wave of a wand in D.C., that would certainly help put a little more slack in the marketplace and put some downward pressure on prices.
6: Jeff Cooper, President and CEO of the Renewable Fuels Association. Another topic of interest is mandatory country of origin labeling. Should that make its way through the Farm Bill? Ethan Lane, Senior Vice President of Government Affairs with the National Cattlemen's Beef Association.
7: Well, the logic of pushing mandatory country of origin labeling in an environment where producers are complaining about high input costs and high costs to produce that product, at the same time that everyone is focused on lowering consumer prices, M-Cool would do two things right away. It would raise costs for producers to comply with it, and it would raise the price of our product for consumers at the store. What it wouldn't do is drive demand. Glenn Tonser at K-State just put out an updated study looking at what consumers are evaluating as they make a beef purchase, and I think origin labeling fell 11th out of the top 12 in that list. Consumers buy on price and quality, and they're matching those two up right now when they go to the store. Certainly, this artificial influx of trim into the supply chain through some of these tariff deals that the president has engaged in is driving more of that conversation. You know, the reality is we know where our beef is coming from. The beef that folks are buying at the grocery store, that high quality grain finished beef, is U.S. product. It's coming off of U.S. operations, and it's a product that I think people can be proud of. We know we need that lean trim to make our ground beef supply and to meet those needs across the supply chain. We raise heavily marbled cattle in this country. We raise cattle that are designed to produce that prime New York strip that I enjoyed at a steakhouse in Kansas City earlier this week. What doesn't come off that animal is 80-20 or 90-10, right? And so we need those sources of lean trim. But, you know, when you start artificially trying to juice those into the supply chain without maybe understanding how they match up, right, who's asking for it or if anyone is asking for more of it, it starts to have, these kinds of effects, right? It starts to make people I kind of tailspin as far as, gosh, you know, what do we need to do here? And I think it also creates opportunity for people who are looking for a way to make something stick that they've been trying to accomplish for a very long time. Consequences for the supply chain be damned. And that sort of feels like what we're seeing here, a little bit of kind of playing to the cheap seats on this particular issue. The voluntary product USA label fixes that labeling issue that consumers and producers were concerned about, right, where you could see that American flag on a product that perhaps did have blends in it coming from other countries in the ground beef space in particular. We've been proud to work on closing that loophole. We've been pleased that USDA has pushed that program. We feel like that is a far better alternative as we look for ways to make sure that we're leaning into the premiums and the branded products and the things that are truly generating some premiums for our producers, rather than just saddling them with more cost to placate a pretty small group of producers.
6: Ethan Lane with the National Cattlemen's Beef Association. We got a lot more audio from that, including Rob Brenneman, president of the National Pork Producers Council. We'll share some of that audio in different forms here on the network. By the way, also encourage you to check out the market intel page, the American Farm Bureau Federation, their article dated yesterday. Bert Nelson and Dr.

0: Faith Parham, increased beef imports have not lowered prices for consumers. Interesting dive as they look at grocery stores in more than 20 states around the country, and not much significant decrease in prices since additional lean beef trimmings were allowed into the country. And the 10-year Treasury during the day yesterday went higher than 5.11%, its highest level since 2007. The Dow was down, the S&P was lower, even the NASDAQ fell after having back-to-back record highs to start the week, with AI companies fueling that rally. It's RFD, Illinois.
1: With the RFD Ag Market Summary for this Thursday morning, I'm Jim Taylor. Corn, beans, and Chicago wheat all finishing Wednesday lower. December corn closing 529, down 7 3/4. March corn down 7.5, 543.5. May corn 550 3/4, down 7. November beans closing 1318, down 7.5. January beans down 7.5. 1333 3/4. March beans 1342.5, down 6 1/4. December wheat finishing 708.5, down 8 3/4. March wheat down 9, 724 1/4. May wheat 732, down 9 1/4. October bean meal 370.30, up $1.40. And October bean oil on Wednesday 67.25, down 12 cents. Current electronic overnight trading, December corn up 1 1/4. March corn up 1.5. May corn 552, up 1 1/4. November beans in the overnight up 6 3/4. January beans up 7. March beans 1348 3/4, up 6 1/4. December wheat in the overnight up 2. March wheat up 1.5. May wheat 734, up 2 pennies. Outside markets this morning, November Brent crude oil 105.61, up 2.53. The October gold contract 42.62.50. down 22.30. Livestock trade from Wednesday, September feeders 336.52, down 75 cents. October feeders up 5.30, 333.32. October live cattle 220.92, up 2.15. December live cattle up 290, 222.35. October lean hogs 79.87, up 60 cents. December lean hogs down 67 cents, 70.32. Cash livestock, Greenville livestock auction steers 230 to the top this week. Illinois direct barrels and gilts trading steady on Wednesday, 55-65. 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
2: This is early morning weather report for Thursday from meteorologist Paul Otto for listeners on the RFD Radio Network. Peaks of sunshine by late this morning will develop over western and northeastern portions of the state as an approaching system from the central plains will provide just enough energy to stir up the middle levels of the atmosphere to end the reign of the low cloudiness in these locations. But those pockets of sunshine will be kind of shifty, and they'll head into southwestern portions of the state as the afternoon progresses, while the rest of the state will simply see the low clouds, a gift from the east, stay put for yet another day. Full sunshine for an entire day will have to wait until most likely on Monday, and also the first half of Tuesday for mainly eastern portions of the state. And those 2 days do coincide with temperatures returning briefly to normal at last, while rainfall will be below normal. Precipitation will try to reestablish itself across the Mississippi River into western Illinois late Friday night and continuing into early Saturday. That's our best chance for about 1/10 of an inch of rainfall. And then it shifts on Saturday afternoon to areas of southwestern Illinois, but sticking also to those counties mainly along the Mississippi River, as the eastern half of the state will likely not even see a drop of rainfall over the weekend. Now the mid-range forecast period for the 29th through October the 3rd. Early in the period, it looks as though we're going to have rain returning, and it's going to be a pretty impressive rain and wind maker that'll come through Tuesday and into the middle part of the week. And even as it departs the Ohio River Valley Wednesday evening, possibly a wraparound chilly rain will find northeastern portions of the state, but it should be clearing up just in time for Friday Night Lights football, but not able to provide a lasting cool. But we'll provide some upper 30s for those areas north of I-80 late next week. This has been Freeze Notice. Meteorologist Paul Otto for the RFD Radio Network.
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3: You and I talk from time to time about my love for apples, and I had one yesterday, and the sticker that goes on the apples had the most interesting little saying on the sticker. 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
3: 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Joyfully grown.
0: Wow. This isn't just your ordinary apple. 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
0: Wow, that must be an awfully sweet apple. Oh, marketing. Thanks for joining us. I'm Delos Yonke.
3: I'm Rita Frazier. 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
12: ABC News. I'm Sherry Preston. An order from a federal judge for the Trump administration to restore White House access to the three media outlets that President Trump once banned. ABC's Hannah Batah has more details on the overnight legal action.
13: A federal judge ordering the Trump administration to restore White House access to three news organizations banned by the president. The judge granted CNN, MS Now, and Politico a temporary restraining order, and their revoked press credentials must be returned immediately. Trump had complained of negative news coverage. An attorney for the media outlets argued that the ban was a direct assault on the First Amendment.
12: Israeli Prime Minister Benjamin Netanyahu addressing the UN General Assembly this afternoon. There are expected to be demonstrations both for and against his appearance. Chinese President Xi Jinping welcomed to Washington personally by President Trump and the First Lady on the tarmac. Tonight he will be the guest of honor at a state dinner. This is ABC Chief White House Correspondent Mary Bruce.
14: With Xi's arrival and Trump's extraordinary greeting, the Republican chairman of the Senate Armed Services Committee sounding the alarm.
15: Our commander-in-chief should keep in mind that his guest is a brutal, unelected, and oppressive dictator whose massive military arsenal is aimed directly at the United States of America.
14: Trump has brushed off those concerns, consistently heaping praise on Xi.
16: Everybody, you're a great leader.
12: A nor'easter bearing down on the eastern seaboard. ABC's Trish Hartman is along the Jersey Shore.
17: Blustery conditions down the shore kept many people off the beach. Over the next few days, officials are expecting tidal flooding that will likely block some roads and are encouraging folks to move their cars to higher ground.
12: Parts of the shore could get 6 to 12 foot waves. Much of New Mexico is still under a flood watch, especially areas left vulnerable to mud flows by recent wildfires. Monsoon rains have been pummeling cities like Albuquerque and Santa Fe. 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
12: It's not a dry spell or recent wildfires, but it is a troubling time for California winemakers.
19: With competition from craft beer, specialty liquors, and cannabis, statistics show fewer Americans drinking wine, and sales have plunged by more than 20% since the pandemic. Tariffs have cut into exports, especially to Canada, which was the biggest foreign buyer of California grapes. So some growers are tearing out their vineyards and shifting to more profitable crops, like almonds and olives.
12: ABC's Jim Ryan. A college basketball player from Senegal remains in immigration custody after she was detained at an airport in Kentucky. Her lawyer also says she's in a lot of pain from an ACL injury.
20: Aminata Sek is a senior at Kentucky State University and was detained by ICE at the airport in Louisville while traveling with her teammates in August. The 26-year-old's attorney says Sek may have missed a deadline involving her student visa while having back surgery. Sek has since been transferred among multiple detention facilities and, according to her attorney, was taken to a hospital. ICE has not publicly detailed the reason for her detention. Dave Packer, ABC News.
12: Theranos founder and convicted felon Elizabeth Holmes has been approved for placement in a community correction center, otherwise known as a halfway house, and is scheduled to be placed there next year. If it's a regular house, not a halfway house you want, it's getting more expensive. Mortgage rates for a 30-year home loan are now averaging 7.26%, the highest rates have been since early last year. I'm Sherry Preston, ABC News.
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22: Congressman Darren LaHood was in McLean County Wednesday to join local leaders in discussions on acquiring federal assistance to repair storm damage. It's estimated the county was hit with $42 million in damages from storms in August. The decision ultimately lies with President Trump after consultation with FEMA. Even if approved, LaHood and local leaders agree that full recovery could still take years. And part of a busy road was shut down yesterday afternoon after police say a woman was hit with a home defense launcher. That's a tool that looks like a firearm, but police say it is just a step up from a BB gun and does not fire bullets. It was on Route 29 around 1:30 p.m. The victim was hit in the leg, and police say they have taken a man in for questioning. And a day Central Illinois Catholics have waited decades for, Fulton Sheen is set to be beatified in St. Louis. It's the last major hurdle to clear before being declared a saint in the Catholic faith. Sheen was born in El Paso and was ordained a priest in Peoria in 1919 before later becoming a bishop in New York. His hit TV and radio shows garnered millions of viewers and won him an Emmy in 1952. He was known for his ministry to some of the poorest parts of the world. WMBD will stream the ceremony on our app, WMBD+. From the WMBD TV newsroom, I'm Patrick Cunningham.
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16: I'm your local weather authority meteorologist, Molly Naslund. Partly cloudy skies and just a touch warmer today. Temperatures in the low 70s. Mostly cloudy overnight with a stray shower possible. Lows in the upper 50s and low 60s. Partly cloudy skies continue for Friday. High temperatures in the upper 60s. You can find more weather updates 24/7 on CIProud.com.
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2: 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The Scott Miller Show is on the radio for a Thursday morning, the 24th of September. 9 minutes past 6 a.m. Partly cloudy, slightly warmer. Highs reaching the upper 60s and low 70s today. Currently here at WJBC, 57 degrees. I am well rested. You tuned in yesterday morning. I didn't sleep well the night before. Last night, bada boom, to the moon. I slept, baby. Got in bed at 6, fell asleep by 6:45 or so. Had good slumber. You know, sometimes I joke on the radio, and some of you get worked up over it when I say I'm old. I know that I am younger than some of you listening. I am older than some of you listening. I know in the grand scheme of things in life, I don't necessarily think I'm elderly, but I have side effects of becoming older. I guess you probably experience those throughout all of your life, side effects of getting older. You know, you get teeth as a toddler, you walk, that's a sign of getting older. You know, puberty sets in, a sign of getting older. And then you kicked off your parents' car insurance, sign of getting older. You know, and then my father always told me, when you turn 40, you're going to become on a first-name basis with all your doctors. And I thought my father was an old, crotchety old man that was just trying to sound even older than he was. And then I turned 40, and I started to get to know my doctors. High blood pressure and, you know, all of that stuff. So yesterday I go to the grocery store. I picked up some tenderized pork chops. I picked up some turkey lunch meat, some Gatorade Zero, and some pretzels. And as I was walking in the back of the grocery store in the meat section, I experienced incredible pain in my foot / ankle. Nothing clicked. Nothing popped. Nothing twisted. I wasn't running. I didn't overextend any ligaments. I was holding onto a shopping cart, walking at 0.5 miles per hour at best. And all of a sudden, for about 9 minutes, I had to hold on to that cart for dear life and limp through the meat section. I stopped a couple times and I rotated my foot and my ankle. I twisted, I bent it, I tried to just see if something needed to get clicked back into place. And then by the time I made it over to the deli, the pain was gone. What the heck? Why is my body giving out while I'm walking through the grocery store holding a shopping cart? It wasn't even full and heavy. It's not like I was straining myself. I was literally walking through the meat department and something happened to my right ankle. I don't know what. And by the time I got to the deli department, the pain was gone. It was so painful that I was walking with a significant limp to get over to the deli department. You know, there's always that joke when you turn 40 or 50 years old, you know, you can break a rib or, in you know, bruise a lung just by sneezing or sitting up in bed the wrong way. I'm walking through the grocery store and I significant pain. It's hell getting old. My grandfather used to say getting old ain't for sissies. I also think my grandfather, may he rest in peace, my mother's father, when he turned, 75, every single year for his birthday, as the family gathered with cake and presents, he would say, well, I think it's my last one. I don't think I'm going to make it another year. And he lived until 91 every single year. Well, this is probably the last one. I don't think I'm going to make it till next year. And we'd be like, Grandpa, you're fine. You go to the doctor regularly. I mean, he wasn't some sort of picturesque, healthy person. But he, you know, at one point the doctor told him he needed to eat more fish. So every single Friday he went and got a Filet-O-Fish from McDonald's. He was just following rules. But for 75, 85, almost 95. Well, I think this is the last year. I don't think I'll make it. I'm not going to make it another year. I don't think this is it. And I don't know if he did that for comedy or if he believed it, but we listened to it for over a decade. Hey, something else, speaking of age, and I will respond via text to this person. Somebody texted me yesterday during the show, and they said, hey, I was busy when you gave the Beat the Heat giveaway keyword. Can you text it to me? Let me read it word for word. Had my hands in cookie dough when you gave the word today. 80 years old. I forgot what it was. Would you mind telling me what the word was again? Well, I can't give the word via text because then it's unfair to others. I give the word only on the radio. That's the rules. That's the direction I'm given. I realize it's simple enough that I could text it to someone on our text screen, but then that's not fair to everybody else. So I did not share the word with them. You know, we say it on the radio. I say it multiple times, and, you know, there'll be another chance the next day during the terms of this contest. Speaking of which, the rules for the contest are at WJBC.com. But then I got a text message later on yesterday that said, thought you would have some sympathy for us old folks. Guess not. It's got nothing to do with age. I don't care if you were 22 and asked me for the text, the keyword on text message. I can't give it to you. You got to listen to the radio. Now, I'm a little interested in the cookies you were making, but I can't help you with that. You'll have another chance for a keyword today. I'll give it in the 7 o'clock hour. So I wish that person luck, but it has nothing to do with age. You know, it makes me feel bad when you say thought you would have some sympathy for us old folks. Well, it's got nothing to do with you being 80 at all. I love that you're 80. I would love to live till 80. I don't know if I'll make it. Now I sound like my grandfather. Hey, if you're looking for a reason to celebrate today, it's Festival of Latest Novelties. It's Gallbladder Good Health Day. It's Kiss Day. It's Lash Stylists Day. It's National Bluebird of Happiness Day. It's National Cherries Jubilee Day. It's National Orchada Day. It's National Punctuation Day. It's Remember Me Thursday. And it's World Maritime Day. All right. Which one of those resonates with me? I'm going to go with Kiss Day. Because I really enjoy the Tom Jones and the Prince song, Kiss. You don't have to be beautiful to turn me on. I love that song. I like both versions. So I'm going with Kiss Day. Hey, speaking of Beat the Heat and the giveaway we're doing, you Beat the Heat with Bratcher Heating and Air. 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We'll talk a little football. We'll check in with Joey Long ahead of the Apple and Pork Festival in Clinton. Craft Beer Thursday, Team Wyckoff stops by. Law School with Pioletti, Pioletti and Nichols. And Sarah from the Garlic Press stops by this morning at 9:35. We really do have a lot to do. We'll take your phone calls. We'll take your texts. We'll have some conversations. We'll share some information. 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
2: Celebrating birthdays today on this 24th of September, actor Ben Platt is 33. Nia Vardaros from My Big Fat Greek Wedding is 64. Kevin Sorbo, the Hercules actor, is 68. And born on this date in 1936, Jim Henson.

0: I said, born on this date in 1936, Jim Henson. We lost him in 1990. The world is a better place because of him. I love the Swedish Chef. I love it.
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9: From ABC News Tech Trends. Xbox is laying off 268 people as part of a larger reset effort announced earlier this year. As part of the consolidation, it's also merging the Turn 10 and Playground Games development studios together. Those are the teams in charge of building the Fable and Forza franchises. Anthropic is launching the latest version of its Opus artificial intelligence model. Opus 5.5, according to the tech company, is Anthropic's best performing model on its internal alignment test, which measures how likely it is for an AI model to engage in risky or dangerous behaviors. It's Anthropic's first big launch since the company's CEO, Dario Amodei, announced plans to slow down the pace of AI development in the wake of a series of hacking incidents. OpenAI CEO Sam Altman signaled his support for Amodei's plan as well. Yesterday, that company also launched the latest versions of its two smaller models called Sol and Luna. With Tech Trends, I'm Mike Dubusky.
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13: Congressman Darren LaHood was in McLean County Wednesday to join local leaders in discussions on acquiring federal assistance to repair storm damage. It's estimated the county was hit with $42 million in damages from storms in August. The decision ultimately lies with President Trump after consultation with FEMA. Even if approved, LaHood and local leaders agree that full recovery could still take years. And part of a busy road was shut down yesterday afternoon after police say a woman was hit with a home defense launcher. That's a tool that looks like a firearm, but police say it is just a step up from a BB gun and does not fire bullets. It was on Route 29 around 1:30 p.m. The victim was hit in the leg, and police say they have taken a man in for questioning. And a day Central Illinois Catholics have waited decades for, Fulton Sheen is set to be beatified in St. Louis. It's the last major hurdle to clear before being declared a saint in the Catholic faith. Sheen was born in El Paso and was ordained a priest in Peoria in 1919 before later becoming a bishop in New York. His hit TV and radio shows garnered millions of viewers and won him an Emmy in 1952. He was known for his ministry to some of the poorest parts of the world. WMBD will stream the ceremony on our app, WMBD+. From the WMBD TV newsroom, I'm Patrick Cunningham.
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0: 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The Cubs lost to the Marlins again 3-2. They're back at it at 1:20 today. The White Sox fell to the Royals 5-4. They meet again at 1:10 today. 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
16: I'm your local weather authority meteorologist, Molly Naslin. Partly cloudy skies and just a touch warmer today. Temperatures in the low 70s. Mostly cloudy overnight with a stray shower possible. Lows in the upper 50s and low 60s. Partly cloudy skies continue for Friday. High temperatures in the upper 60s. You can find more weather updates 24/7 on CIProud.com.
0: 56 degrees right now at WJBC. 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Don't go it alone. Tune in to Law School with me, Scott Miller, later on this morning at 9:05, right here on WJBC. Massachusetts Institute of Technology has claimed the number one spot in the U.S. News and World Report's 2027 National University Rankings, ending Princeton's 15-year reign at the top. Princeton drops to second place while Harvard, Yale, and Caltech round out the top five. The shakeup follows U.S. News adding an earnings by major metric and removing a student debt measure. MIT leads the earnings category, while Princeton ranks tied for eighth in the same factor. The new faculty research metric also contributed to the shift. Critics continue to question the value of such rankings, arguing differences between top schools are marginal and judgments largely arbitrary. The full top rankings include Stanford, Penn, Duke, Johns Hopkins, Northwestern, and the University of Chicago. MIT dethrones Princeton as the top U.S. university after 15 years.
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21: Some people in both New York and Los Angeles look down upon the state of Alabama, saying it's backwards and uncultured. It's called urban snobbery. But let's take a look at how both New York and LA, two of the largest public school systems in America, are treating AI, and then hear about what Alabama's doing. I'm Kim Commando for WebRoot. 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New York and Los Angeles public schools have imposed a one-year absolute moratorium on students from kindergarten through eighth grade learning about, using, or being exposed to AI. Meanwhile, in Alabama, public schools say that students must learn not only how to use the current technologies, but to explore, evaluate, and use the newest innovations. So, which students will be better prepared? The East and West Coast AI fearmongers, or the so-called backwards people of Alabama? Get my answer in my free newsletter, getkim.com. 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
0: All right, let's do a Miller moment of merriment. Born on this date in 1942, Linda McCartney, the photographer, the musician, the cookbook author, and the activist. She was keyboard player and harmony vocalist in the band Wings, which also featured her husband, Paul McCartney.

0: WJBC and Beer Nuts present the Scott Miller Show hat. This is an embroidered baseball cap. On the front of it, the Beer Nuts logo and the Scott Miller Show logo. And on the back of the hat, my cartoon photo with the big mustache. This is not a contest prize. This hat is not for sale. The only way to get a Scott Miller hat is when I gift them randomly. Now, there is only one rule. You cannot ask for a hat. If you ask for one, you are restricted from receiving a hat. You are banned. You do not get a hat. WJBC, good morning. Who's this?
1: Good morning. This is your mom. I want a hat. I'm a down low.
0: Mom?
1: We won't tell anybody.
0: What is rule number one?
2: Don't ask for a hat.
0: No hat for her.

0: It's a Miller Moment of Merriment here on WJBC. Born on this date, 1942, Linda McCartney. She was the first woman to have a photograph on the cover of Rolling Stone. We'll take a break. We'll come back. News on the way.
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10: Research once again showing that taking Tylenol during pregnancy is safe. A new study finding that the pain reliever is not linked to an increased risk of ADHD or autism in kids. Researchers looked at nearly 3 million children from multiple studies, and when they looked at only the most reliable studies, they found no effect between the over-the-counter drug and either conditions. It all comes after President Donald Trump claimed without evidence that pregnant women should avoid taking Tylenol. Those claims prompted pushback from medical organizations, like the American College of Obstetrics and Gynecology, who say that taking Tylenol is one of the few options available to pregnant women to treat pain and fever. They also say that untreated fever during pregnancy can lead to medical complications that could potentially harm both the mother and child. Doctors now pointing to this latest study as even more evidence that moms can rest assured when taking the drug during pregnancy. With your Medical Minute, I'm Yuri Benichev.
0: Your WJBC forecast comes from WMBD-TV meteorologist Molly Naslin. Partly cloudy, slightly warmer, highs reaching the upper 60s and low 70s today. Tonight, mostly cloudy, lows in the low 60s. There's a possibility of a stray shower. Friday, partly cloudy skies, highs in the upper 60s, overnight lows in the mid-50s under partly cloudy skies. Coach's show tonight at Schooners to give us all the finer details. Coach Brock Speck joins me in studio next. It's Thursday, September 24th. It's 7 a.m. It's news time. Good morning.
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12: ABC News. I'm Sherry Preston. Press access reinstated, but still locked out of the White House. Overnight, a federal judge ruled that President Trump did not have the power to block access to the White House to news outlets he doesn't like. Here's ABC Chief White House Correspondent Mary Bruce.
13: The judge issuing a temporary restraining order restoring the press access for CNN, MS Now, and Politico, those three news outlets that were banned by the president. The judge saying that ban was likely unconstitutional and also rejecting the administration's argument that revoking their press access was necessary to protect national security. The judge saying he was skeptical of that.
12: This morning, however, a CNN reporter was turned away from the White House. A CNN photographer had a security pass taken away, and a CNN producer at the White House was let inside. Chinese President Xi Jinping, guest of honor at a White House state dinner this evening. An FDA advisory panel voting to recommend a new blood test that could help detect more than 50 types of cancer.
14: This is not meant to replace any current cancer screening guidelines. That this is meant to be an adjunct to everything we're already supposed to be doing.
12: Dr. Eric Sue at Cedars-Sinai in Los Angeles. An 11-year-old girl from Edmond, Oklahoma is being held in the murder of her own brother, who was 15 and disabled.
15: Court documents suggest that the girl was embarrassed by her brother's physical and mental disabilities and jealous of the attention he received from their parents. Now that she's admitted to killing her brother,
16: she can be held up until she's 19 years of age,
15: says legal observer Ed Blau.
16: She will likely be in custody for a decent portion of the rehabilitation process.
15: A process undertaken in the juvenile rather than the adult legal system. Jim Ryan, ABC News.
12: There is a nor'easter churning in the Atlantic, could bring strong winds, high waves, rain and erosion to much of the East Coast. Powerful Hurricane Polo sending bands of heavy rain across Mexico's Pacific coast, while Tropical Storm Nolo is expected to strengthen, then close in on the Big Island of Hawaii tomorrow or Saturday. This is ABC News.
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12: A new study published this week takes a deep dive into the negative impact many ultra-processed foods can have on our bodies, including heart disease and blood sugar problems.
18: 53% of all the calories that the average American consumes every day come from ultra-processed foods. They account for more than 60% of kids' diets. Health Secretary Robert F. Kennedy Jr. is pushing to create a uniform definition of ultra-processed foods to allow the federal government to regulate them more consistently. So far, that has not been finalized.
12: ABC's Elizabeth Schulze. Police in Mississippi fast-tracking toxicology reports after 2 Ole Miss students were found dead, with kratom now one of the things they're looking into. ABC's Faith Abube.
19: Police now racing to determine whether there's any link to kratom, a popular herbal supplement that can act as both a stimulant and an opioid. Investigators say packages from a retail store were found at each scene. Investigators say they do not have confirmed information indicating that kratom or any other substance was a contributing factor in either death.
12: Kratom, oftentimes referred to as gas station heroin because it's legal, can be bought at gas stations and can cause similar overdose symptoms. Energy department set to announce it'll spend almost $2 billion trying to squeeze more electricity out of the nation's ailing and stressed power grid. President Trump's administration stepping up efforts to avoid blackouts amid skyrocketing energy demand spurred by artificial intelligence. The money goes to 31 projects in 26 states. Sherry Preston, ABC News.
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20: Congressman Darren LaHood was in McLean County Wednesday to join local leaders in discussions on acquiring federal assistance to repair storm damage. It's estimated the county was hit with $42 million in damages from storms in August. The decision ultimately lies with President Trump after consultation with FEMA. Even if approved, LaHood and local leaders agree that full recovery could still take years. And part of a busy road was shut down yesterday afternoon after police say a woman was hit with a home defense launcher. That's a tool that looks like a firearm, but police say it is just a step up from a BB gun and does not fire bullets. It was on Route 29 around 1:30 p.m. The victim was hit in the leg, and police say they have taken a man in for questioning. And a day Central Illinois Catholics have waited decades for, Fulton Sheen is set to be beatified in St. Louis. It's the last major hurdle to clear before being declared a saint in the Catholic faith. Sheen was born in El Paso and was ordained a priest in Peoria in 1919 before later becoming a bishop in New York. His hit TV and radio shows garnered millions of viewers and won him an Emmy in 1952. He was known for his ministry to some of the poorest parts of the world. WMBD will stream the ceremony on our app, WMBD+. From the WMBD TV newsroom, I'm Patrick Cunningham.
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26: I'm your local weather authority meteorologist Molly Naslund. Partly cloudy skies and just a touch warmer today. Temperatures in the low 70s. Mostly cloudy overnight with a stray shower possible. Lows in the upper 50s and low 60s. Partly cloudy skies continue for Friday. High temperatures in the upper 60s. You can find more weather updates 24/7 on CIProud.com.
27: 57 degrees right now at WJBC.
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27: 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Scott Miller hanging out on the radio in studio with Coach Brock Spak. 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Melissa is a proud ISU supporter and encourages everyone to spread the red. Good morning, Coach Brock Spak. How are you, sir?
28: Good morning, Scott Miller. How are you?
27: I'm doing okay. All right, let's talk about this. Last week, Eastern Illinois, the offense put up 556 total yards, 49-13 win. What pleased you the most about how the team executed in all three phases to finish that non-conference play undefeated?
28: Well, you said the correct word, and that's finish. You know that we finished that game. You know, last year we were on the road, but last year we kind of flopped around a little bit after we got a lead and let them kind of get it. They were. I don't think it was ever in doubt, but we made it interesting, let's say that, and we don't have to do that. So, well, we took care of business in the second half and played pretty well with the lead, and it was basically over, you know. So that was good, you know. They finished the game, and we have to be a championship team. We have to understand how to do that.
27: I mean, you've won the first four games of the season. You haven't done this since 2017. Does this feel good, or is it just another day of football?
28: Oh, it feels really good. I mean, obviously, you do this to have success and win games, our team has done it up to this point, but now it starts a whole new part of our schedule, and now we're in the conference schedule, the toughest conference in FCS football, in my opinion, and it's every week now. You're kind of in a playoff game every week because this league is very, very good, and if you don't come prepared, you're going to get beat, and I think that's the exciting part of it, and as a coach, that's why I still do this, because it's fun. That part of it's really fun to me, and I like to compete.
27: So I want to look back. If my memory serves me right, last year, midway through the season, you seemed, as much as you will allow yourself physically to be, geared up. I felt as if you exuded a positive momentum. You still treat every game as we've got to win this one. I don't worry about the next one, and I don't worry about the last one. But it seemed as if you had a little bit of mojo, or maybe I'm painting that picture because of the outcome of the season and where we ended up. This year, I don't feel that same mojo. Are you hesitant to believe we have it in us to get to Nashville again? I don't know. Last year seemed like you had a little bit of you were very excited throughout the season, maybe impressed on how well you were doing other than that SIU game. This year, it seems as if you're just treating it one game at a time. Great. One game at a time. Great.
28: Yeah, I'm like that normally pretty much every year, but I don't know why that came across last year. But
27: and that could just be me.
28: Yeah, well, no, I mean, I obviously don't, none of us, I don't think everybody can kind of have a handle on how their body language is. And I talk about body language to our players all the time, and I have to work on mine too. But I don't think there's a little different with this team, and because we lost some guys last year, and I've been pretty our depth. So we have I don't quite sweat. I mean, I hate to see a kid get injured or get banged up or miss time. I don't like that because they don't have much time.
27: Last year, if you lost somebody, you didn't have a lot of depth.
28: Not as much as this year. Certain spots, you know. If we lost our quarterback,
27: right.
28: You know, in this year, you know, we played three quarterbacks, for example, and all three have played very, very well. And if we had an emergency at that position where you lost a guy or two, you got some guys that can play. And that's unusual for that spot. So that's the one spot that's very unusual, that you don't usually play two or even three guys like we have, and sometimes four in games. Most often think, well, this is a great thing. The old adage, if you're playing two, you probably don't have one. But that's not true in our case. I think we're gaining experience, and we've been able to do that, fortunately, in our preseason. What do you call it? Preseason, but it's non-conference season, I guess. They're all important games, though. You have to win them for playoff purposes, and it gets you ready for the rest of the season. But now we're in the Missouri Valley, and we've gotten part through that first part of the year. I hate opening the season up with a loss, you know. And last year we played Oklahoma, and that was a tough game, but we lost the game, but I thought we played well in the game. I thought we had a long way to go. And so there's a little angst with that sometimes. I still think we have a ways to go, but a little closer, maybe, yeah. And have a little more depth at certain positions that are difficult.
27: I mean, you haven't started out this well in almost a decade. Am I allowed to start to get excited?
28: Yeah, we'll see. You know, yeah. I would see.
27: I want to start to get excited.
28: Yeah,
27: I mean, I'm excited for you.
28: Some good young players. I think I started the season that way. I said, I think what's going to make this team exciting is we have some good young players.
27: Yeah.
28: Or players who haven't played a ton that you don't know their name, but you're going to find out who they are, and I think you're starting to see that. You know, Maquan Gary, for example, he's from Normal community. He's an excellent athlete, and he's starting to show up. He had a touchdown, called a late deep touchdown pass last weekend. He made three or four big time catches, so he's doing a lot. I was hoping he would be that, you know, and he has become that.
27: Yeah,
28: and so that's maybe why the more relaxed, because I'd be a little nervous if Maquan hasn't shown that, you know. A lot of guys do it in practice. They don't do it on Saturday quite. That takes a little while. But, you know, he's starting to make that turn, and that's exciting to me. Our Tyler Lofton, our young tailback, who's one of the best, was one of the better players when we recruited him out of the Chicago Catholic League, and he's done very well. And he's a load. He's 215, 220 pounds, and he can get downhill too, like the rest of our older backs. He's going to be really, really good. And I think he's done a good job. So those guys have, we have a kid named Anthony Hall who was a walk on, and now he's a 240-pound tailback. He's a young guy who's doing really well. So I'm glad I think going in that coming out last spring, I thought, well, these guys, boy, they look like we got some potential here, and then they've actually done it.
27: Stepped up to the potential. Stepped up.
28: Like both those backs played pretty well last week. We didn't have our two top guys, and they both played very well. I thought in a tough game that's a rivalry game. So
27: I mean,
28: I'm more comfortable with those guys.
27: Yeah, last season I think was so exciting for everyone involved, from Fairweather fans to donors to alumni, that we had to have that stupid break in the summer. Why couldn't football just keep going after January? But you all got to
28: recover.
27: Whatever. I don't want to hear about it. So now we're kicking off the season, and it's win number one, win number two, win number three. It just feels. It feels like a continuation of last year, and last year was such a celebration that I just want to keep going, which I would assume is what you want to do.
28: Sure, I mean we want to have that keep going every year, every weekend, and but every game takes on its own life,
27: yeah.
28: And things happen in those games that are unpredictable sometimes, and you have to be ready for, you know, the unpredictable. And so I feel more comfortable with that, but there's going to be things that happen that you go, I didn't see that coming.
27: Right.
28: You know, and...
27: well, that's life.
28: But, yeah, and so I just hope that we don't have too many of those.
27: Right.
28: See, the older you get as a coach, the worse you get, because you know there's more, you know a lot more can go wrong. Mm-hmm. When you're younger, you don't even think, you don't know.
27: Yeah.
28: And you don't know, you don't know. And,
27: yeah.
28: And it kind of hits you between the eyes. But so I'm pretty comfortable with where we're at, but as far as, you know, all that stuff, but I know we have a long way to go yet.
27: I just my gut says when we show up to another stadium or another team shows up here, they go, oh, we got to play Illinois State. That's what I feel they're saying, because of how quickly we made a name for ourselves within the last season and this season. I think people go, oh, you know, let's see what we can do with these guys. Not walking and going, oh, it's Illinois State. Yeah. That ain't happening.
28: I don't know. I don't know what they're thinking.
27: I don't either, but that's what my gut says they're saying.
28: Well, good. I'm glad you think that. But I tell our guys all the time, we'll talk early in the week. We'll give you a scouting report, talk about our opponent a little bit. But after that, we don't talk about them.
27: Yeah.
28: We talk about us.
27: Yeah.
28: And it's not about them. It's about us with our systems, you know, and executing our systems and being really good football players and being on top of our game and not beating ourselves. And that's all we focus on is us. So.
27: How's health wise? How's everybody doing?
28: You know, some bumps and bruises, but nothing, you know, that's going to be devastating yet, I don't think. But, you know, we'll see. Some guys may not play as much as they have, you know, they'll be available. When I hear us say available, I'm trying to keep them from playing and trying to get them feel better down the road. But they have to be available in case we need them. you know.
27: But Coach's shows tonight at Schooners in the Beer Garden. Who's your guest?
28: LaShavian Brown, very good safety for us. You know, really a big time player. And then Jake Barrow is one of our assistant coaches. He's a man who does a lot of things. The former head high school coach out in Arizona, won a couple state championships, and he knows through some folks. We got to know him, and they're Illinois State people, and he's been excellent. And he's kind of my assistant GM. He's a quality control. He coaches our nickelbacks. You know, he does a lot of things, he's, you know, I have him involved in recruiting.
27: Yeah,
28: he's running his own program, so he's kind of good to bounce things off of, even though it's high school. But high school programs are difficult, you know, and he's got parents and all the other stuff you have to deal with. So he's been really, really good. You'll enjoy him a lot on the radio if you listen tonight. I hope you do listen, everybody, because he's a very good coach Shavian Brown's a really good player.
27: Fantastic. So, Coach's show tonight live on WJBC and in the beer garden at Schooners. Stop on by and support the birds.
28: It's going to be beautiful tonight.
27: Yeah, it is.
28: It's going to be beautiful.
27: Good night for wings.
28: Oh, my God. Yeah, really good night. It's going to be awesome.
27: Go Birds, Coach.
28: Go Birds. Thanks for having me on.
27: There
28: Scott.
27: He goes. Coach Brock's back right here on WJBC, sponsored by Country Financial Rep Melissa Eisenberg.
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12: These are your political insights from ABC News. A federal judge now ordering the White House to temporarily restore access to three news organizations banned by President Trump. However, the president has already indicated he will appeal. Chinese President Xi Jinping kicked off a high-profile state visit to Washington. ABC's Karen Travers.
7: Big things, of course, on the agenda, talking about trade and tariffs, Taiwan, the issue of AI, artificial intelligence, and also Iran. And this is going to be a big question about what pressure, if any, the president pushes on China because of the issue with Iran as Iran's biggest trading partner and the purchaser of Iranian oil.
12: But on Capitol Hill,
8: I would have suggested the president not invite Xi Jinping to Washington for such a lavish welcome.
12: Lawmakers like Senator Roger Wicker urging President Trump to confront Xi directly over China's rapid military buildup and ongoing human rights abuses. Sherry Preston, ABC News.
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18: Congressman Darren LaHood was in McLean County Wednesday to join local leaders in discussions on acquiring federal assistance to repair storm damage. It's estimated the county was hit with $42 million in damages from storms in August. The decision ultimately lies with President Trump after consultation with FEMA. Even if approved, LaHood and local leaders agree that full recovery could still take years. And part of a busy road was shut down yesterday afternoon after police say a woman was hit with a home defense launcher. That's a tool that looks like a firearm, but police say it is just a step up from a BB gun and does not fire bullets. It was on Route 29 around 1:30 p.m. The victim was hit in the leg, and police say they have taken a man in for questioning. And a day Central Illinois Catholics have waited decades for, Fulton Sheen is set to be beatified in St. Louis. It's the last major hurdle to clear before being declared a saint in the Catholic faith. Sheen was born in El Paso and was ordained a priest in Peoria in 1919 before later becoming a bishop in New York. His hit TV and radio shows garnered millions of viewers and won him an Emmy in 1952. He was known for his ministry to some of the poorest parts of the world. WMBD will stream the ceremony on our app, WMBD+. From the WMBD TV newsroom, I'm Patrick Cunningham.
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22: 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The Cubs lost to the Marlins again 3-2. 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White Sox fell to the Royals 5-4. They'll play at 1:10 today. 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
3: I'm your local weather authority meteorologist, Molly Naslund. Partly cloudy skies and just a touch warmer today. Temperatures in the low 70s. Mostly cloudy overnight with a stray shower possible. Lows in the upper 50s and low 60s. Partly cloudy skies continue for Friday. High temperatures in the upper 60s. You can find more weather updates 24/7 on CIProud.com.
27: 58 degrees right now at WJBC. 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Hey, McDonald's is reuniting with the Monopoly Man. The fast food chain announced that its Monopoly game is returning to McDonald's on October 6th for a limited time. From October 6th to November 1st, players can peel game pieces off eligible Monopoly menu items and scan them into the McDonald's app to receive free food, loyalty points, or a chance to win prizes. Saying this year, we're going all in on the classic peel. What first made Monopoly at McDonald's so iconic? The brand said in a release that it's adding that this year's game involves a more simple digital game process alongside the peel. Players must be rewards members and pre-registered for the game on the app in order to play. Items included on the Monopoly menu include the quarter pounder with cheese, egg McMuffin, large fries, large drinks, and more. Chain said the game brings back opportunities for everyday and life-changing wins. On everyday side, fans can get free McChicken, snack wraps, and other food items, and between 1,500 and 7,000 rewards points per game piece. Players may also collect property items from the game pieces, which provide the chance to win some bigger prizes, including a 2027 Jeep Cherokee, a Carnival cruise vacation, a visit to the Kennedy Space Center visitor complex. Until November 1st, people will also have the opportunity to play a chance card game bonus through items purchased on the chain's app or by showing their rewards code to the McDonald's kiosk at the counter or the drive-thru. Some of the bigger rewards for the chance card game include $1 million cash prize and $50,000 prizes that can go towards home or college payments. McDonald's Monopoly is back. Hey, news out of England. A routine hospital trip became an unexpected fast food delivery for one English couple. Katie Murphy, who's 33, gave birth to son Cody in the passenger seat of her partner's car after Stephen Kirby, who's 32, pulled into a KFC parking lot on August 29th. Sent home earlier that day after being told labor wasn't imminent, the couple headed back to the hospital around 9 p.m., but didn't make it. Kirby called emergency services, spotted a nearby KFC, and pulled over just in time to catch the baby himself at the passenger side door. He said it happened all so fast. An ambulance arrived 5 minutes later. The healthy newborn quickly earned the nickname Colonel Cody, and his parents plan to celebrate his first birthday at KFC. The chain sent the family merchandise and vouchers, calling itself honored to host the surprise arrival. Baby was born in a KFC parking lot. Hey, speaking of babies being born, need to send out a big congratulations to the owners of Casey's Garden Shop and Florist, welcoming the newest member of the Casey's crew to the family. Dolly Craig Dirtle was born on the 10th of this month, weighing in at 6 pounds, 11 ounces, and 20 and a half inches long. And Dolly was already out on her first pumpkin buying trip for Casey's Garden Shop and Florist. Congratulations to Kelsey and Derek on their first child, Dolly Craig Dirtle. I love it. Congratulations. Cute as can be.
4: Kelsey was texting me photos of the baby. Absolutely adorable. Future owner of Casey's Garden Shop and Florist. Give Dolly about, oh, I don't know, 30 years. She'll be taken over. She'll be taken over. All right. What else can I tell you here? Wendy's has released a 6-song emo album titled Songs to Listen to in the Wendy's Parking Lot. It's available on all major streaming platforms. The fast food chain even gave its mascot an emo makeover, swapping pigtails for the asymmetrical bangs, black eyeliner, and dark hair bows. Produced by Matt Squire, who has worked with Ariana Grande and Panic at the Disco and Sabrina Carpenter, the album features vocalists from metalcore, pop punk, and alt metal bands, including Memphis Mayfire, Silverstein, State Champs, and Holy Wars. Songs include My Frosty's Funeral, The Best Combo Meal on the Worst Night of My Life. The album quickly went viral. Wendy's goes emo with a new 6-track album. I need to tell you something, and I've said this before. Of all the fast food chains out there, you name them all. You could go down the line. You could go McDonald's. You could go Burger King. You could go Arby's. You could go Long John Silver's. You could go Sonic. You could go, list them, all of them. Wendy's is the only one that steps out and gets weird. Have you been to Wendy's Facebook page? I don't know if it's still like this. I'm going to look right now. Let's see. Wendy's. It's almost like somebody hacked into Wendy's Facebook page. That's what all of their posts look like. As if somebody hacked in and it's a non-employee posting ridiculosity. My hat's off to Wendy's. They are doing it right. They are doing things to get attention and to be goofy and to not take themselves too seriously, because at the end of the day, I realize it's a business, but it's burgers, fries, and Frosties. And sure, they got a bottom line, and they want to make sure the food is fresh, and they want to make sure the food is fast, and they want to make sure the customer service is on the up and up. Every other business has to deal with all that. Warm, fast, fresh, customer service. Everybody has to do that. The way that Wendy's stands out is that they take chances. Their social media is ridiculous. Now they're releasing an album that's called Songs to Listen to in the Wendy's Parking Lot. Now I realize, depending on how old you are, you may say, I don't care about any of that. I don't have social media, and I'm not buying an album of metalcore and pop punk. Cool. You're not the target audience. Well, I like Wendy's. Great. Keep going there. But you're not who they're targeting. You can like them. No one's telling you not to like them. But they are 100% targeting that 25 to 55-year-old person that gets a kick out of those things, that is active on social media, likes people that step out of line and aren't afraid to be different. Honestly, I think Wendy's is doing it right, and their burgers are delicious.
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0: 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This is not a contest prize. This hat is not for sale. The only way to get a Scott Miller hat is when I gift them randomly. Now, there is only one rule. You cannot ask for a hat. If you ask for one, you are restricted from receiving a hat. You are banned. You do not get a hat. WJBC, good morning. Who's this?
1: Good morning. This is your mom. I want a hat. I'm a down low.
0: Mom?
1: We won't tell anybody.
0: What is rule number one?
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0: No hat for her.
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0: And welcome to Moe's. Mondays at Moe's just got better with a new low Monday price, only $6.99 for a burrito or a bowl, or you can make it a meal with a drink and Moe's famous queso for only $3 more. Don't forget to stay tuned right here to the Scott Miller Show for your chance to win a burrito or a bowl. Welcome to Moe's. Hey, some news out of Hollywood this morning. Jonathan Taylor Thomas was detained for resisting, obstructing a cop. Jonathan Taylor Thomas, of course, from Home Improvement. Law enforcement sources tell TMZ the former child star was in the passenger seat of a vehicle that got pulled over on Monday in Westlake Village, California. The actor exited the vehicle, and after deputies told him to remain inside, he refused and was uncooperative, according to law enforcement sources. They say he was drunk in public and resisted. Jonathan Taylor Thomas was detained at the Malibu Sheriff's Station on Monday. He was released a short time later. You haven't heard much about Jonathan Taylor Thomas in a long time. I mean, most of the news you hear about Jonathan Taylor Thomas is that you haven't seen him in a long time. He took his money and moved on. As you just heard in our national news, Kacey Musgraves will headline a special tribute to Dolly Parton at the 2026 MTV Video Music Awards on September 27th. It marks Musgraves' first VMA appearance in 5 years. Dolly Parton died in August, and Musgraves publicly mourned her loss on X, writing, "The world feels a lot less sparkly all of a sudden." During her ongoing Middle of Nowhere tour, Musgraves performed Here You Come Again in 9 to 5 in Boston and in New York. At Madison Square Garden, she called Parton the coolest thing we've ever had to, the closest thing we've ever had to royalty. Musgraves is also nominated for Best Country for Dry Spell. The show, airing on CBS and MTV at 7:30 Eastern, will also feature Madonna opening her first VMA performance in 20 years. Kacey Musgraves to lead the Dolly Parton tribute at the 2026 MTV VMAs. Hey, Simone Biles' home became the scene of a scary incident. The Olympic gymnast, who's 29, shared on Monday that a few months earlier, three masked men broke into her Chicago home and stole her car. She said, "I feel like I need a new car because during our last few months in Chicago, three men in masks came into our house and stole my Porsche." She said, while the gold medalist said that the car was recovered, she was heading out to buy a new one. "The entire scary scenario is a story for another time," she said, adding that she feels like she needs a new reality TV show after constantly finding herself in wild situations. She said, "The things that happen to me are absolutely insanity." She said, "It'd be really easy for producers just to film regularly. That is one of the reasons why we got our Doberman." She shares that dog with her husband, Indianapolis Colts safety Jonathan Owens. Hey, speaking of the MTV VMAs, they will honor the late George Michael this Sunday, marking a decade since his Christmas Day 2016 passing. Somber and Teddy Swims will perform a tribute hosted by Snoop Dogg. The VMAs air live on CBS and stream via Paramount Plus Premium on Sunday. They'll be honoring George Michael. All right. Coming up on the show today, we'll check in with Joey Long from the Apple and Pork Festival. Amanda Wyckoff and Julie Duncan stop by from Team Wyckoff. We'll check in with Fiala Brothers for Craft Beer Thursday. Law School with Pioletti.

0: Lydia Nichols at 9:05 and Sarah from the Garlic Press stops by at 9:35. We got a lot to do. Stick around.
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2: Your WJBC forecast comes from WMBD-TV meteorologist Molly Naslin. Partly cloudy, slightly warmer. Highs reaching the upper 60s and low 70s today. Mostly cloudy with lows in the low 60s. A stray shower possible tonight. 58 degrees right now at WJBC.
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4: ABC News. I'm Sherry Preston. A nor'easter bearing down on the Northeast. From the Carolinas up through Boston, a developing storm is expected to cause big problems this weekend. ABC's Whit Johnson is on the Jersey Shore.
5: Millions are bracing for the impact of this nor'easter. Strong winds, heavy rain, high surf that could last for days. Power outages are expected. And we've seen some coastal flooding in places like Ocean City, New Jersey. Some homes and businesses cut off. Other communities like Atlantic City, New Jersey, closing down the beaches, preventing people from going into the water and warning about those life-threatening rip currents. Officials worry conditions could only get worse into the weekend as a full moon is expected to boost the high tides for the entire East Coast.
4: A federal judge issuing a temporary restraining order restoring press access to CNN, MS Now, and Politico, the three news outlets President Trump tried to ban. Here's ABC's Mary Bruce.
6: This morning, a lawyer for the three media organizations calling this a, quote, strong ruling vindicating freedom of the press, due process, and the rule of law. This move is just temporary, however, allowing them to regain access while litigation proceeds.
4: But despite what that judge ruled, a CNN reporter was turned away at the White House today. A CNN photographer had their press pass confiscated. Politico says it was also turned away. First of its kind AI breach.
7: Just hours after the leaders of OpenAI and Anthropic made a plea to the United Nations for global cooperation to rein in AI, we learned about a concerning new incident. An AI agent did not follow human directions and hacked into Australia's health department website in the first known case of an AI hack on a government-run site.
4: ABC's Elizabeth Schulze. Amid much talk about AI in both the U.S. and China, tech moguls like Mark Zuckerberg and Jeff Bezos are expected to attend a state dinner at the White House tonight honoring Chinese President Xi Jinping. You're listening to ABC News.
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4: The NYPD continuing to investigate cases of people seen crawling out from under the subways.
9: And sources say that there are now more than 20 cases. They've been tracking the getaway cars and identify the patterns tied to these people. And sources believe that those suspected Venezuelan nationals are looking for valuables underground. We also just learned that this is likely not related to the visit of Israeli Prime Minister Benjamin Netanyahu.
4: ABC's Shante Lanz in New York on people coming up from the sewers. Details are emerging surrounding the killings of an Oklahoma teenager whose 11-year-old sister is charged with the crime. ABC's Jim Ryan.
10: Police say home security cameras were turned off about an hour before a 15-year-old boy in Edmond, Oklahoma, got home from school. And an elaborate story about burglars and a break-in was concocted to explain how he was shot to death. The suspect is the victim's 11-year-old sister.
11: In the state of Oklahoma, when someone is under the age of 13, they cannot be charged as an adult with a felony.
10: Says attorney Ed Blau, who's not connected with the case. Police say the victim was mentally and physically disabled, that his sister was jealous of the attention he received. Jim Ryan, ABC News.
4: Starbucks says it will close 250 American stores later this week. The company not saying which stores are shutting down or how many of them are unionized. More than 700 Starbucks stores have voted to unionize, even though the company does not support that and has yet to reach any labor agreements with them. Sherry Preston, ABC News.
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14: Congressman Darren LaHood was in McLean County Wednesday to join local leaders in discussions on acquiring federal assistance to repair storm damage. It's estimated the county was hit with $42 million in damages from storms in August. The decision ultimately lies with President Trump after consultation with FEMA. Even if approved, LaHood and local leaders agree that full recovery could still take years. And part of a busy road was shut down yesterday afternoon after police say a woman was hit with a home defense launcher. That's a tool that looks like a firearm, but police say it is just a step up from a BB gun and does not fire bullets. It was on Route 29 around 1:30 p.m. The victim was hit in the leg, and police say they have taken a man in for questioning. And a day Central Illinois Catholics have waited decades for, Fulton Sheen is set to be beatified in St. Louis. It's the last major hurdle to clear before being declared a saint in the Catholic faith. Sheen was born in El Paso and was ordained a priest in Peoria in 1919 before later becoming a bishop in New York. His hit TV and radio shows garnered millions of viewers and won him an Emmy in 1952. He was known for his ministry to some of the poorest parts of the world. WMBD will stream the ceremony on our app, WMBD+. From the WMBD TV newsroom, I'm Patrick Cunningham.
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18: I'm your local weather authority meteorologist, Molly Naislund. Partly cloudy skies and just a touch warmer today. Temperatures in the low 70s. Mostly cloudy overnight with a stray shower possible. Lows in the upper 50s and low 60s. Partly cloudy skies continue for Friday. High temperatures in the upper 60s. You can find more weather updates 24/7 on CIProud.com.
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2: 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The Scott Miller Show is on the radio. Hopefully you've got plans to go to the 58th annual Applin Pork Festival happening on the grounds of the C.H. Moore Homestead and the DeWitt County Museum at 219 East Woodlawn in Clinton, Illinois, September 26th and 27th. To tell us all about it and more is the director of the C.H. Moore Homestead and DeWitt County Museum, Joey Long. She joins me on the phone right now. Joey, good morning.
19: Good morning to you, Scott.
2: So much going on. Are you ready? Have you taken a deep breath? Is everything in order? And can you relax? Or are you a chicken with your head cut off?
19: We are not to the relax part. That comes at 5 p.m. on Sunday. But on the bright side, I will say everyone's keeping very busy and preparing for this big weekend.
2: All right. The countdown is officially on for one of Central Illinois' favorite fall traditions. For everybody tuning in and marking their calendars, let's break down exact dates, exact hours for the 2026 Applin Pork Festival.
19: Sure. So it will be taking place September 26th and 27th. Generally, it's 9 to 5 both days, rain or shine. But for the early bird, they will be able to come out to the festival grounds. And at 7 o'clock, they would be able to find the breakfast tent. And then there are some other stands with things like hot cinnamon rolls, biscuits and gravy, coffee, apple cider donuts, and things like that.
2: All right. The event takes place at the historic C.H. Moore Homestead in Clinton. For first-time visitors driving in from Bloomington Normal or beyond, how is that 10-acre site set up to host such a massive crowd, and what parking or transportation options should people know about?
19: There are many options for parking. So there are some local organizations and groups that have set up parking lots just, you know, for the weekend. There's one directly across from the museum grounds, and then there are some on Business 51 before you get there. But maybe the easiest way for people, especially if they, you know, want to take the scenic route, if you park at the Clinton High School parking lot, then you can board a bus, and the bus takes you to the town square where there are activities taking place. And then from there, you get on a tram and you ride the tram on up to the museum. And then when you're all done at the festival grounds, then you just take the tram and head back to your car.
2: Fantastic. Well, the festival originally started back in the late 60s with just a pot of soup and a few sandwiches. Can you share a bit of history behind why this event was created in the first place and how it's evolved into this huge celebration it is today?
19: Sure, I'd be happy to. So back in the late 1960s, the DeWitt County Museum Association was given use of the C.H. Moore Mansion, but it was in great disrepair at the time, so there was a lot of restoration work that needed to be done, and that, of course, requires money. So they all got together and thought about it and said, well, maybe we'll just have a little food fundraiser. People like food. So it started with one kettle of ham and beans out on the front lawn and a stack of sandwiches. It immediately sold out. And the next year, that turned into a two-day event. And from there, it has now evolved into an event that draws a minimum of 80,000 people to our town over the weekend. So obviously, the Museum Association cannot feed 80,000 people. And so as the crowds grew larger and more people were coming to the festival, the Museum Association invited other nonprofit organizations that serve DeWitt County to come in and set up their own food stands. So we are now to the point where we have more than 25 food stands on the museum grounds, and those stands serve a lot of old-fashioned foods, foods that involve, of course, apples and pork, and it's become quite a success. So those organizations contribute a small portion of their proceeds back to the museum, and that helps cover the cost of things, you know, that you can't recover, like, you know, porta potties and things like this. And it's a great thing for all of these nonprofit groups. In fact, we're told that a lot of those groups, during just that two-day festival, they are able to raise the money that they need to be able to carry out their good missions throughout the year.
9: I love it. Well, you know, people love food and they love crafts and they love a flea market, but there's a big mission driving this weekend. Since the museum receives no, you know, local tax dollars, how do funds raised from the festival help support the C.H. Moore Homestead and the DeWitt County Museum?
19: It is the major fundraiser, of course, for the museum. We rely solely on admissions, donations, and memberships, and a few small fundraising events throughout the year. By far, the festival is actually what allows the museum to exist. It pays for the maintenance and the operation of the museum, and we've just been very fortunate year after year that people continue to come to this festival. They continue to support us. And, you know, it's this festival that allows the museum to continue after more than five decades. And so I would mention that anyone who does buy food on the museum grounds can feel good about making that purchase, knowing that the money that they're spending is always going to a good cause.
9: So if somebody steps onto the grounds this weekend, what can they expect to see, smell, and taste beyond the famous apple cider and the pork chop sandwiches? You know, what kind of live entertainment and crafts and what's happening at the mansion? Are there tours lined up? Give me the whole lowdown for somebody that's stepping onto the grounds for the first time.
19: All right. Well, I'm going to start with the smells. So they put on the fires at 4 a.m. in the morning to start the ham and bean kettles. And when you wake up in the morning and you smell that smell, it's just, you know, that's what tells you it's festival weekend, autumn has arrived, and we're going to have a great weekend. So as I mentioned, lots of food booths on the ground, but we also offer free entertainment. We have several bands lined up that will be performing on the stage at the grounds. We also have a lot of demonstrations, woodworkers, wood carvers, mill grinders, blacksmiths, you know, some of the old-fashioned crafts like that. We have a fine art show. We have a 19th century crafter tent. Oh, gosh, what else? Just all kinds of things. And then a lot of people come for the flea market, which is a huge flea market. It's over 300 spaces occupied by at least 250 dealers. And it's enormous, and you can find anything you might desire, and even things you didn't know existed out there. it's a great time, something for everyone, all kinds of things to do. And I forgot to mention our Abraham Lincoln. We have an Abraham Lincoln that comes and he walks the grounds, and, you know, it's kind of a meet and greet type thing. And then he also, three times during the day, he gives a presentation about his memories of DeWitt County and his friendship with Mr. Moore. Now, I wouldn't want people out there to think, oh my goodness, a history lecture, how boring. It's the opposite. He's so much fun. It's more like it's a cross between a history lesson and a stand-up comedy routine. It's fantastic. So I highly recommend him. He's one of our most popular attractions.
9: I love it. I say this every year, and I want to make sure I say it again this year. There is a lot going on in Clinton this weekend. There, if you're looking for antiques, if you're looking for street festivals, if you're looking for garage sales, if you're looking for a flea market, you can find it all. But I want to remind people, the reason why people show up in Clinton this weekend is to support the apple and pork
20: Festival. It is to support the C.H. Moore Homestead. It is to support the DeWitt County Museum. So please know that if you go to Clinton this weekend, there is a lot going on, and I think that's great for Clinton. But please know that the reason why everybody originally started to show up for all of these decades is the Apple and Pork Festival. There are other things going on, and I hope you really get to experience the love and the beauty of Clinton, and I hope that you spend your money wisely, but know that you will make a huge difference. You will make a huge impact if you make sure you attend the Apple and Pork Festival. There are lots of tempting things to go to and lots of fun all throughout town, but the only reason why Joey Long is on with me today is because since the 1960s, the Apple and Pork Festival has brought in so many people. So let's not forget that that's the reason you're showing up into Clinton. Now, what you do after the Apple and Pork Festival, I wish you well, and I hope you have lots of fun. But please make sure you take time out of your busy day to go to the Apple and Pork Festival and buy yourself some gingerbread men cookies, some kettle corn, some sausages, a pork sandwich, a burger, some jewelry, some art. Go to the flea market and purchase who knows what, but make sure you step onto those grounds and support that museum and that homestead, because that's why Clinton is going to be hopping this weekend. Joey, thanks for all of your hard work, and I can't wait to hear how many thousands of people show up this weekend. We always get a report from you on Monday. I can't wait to hear it. Have a great weekend. Stay safe, get some rest, and stay hydrated.
19: Thank you so much. Have a great weekend, Scott.
20: There she goes, Joey Long, the museum director at the C.H. Moore Homestead and the DeWitt County Museum on WJBC.
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29: Stroke is the fifth leading cause of death in the United States, and someone experiences a stroke every 40 seconds. It can affect people of any age and often leave survivors with life-changing physical and emotional challenges. Recovery doesn't end just when the patient leaves the hospital. In fact, that's when the hardest work often begins. Over the past years, Central Illinois has seen a decrease in available rehabilitation facilities, and many of our patients have expressed how difficult it can be to find follow-up care. 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
20: 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Tracy joins me to serve up a hot list of can't-miss local events, hidden gems, and weekend adventures perfectly tailored to your busy life. Stop scrolling endlessly and start exploring. Don't say there's nothing to do. Just ask Tracy Pat Kunis. She'll prove you wrong. Hey, a new study analyzing nearly 200,000 films over 30 years finds that movies written by women without a female director generated returns 25% higher than male-only productions. Researchers examined films from 1994 to 2023, finding women-written films earned typical profits of $39 million versus $26 million for male-only projects on comparable budgets. Yet no woman-directed film ever cracked the top 1% of production budgets across the entire study period. Films with women in both directing and writing roles matched male-only financial returns while working with roughly half the budget. Movies written by women earn higher returns but are given a smaller budget. A piece of professional wrestling history recently hit the auction block, commanding an impressive price tag, a rare autographed ticket from Dwayne The Rock Johnson's debut wrestling match, sold for nearly $11,000 at Heritage Auctions in Texas. His historical entrance into the wrestling world dates back to November 17, 1996, when the future global megastar made his official World Wrestling Federation television debut, signed simply as Rock in a blue Sharpie. The item received a 1.5 grade for the ticket condition from Professional Sports Authenticator, but earned a perfect 10 for the autograph itself. The card is a pop one item, meaning it is incredibly scarce, with only one known higher graded example in existence, explaining the high bid price. $11,000 for The Rock's debut wrestling match autographed card. A lot of money for a piece of cardboard.
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0: It can be an intimidating exam to have done, but the benefits far outweigh the risk. 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I am Alyssa Yarger. 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
8: Your political insights from ABC News. A federal judge now ordering the White House to temporarily restore access to three news organizations banned by President Trump. However, the president has already indicated he will appeal. Chinese President Xi Jinping kicked off a high-profile state visit to Washington. ABC's Karen Travers.
10: Big things, of course, on the agenda, talking about trade and tariffs, Taiwan, the issue of AI, artificial intelligence, and also Iran. And this is going to be a big question about what pressure, if any, the president pushes on China because of the issue with Iran as Iran's biggest trading partner and the purchaser of Iranian oil.
8: But on Capitol Hill,
11: I would have suggested the president not invite Xi Jinping to Washington for such a lavish welcome.
8: Lawmakers like Senator Roger Wicker urging President Trump to confront Xi directly over China's rapid military buildup and ongoing human rights abuses. Sherry Preston, ABC News.
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14: Congressman Darren LaHood was in McLean County Wednesday to join local leaders in discussions on acquiring federal assistance to repair storm damage. It's estimated the county was hit with $42 million in damages from storms in August. The decision ultimately lies with President Trump after consultation with FEMA. Even if approved, LaHood and local leaders agree that full recovery could still take years. And part of a busy road was shut down yesterday afternoon after police say a woman was hit with a home defense launcher. That's a tool that looks like a firearm, but police say it is just a step up from a BB gun and does not fire bullets. It was on Route 29 around 1:30 p.m. The victim was hit in the leg, and police say they have taken a man in for questioning. And a day Central Illinois Catholics have waited decades for, Fulton Sheen is set to be beatified in St. Louis. It's the last major hurdle to clear before being declared a saint in the Catholic faith. Sheen was born in El Paso and was ordained a priest in Peoria in 1919 before later becoming a bishop in New York. His hit TV and radio shows garnered millions of viewers and won him an Emmy in 1952. He was known for his ministry to some of the poorest parts of the world. WMBD will stream the ceremony on our app, WMBD+. From the WMBD TV newsroom, I'm Patrick Cunningham.
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20: 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The Cubs lost to the Marlins again 3-2. They're back at it again today at 1:20. The White Sox fell to the Royals 5-4. 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
2: I'm your local weather authority meteorologist, Molly Naslund. Partly cloudy skies and just a touch warmer today. Temperatures in the low 70s. Mostly cloudy overnight with a stray shower possible. Lows in the upper 50s and low 60s. Partly cloudy skies continue for Friday. High temperatures in the upper 60s. You can find more weather updates 24/7 on CIProud.com.
20: 59 degrees right now at WJBC.

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1: 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Amanda Wyckoff and Julie Duncan join me in studio from Team Wyckoff. Good morning to you both.
2: Good morning. Happy morning, Thursday.
3: Scott. Oh my goodness, is it Thursday already? My gosh, this week is flying by.
1: I know. There is so much to talk about when it comes to real estate. We've all seen situations where a neighbor lets their yard fall apart or starts parking heavy equipment right on the property line. When talking to the neighbor doesn't work.
3: Oh, that's the first line of defense, though, right? I mean, when you see somebody moving in, like, do you bring them cookies or a card, or do you make an effort to go and say hi to them, or do you just let them move in and hope to see them when you're walking your non-existent dog?
1: When I moved in, I made sure to say, my neighbor and I both said hello to each other at the same time. Like, I was walking over to his house and he was walking over to mine, so we met in the middle and exchanged pleasantries, and he's the greatest neighbor, him and his wife, that I've ever had in the history.
3: Aww, oh, no, see, these are good stories. So I always, like, take over a note and some cookies, and I write our names and our phone numbers down, and I say, if you ever need anything.
2: Oh, yeah, that's so nice. That's a way to do it. And I recommend, actually, my buyers moving into a house next door to the house with the pool. I say, you know what, instead of waiting for them to bring you cookies, those are the people you want to be friends with. You go bring them cookies.
3: Oh, for sure. Friends with pools and friends with boats. So I was dropping my... those are the ones to have. You don't want to own them, but you want to have them. So I was taking my daughter over to a friend's house the other day, and as I was driving down the road to drop her off, I'm like, have the neighbors, you know, fixed their yard yet? And they're like, oh, yeah, that's taken care of, because there was a minor hoarder situation and the town had to get involved. And he goes, yeah, but now the other neighbor has an issue. And I'm like, oh, no, what? And he's like, oh, you'll see. And I'm like, oh, I can't wait. And so I'm driving down the road. I'm like, oh, it looks fine, you know. And then I'm turning into their driveway and I'm like, So they had parked a trailer with a boat on the side of it. And it was almost touching the property line of my daughter's friend's house. And so I was like, oh my gosh, that's awful. I would not want that near my house either. But I live in a subdivision with an HOA that would handle that straight away. Mm-hmm. So I was like, what do you do? And I was like, this is something that I question him. Do you go and talk to the neighbor? That's the first thing to do, right? But what if
2: they're reason resistant?
1: Right.
3: Right. And they absolutely could be. And I think this might be a situation where that is. And so that's the time. This is in the town of or city of Bloomington. So you would, you know, call the city of Bloomington, or they have an app that you can log on to, or you can call the code of enforcements, and they will, you know, send them a letter if it meets the guidelines of not being that it should be there, right? Yeah. So if it's not supposed to be there, I think Bloomington, it's 3 feet off the property line, and in the town of Normal, it's 5 feet, I believe, but double check me. Don't
2: sure,
3: anything.
2: Yeah.
3: But yeah, you can log in, and there's, when you go to the website, bloomingtonil.gov, they have like a whole laundry list of things that obviously they get calls a lot about, because there's just like, click here for, you know, vegetation overgrowth, click here for peeling paint, broken windows, graffiti.
2: Oh my gosh.
3: Yeah, there's so many, gutters, and so like a lot of time probably people have gutters flowing into your yard.
2: Oh,
3: or you're
2: yeah.
3: Like, why are you putting your water in my yard?
2: I gotta watch my sump pump line so that it isn't like encroaching onto my neighbors, to make sure it's going the right direction.
3: Oh, for sure. I mean, you can like dump a lot of water and that ruins your grading of your yard. And the reason I bring this up, Scott, is because, you know, when you go to sell your house, if you have a boat in the side yard that's not yours, basically, it's harder to sell your house because buyers are looking at the adjoining properties.
1: Right.
3: You know, you're looking to see if their yard is 4 feet tall. So, you know, you want to make sure to handle all this before you put your house on the market.
1: Well, let me ask you both then, how do you navigate that? How do you navigate that situation to protect the property value, but also get the buyers past the front door? And how do you handle that if you're involved in this situation?
2: It's tricky every time. I mean, we've had situations where, you know, the neighbor's backyard is a junkyard. I mean, literally, quite literally a junkyard. Or there was one that the neighbor had a big, like, bar in the front yard.
3: Oh, and I remember
2: that
3: one.
2: Yes, yes. So
3: he was out during one of, he was out there at my open house. He was very nice, though.
2: He's really nice, you know? So you just kind of explained it away. They're nice neighbors. They're just a little eclectic, you know? Yeah. keep the blind shut on that side.
1: But, I mean, you just brought up to go to the city's website and you can click on, you know, overgrowth or gutters.
3: And it's anonymous.
1: You know? But, I mean, with the experience that you all have, you know, and you can guide people to help them with that, you know, prior to purchasing or after purchasing if they notice something going on. You all have the experience of the years you've spent in this town to help people through those processes.
2: Yeah, and you know, you don't want to create an adversarial situation with your next door neighbor. That is the last thing you want to do.
3: Right, so
2: start to approach it with, you know, do you need help? Can I help you with this?
1: Yeah.
3: You know? Don't be aggressive. Like, get this out now.
2: Yeah, exactly. Or I'm going to light it on fire.
3: There's always a different way to say anything. Speaking of proactive, though, I got a call from Tessa. She works with the planning department in Normal, and I had a listing that was on the market and just had come on the market, and I got a call within an hour of listing it, and she was like, just wanted to let you know that the house you listed is in a historic district. You know, I just want to make sure that the buyers are aware of that. And then can I email you over the, you know, information about what they can do for the historic? I'm like, oh my gosh, Tessa, you are amazing. The
2: town
3: of Normal is very lucky to have you, because I, you know, did not know the listing prior did not have anything. And I, you know, did my research, but thank heavens for Tessa, because, you know, now I was able to tell people that it is historic, you know, and there are certain things you can and can't do.
2: Ring the bell for Tessa.
3: I know.
2: It's town of Normal.
1: So, Amanda, you've been working virtually with out-of-state buyers, giving video tours and showing off the local community.
2: Yes, that was so much fun.
1: A real connection before ever meeting in person. How has video technology changed the way out-of-state buyers shop for homes in our area?
2: Oh, it's huge. So I have two sets of buyers, one from Georgia and one from New York. Okay, and last week the Georgia people were in town, and this week New York's in town, and we have had so much fun getting to know each other through video and just texts and whatnot. Of course, we do the initial consultation on Zoom, so we kind of look each other in the eye, so to speak. But I have them just, you know, send me whatever homes strike their fancy, and then I run out there and I take a very, very detailed video, and it's almost better than seeing it in person, because you're looking at all the things as opposed to, oh, my furniture can go here. I mean, we're looking to see, okay, is the water pressure good? You know, all the things. And so one of them bought their house based on the video. And I'll take these videos and I'll put them on an unlisted YouTube link so no one can search them up, you know, because if they're not my listings, I can't do that, you know, but this way they can look at them at their leisure and review back to them, send them to their family and friends. And I'm by myself when I do this, and it's so much fun. I've got a 10 out of 10 from everyone on my commentary.
3: You're so good at it.
2: It is fun. And they get to know me through that. So by the time they get here, we're fast friends, you know? So yesterday I picked up my New York couple, and they're just so sweet and wonderful. And we went directly to their home inspection.
1: Wow.
2: Yeah. And then we got a tour of the town. We're going out again on Friday. We saw everything. I took them to the furniture store that's my favorite in town, best kept secret. Message me if you want the information. We went to the title company and got their wire instructions, so they know that the title company actually exists, because there's so much wire fraud. And if they're doing a remote closing, I just want them to feel comfortable, because it's their first house.
1: Yeah.
2: It's their first house, and they bought it on a video I did, Scott.
1: I love it.
2: I mean, yeah. And we ended up at Raider Farms, and they are going to go to the Apple and Pork Festival this weekend.
1: Fantastic.
2: Yeah.
1: Well, do you all have anything listed right now that you want to put a spotlight on?
2: Well, we have a one right now on Hunt Drive. It's in Landmark Condominiums, 1560
3: open
2: Hunt
3: house
2: Drive. Open house this weekend on Sunday.
3: Starts at 1:30.
2: 1:30. Julie's hosting that one. It's 150, and it's got a finished basement,
3: so
2: no backyard neighbors. Almost everything's new in the house: new doors, new trim, new flooring. Really, really great buy there. And I'm about to list a fantastic home at 27 Partner Place. It's a great opportunity at $70,000. And so $70,000.
1: When is the last time a $70,000 house has been on the market? It doesn't happen too often.
2: No, it doesn't. I've been showing in that price point, and I mean, it's a tough price point.
1: Does it need work?
2: Yeah, it does need work.
1: Needs some love.
2: It needs a little love, but it's nothing insurmountable.
1: Make it your own.
2: Huge, deep lot. I mean, it's a really good buy. And then, so that's 27 Partner Place, and then that will be hitting today. And then also 3007 Providence, right near Four Seasons 2. And that will be, it's his original owner, and it's a traditional two-story, unfinished basement, fenced yard, no backyard neighbors right now, and that will be $275,000. So original owners, it probably needs some new flooring, but we just had it painted up, and that's a great buy as well. Very low for the neighborhood, so it's a great opportunity. All those people looking up to 300 need to be checking that one out.
1: You know, that original owner thing is priceless. It's hard to find sometimes, but they know everything about that house, and it's just nice to get a feedback from them, and they can inform you, here's what we did, here's what we didn't do, here's what it needs. And it, that first, you know, when you get 2, 3, 4 owners in, which most of us that have bought a house, it's been 2, 3, 4 owners in, buying from that original owner, that's so special.
2: It is. And they're so, usually, because they've taken such pride in the property, they'll leave the Cliff's Notes, you know, the playbook on all the quirks of the house.
1: Yes.
2: And
3: like, this light switch opens the neighbor's garage.
1: Yes.
2: Yes.
1: Uh-huh. Well, if somebody wants to get in touch with Team Wyckoff, how do they do so?
3: Team Wyckoff, TEAMWYCOFF.com.
1: Fantastic. Your birthday's this weekend, Amanda. What do you have planned?
2: We're going to the Apple and Pork Festival.
1: Fantastic.
2: It's our third try for my Hallmark movie day that I have requested for my birthday.
1: Yeah.
2: The first time we went, Edwin was 5, and he decided his legs didn't work.
1: Okay.
2: So, and it was a muddy day, so we had to drag him through the mud,
1: yep,
2: back to the car.
1: Uh-huh.
2: Bless his little heart. The next time, his legs stopped working about an hour in.
1: Okay.
2: You know, so this time he knows. Third time's
1: a
2: we're going, and this
3: give
2: is mommy's special
3: her
2: day.
3: Day.
1: I love it. Well, have a great birthday. It's always good to see you guys. Thanks for coming
3: in.
1: It's Team Wyckoff on JBC.
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0: WJBC and Beer Nuts present the Scott Miller Show hat. This is an embroidered baseball cap. On the front of it, the Beer Nuts logo and the Scott Miller Show logo. And on the back of the hat, my cartoon photo with the big mustache. This is not a contest prize. This hat is not for sale. The only way to get a Scott Miller hat is when I gift them randomly. Now, there is only one rule. You cannot ask for a hat. If you ask for one, you are restricted from receiving a hat. You are banned. You do not get a hat. WJBC, good morning. Who's this?
1: Good morning. This is your mom. I want a hat. I'm a down low.
0: Mom?
1: We won't tell anybody.
0: What is rule number one?
2: Don't ask for a hat.
0: No hat for her.
3: 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It's Anthropic's first big launch since the company's CEO, Dario Amodei, announced plans to slow down the pace of AI development in the wake of a series of hacking incidents. OpenAI CEO Sam Altman signaled his support for Amodei's plan as well. Yesterday, that company also launched the latest versions of its two smaller models called Sol and Luna. With Tech Trends, I'm Mike Dubusky.
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0: 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Scott Miller hanging out and about at Fiala Brothers Brewery and Beer Hall, conveniently located in Uptown Normal, known for its local beers, delicious grilled cheese. Joining me, half of the Brothers Fiala. What's going on, sir? How are you?
7: Hello, Scott. We're still absent of Ryan. I believe he might actually be back from Europe, but I'm not sure.
0: A little jet lag. He's resting.
7: Yeah, he's going to take a day or so.
0: All right. So being just a stone's throw from campus, ISU athletic game days bring a massive wave of Redbird fans into Uptown Normal. How do you prepare the brewery for that specific crowd? And what does game day energy do for the atmosphere inside Fiala?
7: Well, game day energy has been pretty good of late. You know, all the success of the Redbirds recently in football, it makes a big difference. We just know we're going to get a little more food volume for sure. And you get a nice big rush before the game. A lot of people like pre-gaming. And then throughout the duration of the game, and then it kind of just kind of falls off. And then we pick back up later. But it's nice waves of business. They're pretty predictable at this point.
0: What beer on tap do you sell the most of, and what menu item do you sell the most of?
7: Beer is probably Michelob Ultra, just because the college kids hammer it.
0: And does that bother you as a brewery owner?
7: Not at all. You know, maybe in my mind it would when we first opened, but at this point it's kind of give the people what they want. And I don't take any offense if you're not drinking our beer. As long as you are in the building, enjoying yourself, drink what you like.
0: And what about the food menu item?
7: Food has probably been nachos of late. I mean, they are just such a great shareable item. I love them myself. I had them on Saturday. And it's perfect to have when you have three or four people at a table.
0: Well, East Buford Street often transforms into a full-on street party for big community events. You've got one coming this weekend, you've got one coming next weekend. Do you scale up production to keep beer flowing when you got thousands of people out on the street in front of your business, or do you just do what you do?
7: The beer production here just depends on what tanks are available and what capacity we have available to put the beer into. So, you know, I don't really have the luxury of looking ahead and getting ahead. I keep all four.

0: our fermenters full at all times. And when those are done, I either move the beer over into a serving tank, throw it into kegs, and piss Zach off, our bar manager, because I fill the walk-in cooler up with our kegs. But I do what I can. You know, we have tight spaces here.
1: So when I'm here, I sometimes see you in the back wearing galoshes, and you're spraying out these big tanks, and you're cleaning them. How soon can you get beer made once a tank is clean?
0: Well, that, real quick, if you see me wearing the big muck boots, that means I'm probably actively brewing. And those are a savior when you're in a brew house. About the beer, the fastest you could turn around a beer is probably just over a week if it's a real simple style. It'll just take generally about minimum 5 days to ferment, crash it down to around freezing temperature to drop all the yeast out. Then you can carbonate it, which takes another 24 hours, and then you can put it into kegs. And that's on the very fast end. A lot of times you want the beer to sit a little bit to condition.
1: So with craft beer trends constantly swinging between super complex pastry stouts and heavily fruited sours, what is your core philosophy in keeping beer approachable, well-balanced, and true to style?
0: Well, I think as I get a little bit older, you know, I'm approaching my mid-40s, I kind of just enjoy the lower ABV stuff. So that tends to be what I brew more. And that's not to say I won't brew a traditional 6.5% IPA, but I rarely get anything higher than that. I think they're just more approachable. And honestly, customers drink more of them. The high ABV stuff tends to sit because it's so strong.
1: So last weekend, family weekend. The next 2 weekends, you got Street Fest coming up. How does it make you feel that you have become the epicenter of Uptown?
0: The epicenter of Uptown. Thank you. You're too kind. It's fun. And, you know, this place continues to evolve. And I saw you here on Saturday, Scott. And it's really fun to be in here when the place is at capacity. There's a line out the door. And actually just to sit at a table, have a beer, have some food, and just people watch and enjoy everybody enjoying themselves with their friends. And I don't know, it's something I really can't explain, but it's a really, really rewarding feeling.
1: You mentioned the nachos. I had a half order of chicken nachos. They're fantastic. All right, it's time for the 10-second pitch. I'm going to give you a random customer demographic or scenario, and you have to pitch why Fiala Brothers is the only place they should go. A diehard University of Illinois fan accidentally wanders into Uptown Normal on game day wearing head-to-toe orange and blue. They look totally lost and skeptical. You have 10 seconds to pitch them on why Fiala Brothers is the one place that will make them forget all about champagne and become a lifelong Redbird convert. Go.
0: Hey, well, I'm a big Illinois fan as well. I went to the Final Four last year. You are welcome here. All Illini fans are welcome here. And, you know, I actually was thinking about putting up some kind of Illini memorabilia somewhere just to compliment. So we'll do that sometime soon.
1: Fiala Brothers Brewery and Beer Hall in Uptown Normal. It's Craft Beer Thursday on JBC.
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10: Your WJBC forecast comes from WMBD-TV meteorologist Molly Naislund. Partly cloudy, slightly warmer with highs reaching the upper 60s and low 70s today. Tonight, mostly cloudy. With lows in the low 60s, a stray shower is possible. Friday, partly cloudy skies with highs in the upper 60s. Overnight lows in the mid-50s under partly cloudy skies. 60 degrees right now at WJBC. It's Thursday, September 24th. It's 9 a.m. It's news time. Good morning.
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12: From ABC News, I'm Sherry Preston. Despite a ruling by a federal judge restoring access to the news outlets that President Trump once banned from the White House has turned away reporters from those organizations this morning. ABC's Hannah Batah has more on the judge's overnight decision.
13: A judge has ordered the Trump administration to reinstate the access for CNN, MS Now, and Politico. In a hearing Wednesday with both sides, he suggested the administration had not made a solid legal case for its ban.
12: The judge's temporary restraining order was supposed to have been in effect for 14 days as the White House moved to appeal. Venezuela's acting president, Dulcy Rodriguez, is delivering her first address to the UN General Assembly since coming to power after the U.S. capture of the former Venezuelan president, Nicolas Maduro. Israeli Prime Minister Benjamin Netanyahu to address the UN this afternoon. The new acting secretary of the Navy confirms eight sailors on the USS Lincoln tried to take their own lives through their long deployment because of the Iran war. Here's ABC's Jay O'Brien.
14: The Lincoln strike group, which includes several ships and thousands of sailors and other service members, was at sea for more than 8 months, prompting concerns about mental health on board. At the time, Secretary Pete Hegseth downplayed those worries, saying the situation had been misrepresented. And when President Trump was asked about the long deployment, he said it, quote, had not gone on nearly long enough. The Lincoln strike group left the Middle East late last month, but still hasn't returned home to California yet. It's now entering its 10th month deployed.
12: Nor'easter moving in. ABC's Trish Hartman along the Jersey Shore.
15: I just got off the phone with Atlantic County public safety officials, and they say their main concern at this point are these high winds that we're experiencing right now and for the next couple of days. We're looking at 6 to 12 foot waves right now and over the coming days as these winds continue to pummel the Jersey Shore.
12: Checking the markets, the Dow is down 159 points, S&P down 24. 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
12: Fewer people applied for unemployment benefits last week, according to the Labor Department.
18: Weekly unemployment claims are seen as an indicator of layoff activity, and after hitting a 2026 high of 225,000 in June, they've been on a long-term decline. 2 weeks ago, the number dropped back below 200,000 filings. Last week, it fell again to 197,000.
12: That's ABC's Jim Ryan. So far this year, employers have been adding an average of 800,000 jobs a month. Decades after the Tylenol murders, there is a new development. ABC News Chief Investigative Correspondent Aaron Katursky reports.
19: A possible DNA breakthrough. Police in Idaho have now identified a mystery man who killed himself with cyanide in a Boise church 2 months after the Tylenol murders as Dr. Matthew Francis Betkowski, a chemist with mental illness. Years after he killed himself, police identified Betkowski through DNA and then searched what his family had of his possessions. Authorities say they found a map of Chicago and a bottle of homemade cyanide.
12: While he's not a formal suspect, officials are trying to figure out if he ever did, in fact, visit Chicago. Now on to something you had no idea you needed until today. That song is about French fries, particularly a girlfriend stealing them. Part of a six-song album put out by Wendy's called Songs to Listen to in the Wendy's Parking Lot. Available wherever you stream your music. Sounds great with a Frosty. Sherry Preston, ABC News.
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22: Congressman Darren LaHood was in McLean County Wednesday to join local leaders in discussions on acquiring federal assistance to repair storm damage. It's estimated the county was hit with $42 million in damages from storms in August. The decision ultimately lies with President Trump after consultation with FEMA. Even if approved, LaHood and local leaders agree that full recovery could still take years. And part of a busy road was shut down yesterday afternoon after police say a woman was hit with a home defense launcher. That's a tool that looks like a firearm, but police say it is just a step up from a BB gun and does not fire bullets. It was on Route 29 around 1:30 p.m. The victim was hit in the leg, and police say they have taken a man in for questioning. And a day Central Illinois Catholics have waited decades for, Fulton Sheen is set to be beatified in St. Louis. It's the last major hurdle to clear before being declared a saint in the Catholic faith. Sheen was born in El Paso and was ordained a priest in Peoria in 1919 before later becoming a bishop in New York. His hit TV and radio shows garnered millions of viewers and won him an Emmy in 1952. He was known for his ministry to some of the poorest parts of the world. WMBD will stream the ceremony on our app, WMBD+. From the WMBD TV newsroom, I'm Patrick Cunningham.
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26: I'm your local weather authority meteorologist Molly Naslund. Partly cloudy skies and just a touch warmer today. Temperatures in the low 70s. Mostly cloudy overnight with a stray shower possible. Lows in the upper 50s and low 60s. Partly cloudy skies continue for Friday. High temperatures in the upper 60s. You can find more weather updates 24/7 on CIProud.com.
0: 60 degrees right now at WJBC.
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2: 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The court's in session. The court's in session. Now, here come the judge. Here come the judge.
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5: It's time for Law School with Scott Miller, the segment where legal jargon meets dad jokes. And objection. 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
6: 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Joined in studio by Joe Pioletti, by Pioletti, Pioletti & Nichols. Good morning, sir. How are you?
27: Good morning, Scott. I'm well.
6: So what was it like growing up with your dad and your grandpa having a Pioletti and Pioletti, having your name on the side of a building and name on a business card, your last name representing a company, and now, as an adult, your name gets slapped on there as well?
27: Yeah, I don't think when I was a kid, I used to go up to the office a lot after school and, you know, hang out for a little bit and see my dad and grandpa in action. I didn't really think about the, you know, name on the building at that time, but, you know, knew they were attorneys and it was cool. You know, got to experience them in the office and things. And that was pretty interesting. And, you know, for a while, I figured I was going to go into the business with my dad and, you know, at a certain point thought maybe of doing something else, but no, came right back to it. And really now it's, I mean, really awesome to get to work with my dad and now my brother-in-law too. It's pretty cool.
6: So you're a dad. How many kids do you have?
27: I have four.
6: And how old's the oldest?
27: 10.
6: And does he come to the office?
27: He does, yeah.
6: Absolutely. We're starting it all over again.
27: Got to.
6: Well, I got a list of questions here. I'm hoping you can shine a spotlight on them, help people out, give your opinion. And if any of these conversations trigger someone and they want to learn more, maybe they think they have a case or they have a question to see if there is even a case there, how can they get in touch with you and your team?
27: Yeah, so they can call us, 309-821-0246, or go to our website and submit a contact us form, and we'll reach right out to them.
6: All right. Here's the first question. It says, I was injured in a car accident, and the at-fault driver's insurance company wants me to give a recorded phone statement before paying anything. Should I give a recorded statement without a lawyer present?
27: Definitely not. You should not. You're not required to. It's not going to help you. It's going to only basically be used against you, and you should refrain from doing that. You should typically call an attorney first.
6: Yeah. So if somebody called you and tells you that, you would say what you just said here. You would say, no, don't do that. Let's talk about your case. Would you ever find a reason that you would allow a client to do a recorded statement with a lawyer present?
27: No. I mean, if you end up filing a lawsuit, they can do a deposition of you and they'll be able to ask you whatever questions they want to ask you.
6: Yeah.
27: But in terms of a recorded statement before a deposition, or there'd be no reason to do that.
6: Yeah. I shared a story with Mike a couple months ago. I was in a car accident in downtown Chicago right outside the Prudential Building. There were two cars. I was the back car. There was a car in front of me at a stop sign. They let their foot off the brake to roll forward to look behind, beyond the skyscraper to see if traffic was coming. I let my foot off my brake, and I rolled into them and bumped them. I mean, I couldn't have been going 0.3 miles per hour. We pulled over, got out of the car. There was no damage to any of the car. 1 year and 364 days later, I get a summons that I'm being sued Supposedly, I hit them with such force that the woman's brooch entered her skull into her brain, damaged her brain. They lost a baby. She was pregnant, and she lost the baby because of this accident. And they were from another country, and they didn't trust the medical care that they would receive in America. So they were suing me for the flights to go back and forth to, like, Nepal or something like that. And I remember I got called in for a deposition with their attorney, and I sat down and answered all their questions. And I said at one point, they asked, well, how long were you rolling before you hit them? And I said, less than 10 seconds. And the attorney said, how would you know what 10 seconds is? And I said, sir, I'm a radio DJ. I'm paid to talk in 30-second, 15-second snippets. He had no more questions for me and said, we're done. And I walked out, and everything got dismissed shortly thereafter. I don't know if they got paid out through my insurance company, but the court, it was all over. That attorney could not believe that I had that answer. And he was going to base a lot of his attack on me based on, I wouldn't know what 10 seconds is. I go, that's how I pay my bills, buddy.
27: Oh, wow.
6: His eyes got big as Coke bottles, and he didn't know what to do. But it was so drawn out. I mean, I was living in Southern Illinois at the time, so my insurance agency had to pay for me to get a rental car to drive up, pay for a hotel, and all. It was crazy for nothing to come of it. But people are out chasing. They're trying to prove that I caused such massive damage. I didn't cause any damage to them, and that brooch didn't go in that woman's skull. Ay, ay, ay. All right, I got another question for you here. I was involved in a three-car pileup on a highway. It says all three insurance companies are blaming each other and refusing to pay my claim. This person says, how does a personal injury lawyer sort out multiple vehicle accident liability?
27: Yeah, so an attorney can help to kind of quarterback an investigation, to look at the crash reports, to piece together what happened, to interview people. Perhaps to obtain an expert to kind of reconstruct the accident. That can happen if it's very complicated, and figure out what's what. And that's not terribly uncommon, that there's discrepancies or disagreements between the insurance companies. They're all trying to minimize their liability. And yeah, it can get a little complicated.
6: Yeah. Another question that we got this week says, we adopted a child together 3 years ago, but now we are divorcing. Does the court treat adopted children any differently than biological children when determining child support and custody rights?
27: It does not. If you finalize an adoption, then you have all rights and responsibilities as if they were your biological child, so they would be treated exactly the same.
6: Yeah. Have you had cases like that?
27: Yeah, sure we have. Yeah. Yeah, absolutely.
6: All right. Another note we got this week says, a police officer stopped me while I was walking home at night and demanded to see my ID, but I hadn't done anything wrong. They want to know, in Illinois, do pedestrians have to show identification to police officers upon request?
27: They don't. You do not have an obligation to show your ID. You could refuse. The officer, if he does think you've done something wrong, you know, can proceed accordingly. But yeah, if you've done nothing wrong, you don't have an obligation to show your ID.
6: I saw some social media video yesterday, and you know the law way better than I do. And it was in some other city, maybe New Orleans, I don't know. And a police officer pulled up to a guy that was standing on the side of the street. And the police officer said to the guy from his car window, hey, you have a gun? Because the officer thought he saw a gun in this kid's waistband or something. And the kid knows his rights and knows the laws. And he says, I've done nothing wrong and I don't have to answer you. And the cop was like, no, do you have a gun? And the kid said, I'm not answering you. Because he probably has the right to carry, conceal, whatever. And the cop kept trying to ask him questions to get him to say something. And the kid knew his rights and never answered the question. He said, I'm not answering any of your questions. Please leave me alone. I haven't broken the law. And the cop finally gets back in the car and leaves him alone. It's just so interesting how that all goes down. The cop could probably tell there was a gun in his waistband, but it wasn't showing it. I don't know. It seemed as if the police officer was just trying to stir up trouble with the kid walking the street. But if he has a concealed carry card, if he's on the up and up and legal, does he have to answer those questions?
27: No, but there can be situations where if you are a concealed carry holder that you do have some obligations that apply to you in that instance.
6: Yeah.
27: That you do have to potentially identify to the officer that you are carrying a weapon.
6: Yeah.
27: That would be a special circumstance, but in general, you don't have to, you know, talk to police or answer questions.
6: The interaction between those two individuals, it just made the hairs stand up on the back of my neck. I knew what the officer was. He's looking out for the safety of the community, but the guy was well informed on his rights and what he needed to answer, should answer, could answer. The whole thing, I'm like, sometimes I wish the internet didn't exist. There's so many videos out there that I don't really want to watch this, but it's so intriguing. All right, I have time for one more question here. It says, I was hit by a driver who ran a red light, but it turns out they have absolutely no auto insurance. My own insurance company is being difficult about paying out my uninsured motorist coverage. Do I need to hire a personal injury attorney to fight my own insurance company?
27: Possibly yes, and probably so, because in those situations, your claim against your own insurance company is just as good as a claim against another insurance company. And if they're not, if they're refusing to pay you the value, the appropriate value, then you would need an attorney just the same as if you were suing another insurance company. You can, those claims can be subject to arbitration, so you may not be able to just immediately file a lawsuit. You might have to go through an arbitration process, which is a little different.
6: Yeah.
27: But yeah, an attorney can absolutely help you with that.
6: Pioletti and Nichols, with offices in downtown Bloomington and all throughout the state of Illinois and St. Louis. If somebody wants to get in touch or learn more about the services you offer, how can they learn more?
27: Yeah, go to our website, pioletilaw.com.
6: Fantastic. Joe, it's always good to see you. Thanks for coming in.
27: Thank you.
6: Joe Pioletti here on WJBC. Good morning.
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6: 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Hey, a senior UK government advisor wants to overhaul how employees report sick days. Sir Charlie Mayfield, former John Lewis chairman, says workers should phone their employer directly rather than send a text or a WhatsApp or an email. Speaking to the Times, Mayfield emphasized the need for active dialogue between employers and employees. You've actually got to ring somebody up, he says. Mayfield has led a government-funded review called Keep Britain Working, which found a 77% rise in 16 to 24-year-olds reporting health conditions affecting work, with mental health accounting for nearly half. He also wants to end the culture of fear, preventing managers from checking on absent staff. Meanwhile, U.S. data shows work absences have surged to 1.29 million sick days monthly since the COVID-19 pandemic. UK officials say workers must call in sick. Texting the boss isn't enough.
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22: ABC News, Wall Street Now. 2 days of saber-rattling by the U.S. and Iran at the U.N. has oil back over $100 a barrel. Earlier in the week, Brent crude had fallen on reports of progress in talks to fully restore the flow of crude through the Strait of Hormuz. Surging Treasury yields sparked a stock market sell-off Wednesday. The Dow fell 352 points to finish the session at 51,511. The S&P was off 0.75%. The Nasdaq slid over 1.1%. Futures for all three indexes were lower overnight. The latest food recall involves pasta sold at Walmart. The FDA warns that Better Goods frozen Italian lemon Alfredo fettuccine may be contaminated with listeria and should be returned to the store. And there's a glut of grapes in California. Growers in the wine country say demand has dropped, making it so difficult to sell grapes that some have torn out their vineyards and replaced them with more profitable crops. Jim Ryan, ABC News.
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26: Congressman Darren LaHood was in McLean County Wednesday to join local leaders in discussions on acquiring federal assistance to repair storm damage. It's estimated the county was hit with $42 million in damages from storms in August. The decision ultimately lies with President Trump after consultation with FEMA. Even if approved, LaHood and local leaders agree that full recovery could still take years. And part of a busy road was shut down yesterday afternoon after police say a woman was hit with a home defense launcher. That's a tool that looks like a firearm, but police say it is just a step up from a BB gun and does not fire bullets. It was on Route 29 around 1:30 p.m. The victim was hit in the leg, and police say they have taken a man in for questioning. And a day Central Illinois Catholics have waited decades for, Fulton Sheen is set to be beatified in St. Louis. It's the last major hurdle to clear before being declared a saint in the Catholic faith. Sheen was born in El Paso and was ordained a priest in Peoria in 1919 before later becoming a bishop in New York. His hit TV and radio shows garnered millions of viewers and won him an Emmy in 1952. He was known for his ministry to some of the poorest parts of the world. WMBD will stream the ceremony on our app, WMBD+. From the WMBD TV newsroom, I'm Patrick Cunningham.
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6: 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The Cubs lost to the Marlins again 3-2. They'll be back at it again today at 1:20. The White Sox fell to the Royals 5-4. 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
5: I'm your local weather authority meteorologist, Molly Naslin. Partly cloudy skies and just a touch warmer today. Temperatures in the low 70s. Mostly cloudy overnight with a stray shower possible. Lows in the upper 50s and low 60s. Partly cloudy skies continue for Friday. High temperatures in the upper 60s. You can find more weather updates 24/7 on CIProud.com.
6: 61 degrees right now at WJBC.
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7: Good morning.
6: Hey, you got a street fest this weekend, Day of Play, and then the following weekend, Sugar Creek Arts Festival. It is go time, sister.
7: There is so much go time, and we've got Witches Night Out. I know it's September, but it feels like October already.
6: Well, the weather. As soon as fall hit, the weather said, I'm here to play. The day fall hit, everything just turned comfortable.
7: Wild. I know.
6: It was so hot this summer. I'm wearing a sweater
7: today.
6: She's in layers.
7: I'm in layers. I love it.
6: Did you get new glasses?
7: No. I sometimes take them off a lot, though. Oh. But yeah.
6: The frames look new.
7: They look good, though.
6: Yeah.
7: Right?
6: Looks
7: right?
6: Nice.
7: Makes me look smart.
6: So our job here is to make people's lives as easy as 1-2-3. And the 1-2-3 is food, fashion, and fun.
7: Yep.
6: Which you all specialize in at the Garlic Press, located at 108 West North Street in Uptown. What are we starting with? Food, fashion, or fun?
7: Oh, let's start with a little fun activity.
6: I love fun.
7: A little fun activity.
6: What do you have?
7: So, here, I'm going to flash them to him. This is like, get off of the media, your computer, your
6: phone. Put your phone down.
7: Put your phone down. You could have a whole segment.
6: Put your phone down.
7: Put your phone, instead of what's wrong with your phone or whatever
6: right,
7: that was.
6: Right.
7: That was funny, by the way. I loved that.
6: So okay. What did you bring in?
7: This are little mini cross stitch embroidery packets. I'm going to hand you one.
6: Mini. So mini. This one is a embroidery kit, and it's a bee.
7: It's a
6: bee, but it's literally, this can't be more than 4 inches by 4 inches.
7: It's like the size of a coaster.
6: Yes.
7: And it comes with every single thing you need. And this is the one I'm holding, happens to be a very popular one. It's, of course, a cat.
6: It includes the pattern, the rings, the needle, and the yarn all in one little box.
7: Yes, the whole shebang. And you can't, it's hard to mess up. I mean, it's really tiny. It's meditative. You know, instead of coloring or, you know, what do they do now?
6: Painting and coloring painting, and all of it.
7: Oh, yeah. Instead of watercolor. But anyway, this has been one of our very best sellers. Not that I've never talked about this. We have college students even, I love that, that come in and buy these and they'll wait for the next one.
6: It's dorm size. This isn't going to take up a lot of space.
7: Backpack size. 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
7: Relax at work? What that?
6: Also a great kit for beginners. It includes a 3-inch bamboo hoop frame, a 4.3-inch square canvas to stitch on, color threads and a needle, plus one pattern guide and helpful tips on getting started. Happy stitching.
7: Happy stitching. And it's only $7.99.
6: That's
7: a great gift.
6: That's cute. And what sort of designs? You've got a cat. You've got a bead. Do you have other things?
7: There's been different ones. I apologize. My business partner, Pam Loxon, orders these. But we've had
6: But they do change.
7: Oh, they do change. Yeah. And we've had people come in and go, oh, there's a new one. Let me get it.
6: Right.
7: Because they get them and they like them.
6: So if you have somebody that likes cats, this is a perfect gift. You could make them the cat one.
7: Yeah. Or a crafty person, a cat person. Mm-hmm. Yeah,
6: mini cross-stitch embroidery kit.
7: One of our best sellers.
6: We order it. That's cute.
7: Yeah. Yeah. I think it'd be great for a long train ride.
6: Oh, you could do this in a... I mean, I've never embroidered or cross-stitched before, but I would assume 2 hours this could be done.
7: I don't know.
6: I love it.
7: Depends how distracted you get in between, which is
6: me. Well, people watching. I'm done.
7: I love that.
6: All right, so that's our fun.
7: That's a little fun
6: thing. So now we have food and fashion.
7: Well, let's do... I guess we're going to call this under the fashion umbrella.
6: Okay.
7: This has been a reorder that has really taken off and surprised us. This is one that is from a company called Ivy and Sage, and there's about 6 different scents, and it's a little mini jar of scented oil.
6: Okay.
7: So often we sell the scented oil in a beautiful glass jar, vase, with those long reeds in them.
6: Yes.
7: Right?
6: Yes.
7: So it's a passive, nice smelling thing for the room, right? Well, this has taken off in a big way. This is the same type of thing, but instead the lid is wood, like those reeds would be.
6: Yes.
7: You open it up, you take off the little safety seal or whatever. You turn it upside down for a little bit. And you
6: let it soak into the wood.
7: Soak into the wood.
6: Okay.
7: And it has this very pretty yarn and a bead holder on the lid. So you could, and with little gold, woven gold pretties.
6: Fancy.
7: So this is kind of like a pretty thing.
6: Yeah.
7: So, and we've seen versions of this other places, but this is kind of the classy act version.
6: Okay, now where are you putting
7: this?
6: You
7: can, of course, hang it in your car. You can hang it in your room. You can hang it from your... Scott Miller, you could hang this from your microphone.
6: Wait, I'm thinking, I thought the rear view mirror in the car, but that could be hung in your closet.
7: Closet.
6: That could be hung in the bathroom. If you don't have room on the back of the toilet to put the reeds, you could hang that.
7: And then it doesn't fall apart. And so every now and again, you turn it upside down and rejuvenate it.
6: Do you have different scents?
7: Yes, and these scents are phenomenal. And that's also what sets this apart. It looks, it's attractive, it's pretty, it's a pretty version. And, these, yes, and you can come sniff them. We have all of them.
6: Come sniff them.
7: Come sniff them. And I've got Paleo Santo. I like to put accents on everything. Don't ask me what Maldives smells like. I can't tell you. White tea. And this one is Volcano. Very popular Volcano. Pam helped me gather these this morning. She gave me 4 to bring here. And we've got them sitting out. Sniff them. Decide. Whatever.
6: You
7: phenomenal.
6: Could hang one of those in a Christmas tree.
7: Ooh,
6: even if you don't want an evergreen smelling Christmas tree, you say, you know what, evergreen's not my scent.
7: You hang it in a plant for people that don't have a Christmas tree, Scott Miller.
6: Right. But I'm just trying to think of places that you could,
7: literally.
6: I mean, it probably doesn't even need to hang if you don't want it
7: to. Well, in our store, so people can smell them, we have them sitting down on a beautiful little plaque and with the name.
6: You know, I think of people
7: stuff.
6: That walk into their house through the front door or the garage or the side door and they have
7: foyer.
6: They have the hooks where you hang your keys and the dog leash.
7: Yeah.
6: You could hang one of those. But imagine that getting a little waft of something pretty.
7: Yeah, and they don't not get knocked over. The cat can't get to it. It's great.
6: How tall would that little jar be? An inch?
7: Okay, the jar itself, I guess, is an inch. Yes.
6: Yeah.
7: And the cap is about a 3/4 inch.
6: Yeah.
7: And this little gold shoelace. Shoelace. And you can adjust it. So, yeah, we absolutely love them. They've taken off. We've reordered multiple times now, and I hadn't talked about it at all.
6: Oh, we mentioned the embroidery kit, yeah. Perfect for the dorms. That would be perfect for the dorm.
7: It would be great for a dorm, too.
6: Perfect.
7: Yeah, yeah, yeah.
6: A guest bathroom?
7: Yeah. Listen to you. You're thinking. I like
6: well,
7: it.
6: Well, you do not preview the things with me before you bring them in. So when I see it, I'm seeing it on the radio. So
7: fun.
6: I'm trying to think of real life examples of where that would go.
7: Yeah. Near your husband's shoes.
6: It's pretty. It's pretty.
7: It is pretty.
6: Pretty.
7: Yeah.
6: That's great fashion. Fashion for the house.
7: Yeah.
6: Well, we're going to end with food.
7: Okay. Well, this is not food to sustain you. But it's food to have fun. So this walks right into sweater weather, right? And we saw these at the show in Atlanta in January. Finally just got them in. And what these are, basically, to let everyone know. So one, these are pods.
6: Keurig pods.
7: It's like, that word, Keurig pod. Oh, I know.
6: It goes in the machine that you make your coffee. It's a pod.
7: And by the way, they are made out of aluminum, so they can be recycled.
6: Okay.
7: So it's not a plastic item,
6: and
7: okay?
6: And is that coffee?
7: Well, what a lovely idea for a quick little nip when you want
6: what?
7: It. Yes. One is Irish coffee. So you brew this into your cup. You push the tiny button if you're doing the machine.
6: Yeah.
7: So it just makes a more concentrated amount, a smaller amount.
6: Yeah.
7: And then you add like an ounce of whiskey to it.
6: Oh.
7: I had to whisper that. Like,
6: well, now what's
7: like
6: the other
7: illegal.
6: Flavor?
7: The other one is a mulled wine.
6: And what's so the other one?
7: And this one is hot toddy. This is the one I had. I tried it out at home the other day.
6: So it's all the makings for a spiked drink without the spike. You add your own spike.
7: You add your own spike.
6: So the hot toddy has the lemon and the cinnamon and the honey, and it brews, and then you put in a little shot of nip.
7: I suppose if you wanted to leave out the nip, you could. But
6: right, and it still has the same essence, except it doesn't have the buzz.
7: Right. And so what we ended up doing, so these are packs, like they come to in a box of 12.
6: Do you sell them by the box?
7: Well, you know what? We thought we don't want to limit people. We want, because if you're looking at these, you want all of them. So we can sell a person a whole box, but they come box 12. We do them open stock, so you can buy an assortment.
6: Oh, you can go. You had just friends, buy three of them.
7: Yeah. Try one. See if you love it. And then you come back, buy more. Or if you had people over, you'd be like, here, guys, this is my assortment. Make what you want and add your own little nip.
6: See, I'm thinking if you make a little bag to bring gifts over to the neighbors in the neighborhood, or you're having people over
7: trick or treat
6: for an ornament exchange or a cookie exchange.
7: Listen,
6: if you want
7: to your ideas,
6: if you want to send people home with a little gift.
7: Yeah.
6: You could put one or two of those in there with a candy cane and a little spoon.
7: Something.
6: I came to your store last Christmas, January, and bought decorative spoons with candy canes on them and all that.
7: Mm-hmm.
6: Pair that with a couple of those.
7: Yeah. Or even just right now in the fall, you know, that and some gingerbread cookies.
6: People are coming over to the house for
7: crinkle.
6: The holidays. You got people coming over for bonfire.
7: No. I think people coming home from work.
6: You said heck with the guests. I want it for me.
7: I want it for me. Yeah, I sent my husband James out for a little whiskey because I don't actually ever drink whiskey.
6: Okay.
7: Because I was like, I got to make sure these are good.
6: Yeah.
7: And they are good.
6: They are?
7: They were fun. I hid the bottle of whiskey, though, so that we would limit our... So
6: until that doesn't make sense.
7: I don't know why. I'm
6: you hid it. You know where it's at. You're the adult.
7: I know.
6: It's like you're hiding liquor from the kids.
7: From myself.
6: But you hid it from the adult who's 21.
7: No. I told you it's legal, but I feel like I have to whisper it. No, these are so brilliant and so tasty. But I have to say, if you do not have the Keurig machine, you can make these. You can take off the foil lid.
6: Okay.
7: And you can mix it with hot water. You can boil hot water up or, hot water.
6: Yeah.
7: And it will still work. They made sure of it.
6: So now, let me ask you a question. You're the right person to ask this.
7: Oh.
6: You know those T steepers, the little metal thing that you clamp it down and it's got a little...
7: we've sold those forever. Strainer.
6: Put that inside that thing and stir it up in your hot water? Or does
7: that
6: dissolve?
7: You don't even need that. It dissolves.
6: Oh, it dissolves. Oh, that's what I was... there's no grounds.
7: No. It's what I didn't know until I made it at home. I was like, I think this is a great
6: idea. Oh, I thought there were grounds.
7: No, it's not coffee.
6: What is it? It's just the honey, the cinnamon, the lemon for a hot toddy?
7: It's all the yummy business that you need.
6: Oh, my.
7: And it's just one and done.
6: I thought there were grounds.
7: Let's do a campfire in the backyard, man. And this is what I'm serving. Which one do you want tonight?
6: I love that.
7: I think it's great. I think it's really, really great.
6: I love it.
7: I'm so excited about it.
6: I love it.
7: So it's making its debut in Normal right now.
6: Swing by and get them.
7: Lieutenant Blenders.
6: And I love that you open the box and you sell them in

0: WJBC and Beer Nuts present the Scott Miller Show hat. This is an embroidered baseball cap. On the front of it, the Beer Nuts logo and the Scott Miller Show logo. And on the back of the hat, my cartoon photo with the big mustache. This is not a contest prize. This hat is not for sale. The only way to get a Scott Miller hat is when I gift them randomly. Now, there is only one rule. You cannot ask for a hat. If you ask for one, you are restricted from receiving a hat. You are banned. You do not get a hat. WJBC, good morning. Who's this?
1: Good morning. This is your mom. I want a hat. I'm a down low.
0: Mom?
1: We won't tell anybody.
0: What is rule number one?
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3: Our 50th. That's 50. And actually, save the date. October 16, 17, 18. We'll be celebrating in a very big way at the store. More details later. That's a teaser.
0: Am I going to be there dancing on a box?
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7: You really feel you did nothing wrong?
8: I did. After the surprise drop of a buzzy teaser 2 weeks ago, A24 has released the full trailer for You Can See Everything, Nathan Fielder's highly anticipated documentary about his time living with convicted fraudster Elizabeth Holmes and the years that followed, comes to theaters October 16th. Cat's Eye has a new film coming to Disney Plus and Hulu. Per the official synopsis, Cat's Eye Wild Hearts is a captivating journey into the group's bold new era while celebrating the fans who helped make it possible. Cat's Eye Wild Hearts will premiere October 16th. Disney is the parent company of Hulu and ABC News. The VMAs are honoring Dolly Parton this Sunday. CBS and MTV have announced that country star Kacey Musgraves will perform a tribute during the broadcast. The VMAs will air live on September 27th on CBS and MTV. Brian Clark, ABC News.
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0: Hey, this Saturday is the 5th annual Volleypalooza, a multi-venue charity volleyball tournament. 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It's a multi-venue sand volleyball tournament for charity. Gill Street Sports Bar and Restaurant, Crafted, Windjammer, and Kegler's. Proceeds this year from registration and sponsorship go to four local charities, including Brightpoint, Lifelong Access, Fellowship for Christian Athletes, and East Bay Camp. Last year, they raised $30,000. Cumulative, over the past four previous years, they've raised $78,000, and they will officially clear a cumulative $100,000 of impact after this year's event. Nearly 350 participants, 48 teams all over Central Illinois. Fifth annual Volleypalooza.

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7: 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The advisory links too much screen time to worse sleep, lower grades, less physical activity, and weaker in-person relationships. 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And the advisory offers an easy-to-remember framework, the 5 Ds: discuss, delay, divert, disconnect, and maybe the most powerful one, do model it yourself. It's not just how much time your kids spend on screens, but what they're doing on their devices. 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
13: Your WJBC forecast comes from WMBD-TV meteorologist Molly Naislin. Partly cloudy, slightly warmer today. Highs reaching the upper 60s and low 70s. Tonight, mostly cloudy, lows in the low 60s. A stray shower is possible. 62 degrees right now at WJBC. Thanks for hanging out. 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Open the windows to the house, let the fresh air in. It is beautiful. It was so hot this summer. Let's take advantage of this fall, huh? All right, it's Thursday, September 24th. It's 10 a.m. I'll be back tomorrow. I hope you will, too. Talk to you then.
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15: ABC News. I'm Sherry Preston. The legal battle in Washington over White House access continues. A federal judge overnight issued a temporary restraining order ordering the West Wing to restore access to the White House to CNN, Politico, and MS Now. Only when reporters from those outlets tried to get in this morning, they were still banned. Now the judge in the case has ordered the government to respond to his ruling by 12:30 Eastern time this afternoon. At the White House, Chinese leader Xi Jinping, during his state visit, says China will send two pandas to the Atlanta Zoo, calling them an envoy of friendship. On Capitol Hill, several members of the Senate Armed Services Committee say they are concerned by a letter stating eight service members on the USS Abraham Lincoln tried to take their own lives during their recent record-long deployment.
16: In a letter to Congress, the acting Secretary of the Navy confirms that eight sailors attached to the USS Lincoln Carrier Strike Group attempted suicide since the beginning of their long deployment tied to the Iran War. A Navy official says that's consistent with lengthy deployments. The letter was sent to Senator Kirsten Gillibrand and first obtained by CNN.
15: That's ABC's Jay O'Brien. We've learned of the first case of an AI model hacking a government website. Here's ABC's Elizabeth Schulze.
17: An alarming revelation from Australia's Prime Minister.
18: I want to update Australians on an incident in which an artificial intelligence agent has infiltrated an Australian government website.
17: The incident occurred in June when a rogue OpenAI agent hacked into the site, gaining unauthorized access to public and non-public files.
18: This situation is obviously unacceptable.
15: Millions bracing for the impact of a nor'easter.
19: All along the East Coast for hundreds of miles, we're seeing these massive waves up to 12 feet in some places, and they're as high as 20 feet offshore.
15: This coastal threat stretches from North Carolina's Outer Banks up to New England, raising major concerns about flooding and beach erosion. It's ABC's Whit Johnson. This is ABC News.
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15: An 11-year-old girl in Oklahoma is accused of shooting and killing her own 15-year-old brother.
1: Court documents suggest that the girl was embarrassed by her brother's physical and mental disabilities and jealous of the attention he received from their parents. Now that she's admitted to killing her brother,
21: she can be held up until she's 19 years of age,
1: says legal observer Ed Blau.
21: She will likely be in custody for a decent portion of the rehabilitation process.
1: A process undertaken in the juvenile rather than the adult legal system. Jim Ryan, ABC News.
15: An FDA advisory panel approving a new blood test to detect multiple kinds of cancer.
22: One test patient says though she had no symptoms, the blood test detected her pancreatic cancer. Further tests then revealed a tumor.
23: If it weren't for the Galleri test, in a year or two, wouldn't be able to say what I'm saying right now. Early detection is the only answer.
22: Doctors say this test could warn patients of the potential presence of cancers that would otherwise be hard to detect, like stomach and colorectal cancers.
15: ABC's Andrea Fuji, the test is designed to be used in conjunction with other medical tests. Fall colors are expected to be especially bright this year in the Northeast.
24: I mean, if we're going to make it a fall football analogy, definitely a season that's going to make the playoffs, maybe having a deep run. It's going to be a really nice year.
15: Foliage forecaster Jim Salgi, the last 2 years brought conditions made the trees in places like Vermont and New Hampshire rather dull because it was a drought. I'm Sherry Preston, ABC News.
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0: Normal is broke and common sense is weird. So we're here to help you transform your life. From the Ramsey Network in the Fairwinds Credit Union Studio, this is The Ramsey Show. I'm Rachel Cruz, hosting this hour with Jade Warshaw. We are answering your questions about life and money. So give us a call at 888-825-5225. Up first, we have Andrew in Providence, Rhode Island. Hi, Andrew. Welcome to the show.
1: Hi, guys. Thanks for taking my call.
0: Absolutely. How can we help?
1: So I have a question. So I'm a licensed plumber, and I'm very fortunate enough to have a high-paying job that I've been working for, selling for many years. And a partner and I have opened up a side business that has actually turned into something within the last 5 years. And my question is how do you know when it's time to stop letting fear of the unknown hold you back and actually take the leap of going full time with the business?
2: I love this question. So tell me more about the fear of the unknown. Like, what's your fear? Like, when you look at this, Tell us the things that you look at and think, oh gosh, what if that happens? What if this happens? What if that happens? Tell us what it is.
1: So I think a little bit of it has to do with financially. I mean, I'm not in any debt of any sort other than my mortgage. But I, like I said, I do have a high paying job for the field that I'm in.
2: Okay.
1: And within this past year, I've proved to myself that the side business income can outdo my normal full-time income.
2: How many months has it outdone your normal income?
1: So my base income up to date is roughly like 180.
2: Okay.
1: For my full-time job. Mm-hmm. And my side job right now, I'm just over 300,000.
0: Oh my gosh.
2: Wow, so every single month you've outpaced your normal job.
0: And that's doing it part-time.
1: Correct. So I'm not going to lie to you. So I am full time during the day for my company, and then I'm full time for the side hustle as well. And
2: that's
1: another reason why I'm struggling and trying to figure out to make the jump, because I do have a 5-year old child.
2: Is it?
1: And I want to be there.
0: What kind of industry is it that you're in? The side job?
1: Plumbing and HVAC.
0: Oh, is the side?
1: Correct. Yeah. So I'm
0: that's
1: a plumber.
0: That's what you started. Okay. I'm so sorry. I got you. Yeah.
2: But you have a partner. So if you were making three, whatever you said, you're only receiving half of that, right?
1: No. So we're over $1 million this year between me and my partner.
2: But what's profit? What's profit?
1: Revenue. So profit, we're roughly like 600,000 between the two of us.
2: Wow. So you could take home 300,000.
1: Yes.
2: Okay, so what's in retained earnings?
1: What do you mean by that? Sorry.
2: So your company, you guys should have some money that you're setting aside. 6 months would be good. 3 months would be good of money that's like, hey, this is what it takes to operate the business. If we have down months or low months, what do you guys have set aside in the business?
1: So right now we have roughly 70,000 set aside in the business. Every job that we complete, because it's just been a side business, side hustle for us, we contribute 15% back into the business.
2: Very good. Okay.
1: Yeah.
0: So, and usually these service companies, Andrew, they don't have great margins, but yours is unbelievable. So I'm wondering how you're, what this looks like with equipment, and are you guys just going in and fixing, or are you installing? What are you guys doing?
1: I would do everything, so we don't say no to anything. It's new construction, a lot of commercial projects within the last year.
0: Okay.
1: And that's what's making it tough now. It's to the point where it's kind of affecting my day job. And
0: I
1: built a very good reputation with the employer that I work with, and it's not fair to him, to me, to be putting my effort into my own business and kind of lacking on, you know. So
2: how many, obviously you're doing really well, and how many months have you been in business? Just this.
1: So we've been a legitimate LLC for the last 5 years.
2: Okay.
1: And in the last 5 years, you know, we started out with, you know, just picking up crumbs and showing $25,000 profit for the first year, okay. And then the next year it grew.
2: So
1: to
2: you've really just grown organically to this point. And honestly, when I hear that, Andrew, it sounds like two people who have done this the right way, which is you started with what you had, a little bit of time here, a little bit more here, and now you're at the point where it's like, gosh, you've really grown this. You've got the 70,000. How many operating months is 70,000? What does that get you? Let's just say you had a couple of down months. What is that 70? How far does that 70,000 go?
1: So I mean, I think it would carry us for a good 2 to 3 months. I mean, it varies because some of our supply house bills in a month can be 30,000, 40,000, mm-hmm. and then sometimes it could be 10,000.
0: Yeah.
1: So it's.
3: Well, what you've given us, I mean, honestly, Andrew, I feel like you've been overly conservative to stay in your full-time job. Because, I mean, we usually would say if someone's side hustle makes it like even half of what their normal gig is making and they could double the time on the side hustle mm-hmm. to match it, like that's a really good starting point. And some people just kind of jump ship and start there. Because
2: and you've
3: they're
2: done
3: pretty
2: it
3: confident.
2: For lots of months.
3: And you've doubled it. I mean, you've tripled.
1: Yep.
3: Well, about doubled. Yeah, doubled what you would have made. And there's enough proof that obviously the business and how you guys are running it is working and it's been slow. So, I mean, I for sure think doing this full time, because I think there does get to a point, like what you're saying is someone's paying you to do another job.
2: Yeah. If you feel it suffering
3: else, but no, I think you're to that point. I think one of the biggest, red flags we sometimes see or avenues that people can walk down that is not great, especially in the service industry, because we work with so many small businesses and entree leadership, is you're going to, as you put all your effort into this, because it's just been split a little bit because of your other job, it probably is going to continue to grow, but grow at the speed of cash, because it's so easy to be like, gosh, we need 3 more trucks. Right. We need to hire someone. And again, equipment in this industry, which you would know better than I would, but it's a lot to manage inventory and all of it. And so making sure you're ahead from a cash perspective and you don't go down the debt road would be the only time I could see you getting in trouble and getting in over your skis.
1: Got it.
2: I agree. And we'll gift you Dave's book, Build a Business You Love. It sounds like you're on the right track, but that can help you fill in any gaps to continue to grow this. And yeah, I mean, I'm with Rachel. I would say green light. Like if your wife feels good about it and you feel good about it, make the jump. You're there financially for sure.
3: Yes. And in that book, I'm pretty sure it has a section on partnerships or on trade leadership. Yeah. But it's something to consider too. If you're going all in on this business and there's someone
2: structured
3: and there's someone else tied to it, Andrew, which you, obviously you and your partner have done this for 5 years. So you're in motion. But just being out ahead, if this is your livelihood, of what that looks like from the partnership perspective, if something happens, or what that looks like, that could be another conversation to have just to mitigate any level of risk.
2: Absolutely.
3: In it. But that's amazing, Andrew. That's like everyone's
2: dream
3: is to start something on the side that they love and they're good at, and it takes off, and that's their livelihood. It's awesome. So
2: congratulations.
3: Well done. Yep, well done.

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0: We have Joseph in Fort Lauderdale. Hi, Joseph. Welcome to the show.
1: Hi, how are you?
0: Hi, we're doing great. How can we help?
1: Good. So I have a question. So I have about, I did the math, like racked up, we have about $53,000 worth of credit card debt.
0: Okay.
1: And I have a retirement, I have a pension, and I have a thing called what's called like a drop account. It's a deferred retirement option plan when you retire. So when you separate from your job, you still work at your job, they take your pension money and they invest it for 5 years.
0: In what?
1: In the 5 years, you completely separate. Oops, sorry.
0: What's it invested in?
1: In the market. It's like an index. I'm not sure.
0: Okay.
1: It's some kind of like, I don't know if it's an index fund or something.
0: Okay.
1: But it's market rate.
0: Okay.
1: So when you officially retire, you now have your pension. You have your drop account, they call it.
0: Okay.
1: And then you have that. So I was thinking about taking my Roth IRA that I've been putting into for the last couple of years and just depleting that and just paying off the car debt, and because I have the other two retirements when I retire. That makes sense.
0: Right. But you've got time to pay off the $53,000. How old are you?
1: Right. 35.
0: How much do you make?
1: I think last year we took in about 120, or it took about 120, 125, I think. And then my wife took in probably like another 9,000. She works part time.
0: Okay. So about 130 before taxes. So no, Joseph, I would not pull money out of any retirement account because not only are you unplugging all the growth that it's, you know, that it's building into right now, but you are going to be paying a penalty and when you do it, when you pull the money out early. And so avoiding that penalty, letting that money go, and then cash flowing this credit card debt, because I guess it technically would be an easy button just to take money out and then pay off the debt and be done. But again, you're unplugging something that is continuing to grow. And yes, even if you feel like you have enough in the other retirement accounts, I would say I would rather have more in retirement and sacrifice for about 14 months of my life and pay off this credit card debt.
2: What else do you have in retirement? What's in the pension? What will be in that deferred drop?
1: Sorry. Yeah, the pension is just based off of your salary at the end of your career, like at the end of when you go to retire, things like the last couple of years.
2: Okay.
1: So it fluctuates, you know, depending on what the salary is.
2: I guess my bigger question, let me get to my, are you trying to retire earlier than average? Is that what you're attempting to do?
1: Well, yeah, my retirement, I would be eligible to retire probably around, what is it? I have like 15 years left.
2: Okay.
1: I retire at 44.
2: I guess I was trying to get to, it's generally, and Rachel talked about this, but it's generally a pretty desperate act for people to be looking towards draining their retirement to pay off a debt or pay off their, you know, pay off their home early or something like that. And so I was just trying to find out what was so dire straits that you felt like you needed to do something like that.
1: I was just kind of sick of like the paycheck to the paycheck. Like,
2: yeah.
1: You know, we messed up. We made a mistake. Some of it we had to do. Some of it we didn't have to do.
2: Is the $53,000 the only debt? Or is there more out there?
1: Yeah, that's the only debt on credit card. We have about $150 in we have a mortgage for like $360.
2: Uh-huh.
1: And then we had to replace a few things. So we took out like $150,000 equity.
2: Okay, so there's a HELOC of $150,000.
1: Yeah.
2: Okay, so
1: yeah, locked in rate at 8%.
2: Let's talk about that for a second, because my question is, what caused the $53,000 of credit card debt? And you're making $130,000, you're feeling like you're living paycheck to paycheck. That kind of feels like a budget issue or like a month-to-month issue. Because you make, I mean, the truth is you make too much to feel that broke. Wouldn't you agree?
1: Yes.
2: Yeah. So if I were you, do you guys have an every dollar budget?
1: Yeah, I have the app. I haven't really used it.
2: There we go.
1: I
2: think that's the problem here. I think that if you and your wife opened up every dollar tonight and just said, you know what, our homework for this week is we're actually going to set a budget that we both agree with. We're going to sit down together. We're going to fill this thing in. And we're going to let this be the guiding principle of how we spend our money. And I think that when you sit down with that, Joseph, you guys are going to find where you actually do have margin. And I think you're going to find the areas that you had no idea that you were overspending because, in such a major way.
0: Right. Yeah, because you guys have been shuffling around debt to fix things. You got the HELOC out, you know, you're the credit card debt. Now you want to pull money from retirement to pay this off. But never once have you had to say, what do I have to change? I can't just be grabbing money from all these places to fix the problem.
2: Right.
0: The problem with our money is us, right? And so by doing the budget, like what Jade's saying, it's going to expose and show you guys how you're actually handling money. And the scary thing is people will do that with retirement accounts, and then they look up in 2 years, no habit has changed. They keep living how they've been living, and you look up and you got another $25,000 in credit card debt. And you're like, oh, man, we shouldn't have done that. You know,
2: yeah.
0: But the pain of the process of forcing yourself to change and forcing yourself to pay this off, that changes you guys as a couple. And ultimately, that's what you want at the end of the day is we don't want an easy button to press and to wipe this clean, because that doesn't do much for our behavior change.
2: My prediction, Joseph,
1: no, that makes sense.
2: My prediction is you guys, you'll sit down tonight, you'll do this budget. You're probably going to find that much of the money that you are looking for has been eaten away in some form of entertainment or meal or grocery or trips, right? Yeah. And when you start to tighten that up, my guess is that you'll be out of this $53,000 of debt in the next year or so. You'll be able to clean it up. And then you're going to save 3 to 6 months of expenses. And I think once you do that, it's going to change the whole trajectory of how you experience your money. Because then when things pop up, things that are unexpected, emergencies, you're not going to be reaching to HELOCs. When something needs to be done on the house, you're going to have the cash flow to actually do it. And I think that you guys locking in for the next 18 months and doing what it takes to knock out this debt, stack up your first 3 months of expenses, I think it's going to change you. Have you ever had 3 months saved?
1: No.
2: Yeah.
0: So, I mean, honestly, $3,000 a month gets you guys out of debt in about 18 months, 17, 18 months. And my prediction is, my hope is that as you guys go through this process, you find more money somewhere else that's not retirement. And you're like, oh, you know, there's some here, throw it. You get a raise. You decide to work an extra job, this snowball effect really happens. And payoff, is it multiple credit cards? How many equal the 53?
1: Yeah, all of them together, it's like six total.
0: So list them out, Joseph, smallest to largest, each of those credit cards, and start with the smallest one and knock it out. And you start going down that list and down that line. And there's something empowering about it. And it's another testimony that credit cards, they're not helpful. They're not there to help you and set you up to win, right? They've gotten you guys in trouble. So cut them up. All six of them need to be gone. And this is really shifting from this paycheck to paycheck living out of desperation. We're going to pull money from our house, from our retirement, just to feel more secure. You're going to go from there all the way to actually, from a numbers standpoint, truly being secure, because you're going to be in control of your income, doing a budget. You're going to be paying off your debt, and in 18 months, you will have no credit card debt. You'll still have your retirement account out there, and you guys will have your money that you're working so hard for, and you're going to control it and actually be the adults in the room. And that's a beautiful thing. And then you expand that out 5-10 years, and a lot of great things can happen.
2: So, Joseph, you've been given some very clear homework, and I'm going to add one more thing to the list that's going to help you find money really fast. So we told you tonight, you're doing Every Dollar. We'll give you that for free. Rachel said, do the debt snowball, list them smallest to largest. That's the way to do it. She also told you to cut up your credit cards, and I'm going to add one final piece of homework, which is I want you to pause retirement investing. I think that you're still putting some aside to go to that drop account. Let's pause that temporarily so you have that money at your disposal so that you can do the things that Rachel is telling you. Those four pieces of homework.
0: Yep. Well done, Joseph. Glad you called in. Call us back. Let us know how it goes. But we're here cheering you guys on.

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2: ABC News, I'm Sherry Preston. At the White House today, Chinese leader Xi Jinping said his country would be gifting two pandas to the Atlanta Zoo as envoys of peace. Several reporters unable to get into the White House today to cover the event. George ordered CNN, MS Now, and Politico press access restored after President Trump tried to ban them this week. They went to work today, however, to find they were still banned, the judge giving the government until 12:30 today to respond. Start times for two of this weekend's Boston Red Sox games at Fenway have been changed due to the threat of inclement weather. ABC meteorologist Samara Theodore with more on the approaching nor'easter.
3: New England is going to take the brunt of this storm. Don't get me wrong, New York City, there will be impacts lining the eastern seaboard, but we're certainly going to see some of the heaviest, strongest impacts towards the end of the weekend into the top of next week, Monday, in New England.
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0: 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Let's go to Matthew in Orlando. Hi, Matthew. Welcome to the show.
2: Hi, how are you today?
0: Hi, we're doing great. How can we help?
2: Good. So I am 20 years old. I make about $58,000 a year. I'm a server in Orlando. And my question is, I'm looking to get my first home, a condo, about $110,000. And there's a program in my area, like in Orlando, that's a down payment assistance. That's a forgivable grant for $40,000 that I don't have to pay back as long as I live there for 15 years. I have a car payment. I owe about $23,000. I bought about 2 years ago at $358 a month. And then I have two personal loans with each balance is about $5,000. One is $147 a month, and one is $121 a month.
1: Okay.
2: And then I have about 8 credit cards, but I have no balances on them.
1: Then why have them? Just as comfort?
2: I have the United card, and I do that to get like all my miles, but I don't have like any like debt on them.
1: Okay. I'm so glad you called in, Matthew.
2: I don't know how you guys feel about down payment assistance, or I wanted some advice.
0: Yeah, they're usually not great programs. Either you're having to get a double loan, and they do a down payment loan with the mortgage. Like there's that. There's sometimes fees associated with these or strings attached. 15 years in a condo, Matthew?
1: Crazy work.
0: No, we're not doing that. We can't do that. You're going to be in that condo for 15 years, Matthew?
1: Let's take a poll. We have a wonderful studio audience out there. How many of you have been in the exact same place with zero movement and zero change in your life for 15 years?
0: Well,
1: kids.
0: We have school age people back there. They're all raising their hands.
1: The point is, that is not the case ever with anyone's life. I mean, what if you get a new job? What if something happens and you have to move?
0: You don't want to lock yourself into a situation for 15 years. And I would say that with a job. Say that with a student loan forgiveness thing. I would say that with a mortgage, like anything. If it sounds too good to be true, Matthew, it usually probably is. And this doesn't even sound that good to be true. Matthew, you are not in a position, I don't think, to own a home. I know you want to, and I want you to be able to soon. But right now, I mean, man, you got a car that's almost half your annual income. You got two loans. You're playing the credit card game. I mean, there's just a lot up in the air.
1: I mean, let's just call a spade. You don't have a good financial foundation right now. And if you build anything on top of that foundation today, it's going to crumble. Didn't you say you're 20 years old?
2: Yes.
1: So why are you in such why do you feel such a rush to buy a house under such, to the point of finding assistance and not putting a down payment? Why do you feel such rush?
2: Well, I wasn't like technically like in a rush. I've been renting for about a year and a half, but then I heard about this program. I was going to wait a few years and save for the 3%. And then that's when I was going to do it. Mm-hmm. But then I heard about this program and I didn't really know if it was that good of a decision. And I wanted to look into it more, and listen to your guys' show. I watch your TikToks.
1: Well, Rachel and
2: I'm trying to get out of my personal loans, and I think I can get out of that within a year.
0: Oh, good. Yes.
1: Rachel and I are going to be your big sisters and help you with this, because I think, Matthew, you're in such a wonderful place. You're still really young. You're 20 years old, and now is the time to lock in on the habits that are really going to help you solidify that foundation that we were talking about earlier. And Rachel's right. $23,000 car. My first place to start would be for you to have $1,000 saved. It sounds like you don't have any saved. So let's get $1,000 saved. That's baby step one.
2: The next... I have about $5,000.
1: Okay, then that moves us on to baby step two, which if you follow our TikToks, you know we are going to tell you to drain that down to $1,000, and we're going to tell you to put any extra savings above the $1,000 onto your debt, just consumer debt, and let's knock that out along with your income. You have the 8 credit cards that have a zero balance. If you really do rock with what we're saying, let's go ahead and cut those up because it's just temptation in your pocket waiting to happen.
0: And you're spending more with them, just so you know, versus if it was a debit card.
2: Yeah, well, I always like pay off my balances and like I built up my miles and my points.
1: But look what you have to show for it. You don't have anything to show for it, Matthew. You've only got a bunch of debt. And you were looking over here trying to do a crazy down payment assistant program that was going to put you in a worse way. So I would argue that what you're doing right now isn't giving you much to show for it. Because right now, if we were putting positive money habits as tally marks, positive and negative, I don't see any that are in the positive just yet.
0: Besides the $5,000 that you saved.
1: Yeah, you got the $5,000. That's
0: good. We applaud you for that, for sure. But everything else, it's just, it feels a little...
1: You're playing the game.
0: It's like a little sloppy. I think if you tightened it up and you said, you know what, I'm only spending a certain amount on food every month. I'm only doing this, and this. I'm just using my money. I'm going to spend my money in the present, meaning I'm not going to get a bill at the end of the month. And you are like really militant, Matthew, and you maybe even work extra hours. I think you can get this cleaned up. And you may even consider selling your car. I mean, I don't know how much it's worth, but that's something to look into too if you want. So there's some levers to pull here that I think will help you get ahead, but continuing to play the debt game and going deeper in debt with this assistance program before you even have, you know, an emergency fund saved would not be wise. So no, I would hold off on being a homeowner and start working your way out of this debt first and foremost. But you can do it, Matthew. I mean, honestly, so many people start at this point. And they make such progress so fast.
1: Yeah. And, again, 20 years old, I think there's a lot of pressure out there. You feel like you're competing with whatever you see on social media. You feel like you're competing with what you feel like, you know, you should have by now. Some of us are competing with what our parents have. And we're trying to create that life that we just came out of. You know, they've got the homes and the cars and they're taking the vacations.
0: Mm-hmm.
1: And so I would just tell you, Matthew, that you are in exactly where you need to be. You've got your first job. It sounds like you're making a good amount of money, but now let's lock in on the right habits that are actually going to build a good foundation to where you can build lasting wealth. And it really does start with taking your money to Rachel's point and deciding what you're going to do with it. If you make the right choices with your own income, you will not have to borrow a dime from anyone until it, you know, when you come time to buy a house, that's fine if you want to do a small mortgage there. But do you see what I'm saying?
0: Yeah.
1: Yes.
0: It's powerful. All right. We got Angela from Facebook. She said, what are your thoughts on making micro payments to pay down debt? At the end of every pay cycle, I may have $20 to $30 left in my budget. Should I go ahead and throw that at my smallest debt to lower the balance or throw a little bit at each one?
1: So I liken this to on a Saturday morning, if you've ever had like a huge list of chores.
0: Yes.
1: And you're like, all right, I'm going to do a little bit of the gardening, but I'm not going to finish it. I'm going to kind of do the dishes, but not finish it. I'm kind of going to put a load of laundry in, but not finish it. I'm going to vacuum half of the room, but not finish. Like you will have spent the whole day toiling and not have one single thing to show for
0: completed.
1: It.
0: Completed. Nothing completed.
1: But
0: yes.
1: How great would it feel to just vacuum and then check that off your list to finish the dishes, check it off your list. It's the same thing with debt. Finish one. Focus on the smallest debt. And that goes for anybody listening. Whatever your smallest debt is, you might have 10 debts. I challenge you, focus on the one debt. Make minimum payments on everything, but focus all your extra margin to the smallest debt. I promise you, you will pay it off quickly and you will feel so much better being able to check that one thing off your list and you'll be motivated to tackle the next thing.

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0: WJBC and Beer Nuts present the Scott Miller Show hat. This is an embroidered baseball cap. On the front of it, the Beer Nuts logo and the Scott Miller Show logo. And on the back of the hat, my cartoon photo with the big mustache. This is not a contest prize. This hat is not for sale. The only way to get a Scott Miller hat is when I gift them randomly. Now, there is only one rule. You cannot ask for a hat. If you ask for one, you are restricted from receiving a hat. You are banned. You do not get a hat. WJBC, good morning. Who's this?
1: Good morning. This is your mom. I want a hat. I'm a down low.
0: Mom?
1: We won't tell anybody.
0: What is rule number one?
2: Don't ask for a hat.
0: No hat for her.
3: Rachel, baby steps in today's economy, that really feels like giant leaps to pay off your debt, to save for a down payment. And so I just wanted to take this moment to think about a question that I get a lot of times on social media, which is, where can I start before that? Like, is there anything that I can kind of do to kind of like ease my way into these steps? And I thought that like that's a very fair question.
4: Yes, yes.
3: And the first thing is, and this is so important, and a lot of people glaze over it, but you really can't do the baby steps unless you have a budget. That's thing one. So many people will kind of try to ramp into the things we teach, Rachel, but they don't have a budget yet.
4: Yep.
3: So if you're haven't done that, that's precursor. Like, let's do that first. And then the second one is something that I think in many ways is very easy to do, but it costs people a lot mentally, and that is the very first step that you can make for yourself is simply to say, I'm not going to borrow anymore. And if you're sitting there watching this and you're like, gosh, this feels overwhelming, can you just start there? Can you start with saying, the credit card's in my wallet, I'm not going to scan them anymore, I'm not going to look to debt, I'm not going to drain my 401k, and put that into practice month after month. And when you feel like, oh gosh, I feel like I'm actually able to use my own income,
4: yes,
3: now let's start with baby step one. And I think that that's a very reasonable place for anybody in today's economy, no matter what you're facing. It's a good place to start.
4: It's great. All right, let's go to Sophie in Providence, Rhode Island. Hi, Sophie. Welcome to the show.
5: Hi, thank you. How are you guys doing?
4: We're doing great. How can we help?
5: I came here looking for some advice. I'll tell you a little bit about myself. I'm 25. I'm a construction project manager. I make six figures. I have about $220,000 fully invested. I have no debt. I own my car. I live really, really cheaply.
4: Well done, Sophie.
5: I feel like, thank you. Thank you. My parents taught me well. They're huge fans, and they made it very clear that this is how we live.
4: Sophie's 25, making six figures. Like, this is how we live. We do. Hey, it's worked. It's worked. It's pretty amazing.
5: They didn't give me an option. They said, this is what we do. They sent me to college, and they said, go do well for yourself.
4: Oh,
5: I love it.
4: That's great, that. Sophie. Awesome.
5: So, yeah, things are pretty great personally, except for one thing. I've been on and off with a guy for over 3 years now, and I think
4: dude.
5: He hates money.
4: It's always the guy.
3: You think
4: know?
3: He does what?
5: I think he hates money. A combination of being afraid of it and hating it.
4: What do you mean by
5: he
4: hate it?
5: He doesn't have a career. Like, he
3: so he hates working.
5: Want it. He hates working. He thinks rich people are evil. He
4: and
5: only
4: he's your boyfriend? Do you find him really attractive?
5: Well, so we're both kind
3: he's
5: of we're very outdoorsy. We do a lot of like skiing, mountain biking. We have a great time together. But then once reality sets in, about once a week, when I sit him down and say like, "What are you doing?"
4: Yeah.
5: It's not so good.
4: So he's just mountain biking during the day.
3: He's just flexing
4: 25?
3: Those muscles.
4: How old is he?
5: So he's 29.
4: Oh,
5: we've
4: Lord.
5: Known each other for over 3 years.
4: Man.
5: He bounced around at different jobs, mostly part-time, and then
3: and
5: I
3: you
5: told
3: think
5: him
3: you
5: one
3: can
5: day,
3: change him? Because that's what this is boiling down to, right? You think that if you have enough conversations with him after 3 years, you can change him into being more like you?
5: Not even more like, maybe more like me. I don't know. I always ask him, like, do you want a future? And he's like, well, we don't know what we're doing in the future, so we don't need to say
3: yeah,
5: for
3: he,
5: it.
3: He's told you, Sophie. He's
5: yeah,
3: told you.
5: I guess

0: If he hadn't told you in 3 years, you're not listening.
1: Sophie, it's very interesting because to me, I'm like, man, I bet he's like a really fun friend. But to have a life partner like that, with the numbers you gave us and how solid you are, I'm kind of shocked he's still around.
2: I mean, I think that he's hoping that we stay together and then I can kind of...
1: What
0: are you hoping?
1: He's got a girlfriend making six figures. I mean...
0: Heck yeah, you're a catch.
2: I don't know. I'm just... Thank you. I hope that one day he just wakes up, but...
0: How many years? Okay, let's play this game because you're 25, you ain't getting any younger, and you've been in this for 3 years with this guy. We have to set boundaries and respect your time and his time. So let's just say, in your perfect world or in a fair world, how much time do you think that you would give this to either see some sort of forward movement or not? Is it a 6 month? Like in 6 months, if he's still talking the same talk and walking the same walk, I gotta walk. Or is it, I'm accepting him for who he is and I'm just moving past this and that's that on that, or I'm letting the relationship go?
2: I'm tempted to accept him for who he is, but a year ago when he didn't have a job, I gave him 6 months to get one, and then he got one, but he hasn't saved a penny.
0: But don't you feel like you're mothering him? If you don't get a job, if you don't get up, if you don't do your laundry.
1: Yeah. Sophie, here's the harsh reality. It is. I bet he's not a bad guy. I think he's lazy and he's a little bit in the clouds with all of his theories about life that's not reality. But what the biggest problem is, your value systems do not line up, Sophie. You're going to be, if you go forward with this, what marriage is going to look like in 5 years is you're going to probably be the breadwinner. He's going to probably have a level of resentment at any level of, because you're at probably the top 1%. If you have $220,000 invested, you are the rich person he's talking about from a numbers perspective when you look at the average around the country.
2: Maybe he thinks I'm evil.
1: Maybe he's what?
2: Maybe he thinks I'm the evil one.
1: Yeah, maybe, I don't know.
0: If you're not today, you will be.
1: And Sophie, your entire relationship will be an uphill battle. And it's not because, I'm not honing in on just specifically the money piece. It's the way at which you view the world is very different than him. In the grown-up things of life. Okay, yes, y'all can enjoy the outdoors and like mountain bike together. But when you're actually looking at life and you look at Sophie at 35, 40 years old, like where Jade and I are sitting with kids and a life, I am telling you, you want a partner who's running beside you, supporting you, encouraging you. You're doing the same to them. There's a level of safety, a level of unity. We are running this race together. Our household is built on a set of values that we agree upon and that we are running this race locked arm, hand in hand, and taking on life together. This guy sounds like you're going to wake up every day and have to remind him where his toothbrush is.
0: Yeah.
2: That's pretty much how it is.
1: Girl, fly to Nashville. Come hang out with me and Jay.
0: Please.
1: And you got to take a break. We'll take you for a margarita and you got to be done, girl. There's other great guys right now.
2: This is what I thought you'd say.
0: Because don't you
1: What do your parents say? Yeah. Not that they get a vote, but what do they say?
2: He left. He wasn't around for a while, and they were pretty happy. And they were like, "Nice kid, but when's he gonna wake up?" And then he came back around, and they were like, "Oh no."
1: Yep, I would say follow some wisdom.
0: You know
1: from
0: what
1: people.
0: To do.
1: And again, still be friends. I mean, poor guy. Still, you can be kind to him, but is he gonna be a lifelong partner for you, Sophie? He's not my pick for my daughter. That's for sure.
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5: From ABC News, I'm Michelle Franzen. At the White House, President Trump greeted China's President Xi Jinping before meeting behind closed doors. President Trump says he and Xi share a truly great friendship. The state visit drawing bipartisan criticism with China's support of Iran. ABC's Karen Travers is outside the White House.
6: China is Iran's top trading partner. China is the largest buyer of Iranian oil. And we're also hearing from lawmakers who say that China has been supplying intelligence, satellite imagery to Iran that has led to the deaths of American soldiers. So these are all big issues that will be discussed. The president said yesterday he will be talking about the war with Iran with China's President Xi, but they have a long list of things on this agenda. Artificial intelligence and potential cooperation there, even as the president has acknowledged this is a real competition right now.
5: Tonight, the White House holds a state dinner in honor of China's leader. The judge overnight ordering three media outlets access to the White House again be restored immediately after the president banned them. But this morning, the outlets were still blocked. The judge, in an emergency filing, says the White House has until 12:30 Eastern to explain why it's not complied with that order. In New York City, Israel's Prime Minister Benjamin Netanyahu has arrived ahead of his speech at the UN General Assembly. Security heightened as demonstrations are planned.
7: Protesters are gathering ahead of Israeli Prime Minister Benjamin Netanyahu's speech at the UN today. Netanyahu is promising to defend Israel, adding there will be surprises in his speech.
5: ABC's Hannah Batah. An FDA advisory panel endorsing a blood test that can be used to screen for signs of dozens of types of cancers. Experts say that test, though, cannot diagnose specific cancers.
8: The test is already available by prescription for people 50 and older. FDA approval could mean easier access and insurance reimbursement.
5: ABC's Andrea Fujii. It's called the Gallery Test, made by Grail, Inc. You're listening to ABC News.
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5: Diesel prices still on the rise at $6.52 per gallon, according to Gas Buddy. Markets are taking a tumble so far today. The weekly jobless claims for now holding.
10: Weekly unemployment claims are seen as an indicator of layoff activity, and after hitting a 2026 high of 225,000 in June, they've been on a long-term decline. 2 weeks ago, the number dropped back below 200,000 filings. Last week, it fell again to 197,000.
5: ABC's Jim Ryan. New York is suing Polymarket. Attorney General Letitia James said in the suit that the Polymarket operates as an illegal gambling operation, and they want it to pay fines and forfeit money. Windy, rainy weather changing the start times for the Cubs-Red Sox games in Boston this week. ABC News meteorologist Samara Theodore has a little bit more on the timing for this weekend developing nor'easter.
11: Parts of the Delmarva Peninsula into Delaware and southern Maryland seeing some rain. Boston just getting their first touches of heavy rain Friday night. And then we start to see this storm system really rev up and push farther north towards New England. And so New England is going to take the brunt of this storm.
5: In a separate storm, portions of New Mexico have been getting drenched with another round of flash floods. NASCAR legend Darrell Waltrip taking a break from the public eye. According to a statement from his family, Waltrip is suffering from frontotemporal dementia that they believe was caused by CTE. Michelle Franz in ABC News.
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0: Welcome back to The Ramsey Show in the Fairwinds Credit Union Studio. I am Rachel Cruz here with Jade Warshaw, and we are answering your questions. We have Alicia on the line, and she is in Buffalo, New York. Hi, welcome to the show.
1: Hi, thanks for having me. So my question is, I'm 30. After taxes, I make $72,000, and I am just completed baby step number one, so I'm starting to pay off my debts. And I did my snowball a couple days ago, and one of the collections on my debt has went to court recently and still being, like, gone through the process before they served me. And I'm just wondering if that's my highest collection, like, it's, like, my last one of my snowball. Should I reprioritize and move that up so I can just clear that issue out of the way, or just wait for it to, like, roll through the motions and just see what court does?
2: How much is it?
1: $3,693.
0: Oh. Do you have any money? Like, do you have $1,000 saved?
1: That's in my baby fund, yeah.
0: Yeah, in your baby step one. Okay. Because I'm wondering, since it's all the way in collections and they're, you know, at the point of suing you, if you can settle with them, but you would need some money to put up front to say, hey, I have this amount. I'm wondering how quick... Go ahead.
1: Like, my minimum monthly that, like, do, like, you know, like, on my debts now, I make around $1,800 a month on those. And then my monthly bills that I pay is $2,500. So collectively, like, I have to pay out $5,300, but I make about $6,000 a month.
0: Okay.
1: So, like, I could save up that extra $700 and, like, move that to the very top, but I feel like I need 50% to offer them. And I just don't know if I should just, like, I could pay off 8 accounts within that $2,100 of my, between pay laters and my small collections and my small credit cards that I just closed.
0: Yeah.
1: But I'm like, in the, it's like, it's, I'm in between a rock and a hard place.
2: So can't cover the minimum. You wouldn't have the money to cover the minimums while you stack up. Because I don't think you need to save 50%. I think if you get to a quarter of this, they might take it. Like 25 cents on the dollar.
1: So that would be, that calculation would be...
2: If it's $3,000, like let's look for $700 to $900.
1: Yeah, so that's like 6 weeks of just not paying my that's not, it's just 6 weeks of not doing the snowball.
2: Well, you're
1: all
2: doing
1: minimum to cover to begin with.
2: It's not that you're not doing the snowball, because you can pay the minimum, so you can pay the minimums on everything. We're just expediting this because they're suing you. And so let's make sure, if it hasn't happened yet, let's try to go to the table one more time and say, before this makes it to court, can we just settle? This is all the money I have, and consider it. You're tying up a loose end.
0: Yeah, you're still doing, because you're still paying off debt. So you're technically
2: going in the right direction.
0: Yeah, you're just kind of reordering it because of your situation. We would say the same is true if you had an IRS debt. We'd say move that to the front. Even if you're like, oh my gosh, but by the time I pay off half of that, I could have 4 other debts paid off. Right? It's just you're reordering it because of what is happening and because it's stuck in collections. But you sound motivated.
2: Yes,
1: I do. I live with my boyfriend, and he's very fortunate that he makes very good money for what he does, and he pays utilities and rent. Like, he pays the majority of the mortgage, and he pays utilities and food costs. So I looked at I pulled up credit reports a few weeks ago, and it made me sick. Like, I don't understand how I just turned 30 this month, and I'm like, I don't understand how I'm 30 with 3 degrees and consumer debt with my car. I owe $41,000.
2: Yeah.
0: Oh, wow.
2: Tell us about your car.
1: It's an 18 Subaru Impreza. A few years ago, my old car, which is almost paid off, got totaled, and I was not in a credit situation to get a good interest like I had on my previous car. So my car currently is sitting at 18% interest.
2: Ooh.
1: And it's about $500 a month. And, like, once I know, like,
2: And what do you owe on
0: between
2: it?
0: $41,000.
1: $41,000 is collective, all consumer.
2: Oh, okay.
0: Oh, I'm sorry.
2: What's the car?
1: I owe $17,000.
0: Oh, okay. Okay, that's better. Okay. Good Lord. I was about to say, Alicia, put that car up for sale.
2: Yeah, what's it worth? What is it worth? I'm just curious.
1: About $9,000.
2: $9,000? Private sale?
1: And private sale.
2: Okay.
1: Kelly Blue Book, $9,000.
2: Okay.
1: And with my snowball, with my what I make right now, and that's like I have my main job. I'm a bookkeeper for a law firm. So if I do have to go to court for this case,
2: you know what you're doing.
1: My lawyer is already like, we'll cover you. Don't worry about it. And then I do Instacart on the side, you know what? I'm completely able to do everything I need to do, pay my minimums, and get out of this debt in 15 months.
2: Good.
0: Yes, girl.
1: And that, so.
0: We love it. That's what we love to hear. Yes. Well, it's just the idea of you are finally sick and tired of it. And when she opened up that credit report, she's like, oh my gosh, what am I doing? And so she's rewiring everything that she had been doing and making great progress. So well done. All right, let's go to Sarah in Denver, Colorado. Hi, Sarah. Welcome to the show.
3: Hi, thank you for having me.
0: Yes, how can we help today?
3: So I was hoping that you guys could maybe settle a debate between me and my mom. I guess for a little bit of background, I'm 19 and I'm a sophomore in college. I'm currently taking my prerequisites and next fall I'll be attending nursing school. But for my freshman year of college, I wanted to go to an out-of-state university, and that was before I realized really how much I would be paying in student loan debt.
0: Mm-hmm.
3: So I ended up transferring back to a local college where I'm paying around $6,000 a year. But I still ended up racking up around $26,658 in student loan debt.
0: Okay.
3: And $22,000 of that is a Parent PLUS loan, and then the remaining $4,000 is my personal loan.
0: Okay.
3: So I guess my question would be, I feel like I should maybe defer from nursing school for a year and work full-time to pay off that debt, but my mom thinks that by the time I graduate nursing school, I should be making enough to just pay it off fully.
2: The $4,000 or the $22,000?
3: The $22,000.
2: Is it
3: and the $4,000?
2: Is it subsidized or is it unsubsidized?
3: It's unsubsidized.
2: Ew. Okay.
0: Are you able to cash flow college?
3: No, not necessarily. Take the time off.
0: Will you be taking more loans out then to go to nursing school?
3: Mm-hmm, yeah.
0: Okay. So, yeah, I would say pause. And I may tell you right now, depending on, and I'd want you to see how long you're in nursing school. And is it $6,000 a year as well?
3: Yeah, it should be.
0: Okay. I would make it a priority to get through that because I am with your mom. If you get that degree, you're going to make great money, Sarah. And nursing is one of the best fields to work in. So it's fantastic. But I think I would maybe pause and maybe not as much to pay off this debt, but to make $6,000 to put away enough to get through nursing school debt free. And then when you're out, maybe attacking that. I'm just thinking stage of life because to get a good career going under your belt.
2: Yep.
0: I think it's a great step, but I don't want you going deeper in debt. I would not encourage you at all to go to school if you don't have the money for it. So you need the money going forward. And if you can cash flow your way through school, once you're out of school, then look backwards and say, okay, let's knock out this debt.

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0: 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All right, let's go to Dallas, Texas. Dallas, Texas. We have Patrick on the line. Welcome.
1: Hey, everybody. Thanks for having me on. So my question is this. I am a small roofing company here in Dallas, and I have such an up and down income. One month I may bring in $8,000 to $12,000 and then not bring in anything for the next month or two. So my question is, how do I incorporate the baby steps with having such an up and down income? I can't count on anything month to month to month.
2: What causes it to fluctuate in such a high regard?
1: Well, our main busiest times for roofing are in the spring and in the fall, and so it's just a matter
2: winter
1: of
2: months.
1: Yeah, just getting jobs in.
0: Mm-hmm. Okay, so
1: and like I said, I'm one of the smaller guys here in the area, not great big giant, so I don't have a huge sales force out there generating leads for me either.
2: So when you, if you're between 8 to 12, what I would start with is what do I need? Like, what does it take my budget to operate? So let's pretend it's $4,000 or let's say $6,000. What I'd be doing is on the months that I make more than $6,000, I'd be putting a little extra aside in like a Peaks and Valleys account so that if I have a month where I don't make any, I can pull, or I make less, I can pull from that and kind of keep myself floated. But I'm caveating that by saying, if you know that there is a time of year that we just don't do business, mm-hmm. I'd really be interested in finding what I can do to supplement those months. Because it never feels good to have a month where you make zero. And I would love for that to be your goal. Like, even if I have this Peaks and Valleys account, even if I have it set it for 2 months,
0: what else could I be doing?
2: What else can I do?
1: Right. Well, the ultimate goal is to get, an emergency fund of, roughly $36,000 to $48,000 just sitting there to bide me over in the slow times. But like I said,
2: right,
1: it's,
2: but
1: just
2: it's not
1: getting
2: an
1: enough jobs in.
2: The thing is, though, I wouldn't want you to feel that way because this is not an emergency. This is something that you foresee coming.
0: It's a lifestyle.
2: Yes. You know what's happening. It's just part of your month to month, and we can plan for that. But if you're thinking about, I need 48, or however much money there for three months of $0. That's the part where Rachel and I are saying that we can fix that with work. We don't need to have 3 months of zero income coming in. Fair enough.
1: Right. Yes, ma'am.
0: So yeah, having that fund over there is going to be very, very helpful. And then beyond that, just saying, okay, if I need $6,000 to operate and I'm making $8,000, let's put some money in that Peaks and Valleys fund. Let's put some towards a true emergency fund, 3 to 6 months of expenses. Because do you have any consumer debt, Patrick?
1: Yes, ma'am. I've got about $30,000 in credit card debt. And unfortunately, that's kind of what I'm using to tide me over in these slower times.
0: Oh, gotcha. Okay. So, yeah. So more than ever, and it may be you overcommitting yourself with work and extra work just to get your head above water so that you can not only pay your bills for the winter months when you know that that's coming, but also to start working your way out of this debt. So for you on the slow months, because on the good months, if you're making 10 grand,
2: great.
0: Yeah, you're able to shuffle that around and use that. But when you're not making anything, something has to be coming in so that you don't go deeper in this credit card debt. So that'd be my first goal. Get your head above water. And it's probably going to mean working a second job on those slow months.
2: Yeah.
0: All right, let's go to Hannah in Atlanta, Georgia. Hi, Hannah. Welcome to the show.
3: Hi, how are you?
0: Hi, we're doing great. How can we help?
3: My husband and I just started taking FPU at our church, and we're currently in baby step two. And we are debating on taking our money out of our CD that we have and paying off all of our debt. I think we should, and my husband doesn't. He thinks if we do that, it'll just be saving us and we won't learn any lessons, almost like he wants us to suffer a little bit. So I just wanted your opinion.
2: How much is in the CD?
3: A little over $52,000.
2: And that's more than enough to cover all of your debt?
3: It would pay all of it minus around $2,000.
2: And is he saying he wants you guys to feel the pain of paying off the debt? Is that what I'm hearing?
3: Yes, because we have been in debt before, and we've always kind of finagled.
4: WJBC and Beer Nuts present the Scott Miller Show Hat. This is an embroidered baseball cap. On the front of it, the Beer Nuts logo and the Scott Miller Show logo. And on the back of the hat, my cartoon photo with the big mustache. This is not a contest prize. This hat is not for sale. The only way to get a Scott Miller hat is when I gift them randomly. Now, there is only one rule. You cannot ask for a hat. If you ask for one, you are restricted from receiving a hat. You are banned. You do not get a hat. WJBC, good morning. Who's this?
5: Good morning. This is your mom. I want a hat. I'm a down low.
4: Mom?
5: We won't tell anybody.
4: What is rule number one?
6: Don't ask for a hat.
4: No hat for her.
0: I appreciate that. But also to get you guys to a place, the fastest place to start building wealth, and that is to use this money, stop making payments, stop paying interest, pay it off, get it paid off, and then maybe there's still some sacrifice, Hannah, to get this 3 to 6 months of expenses saved, baby step three, and you guys and him work his butt off towards that.
2: Hannah, how many months have you guys had that you set the budget and you stick to what's on the budget?
3: We just started to try to budget for real this time. We've tried in the past and failed.
2: Mm-hmm.
3: But he's at the point where we're sitting in church and we're watching these videos, about the baby steps and he's tearing up.
2: So no months,
3: but I'm trying.
0: Yes. Oh yeah. Yeah. Okay. No, we won't fault you for that. Yeah.
2: It helps me understand what he's feeling, which is he's basically saying we haven't proven any of our behavior, even with 1 month's budget.
0: Mm-hmm.
2: And I think that he's afraid, to Rachel's point, what if we do this and we're right back where we started and now we're there without any savings?
3: Right.
0: Which is fair.
2: It's fair.
0: But what I would tell him, though, Jade, is I think you guys living on a pretty strict budget, Hannah, because you're going to need to do this baby step three soon if you pay most of this debt off. And you'll still be in gazelle mode, right? That intensity that we talk about in baby step two, there's still that in baby step three. So I would use the sacrifice, the I hate our life, we never want to come back here again feeling for baby step three through six, right? Use it for that baby step. And then you guys on a budget is going to be a big life change in a good way. So he's going to feel some struggle there. He's going to feel some struggle with you guys putting up boundaries with the kids and you guys putting up your own boundaries with your own spending, having to say no. Like, all of that is part of the sacrifice. But him having to work all these extra hours to pay off debt that could be paid off today, I would say let's shift that to the emergency funds, because you guys will have some months of sacrifice to get that emergency fund built. So put your efforts there and be debt-free tonight if you can.

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2: ABC News, I'm Michelle Franzen. China's leader at the White House for a state visit. President Trump greeting President Xi and now meeting behind closed doors. ABC's Karen Travers has details.
3: There's a lot of pageantry, a lot of talk about mutual respect and strong friendship. That's what we heard from the president when he was standing with President Xi. But there's a lot of pressure on the president right now from lawmakers, including Republicans, to put more pressure on China when it comes to big global issues, including the war with Iran. China is Iran's top trading partner. China is the largest buyer of Iranian oil. And we're also hearing from lawmakers who say that China has been supplying intelligence, satellite imagery to Iran that has led to the deaths of American soldiers.
2: Protesters are out in New York City today ahead of Israel Prime Minister Benjamin Netanyahu's speech at the UN General Assembly. An FDA panel endorsing a new cancer blood test that can check for various cancers that cannot detect specific ones. This is ABC News.
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1: All righty. Today's question comes from Felix in South Carolina. He says, why do you recommend working with a financial advisor to invest, which incurs a fee, over learning to invest on my own, which avoids the fee? I actually really love this question, and I think it just speaks to the individual. There's plenty of you out there who the only vehicle that you're using to invest in is through your 401k at work, and there's just a few options to choose from. And if you listen to us and you go, okay, I know there's the four types of funds that they suggest: growth, growth and income, aggressive growth, and international. I was able to identify one of each. I selected one, and the rates of return have been good. Cool. Set it and forget it. Like, most of us don't need a financial investor if all you're doing is investing through your 401k, which is fabulous. But then for folks who are like, oh gosh, I'm venturing out, I have a little bit more money to spend, I am now going into a Roth IRA and there's so much to choose from, and I'm feeling a little intimidated, this is my first go round, and you do want somebody who's in your corner, then yes, a SmartVestor Pro is for you. Maybe you're a person who you're like, hey, I maxed out my 401k, I've done some Roth IRAs, and I just don't know where to go next. Or I'm thinking about retiring early. What does that look like? Just kind of getting into some more advanced topics. It is helpful to have somebody to help you navigate that. And if you feel like you've got it and you're looking at things and they feel like they're going well, then it's not for you today. But if you need the heart of a teacher and you want somebody to kind of help you along, then we've also got you covered there. So, Felix, if you feel like you can select those four funds, if you're looking at them and they're averaging what we're saying on here, or you're checking the S&P 500 and you're seeing, okay, I'm at least meeting that index or doing a little better, that's fabulous. Keep doing what you're doing.
0: Yep. And I would say, too, a great financial planner, you guys, looks at more than just your investments. They're looking at your entire financial picture, down to taxes, estate planning, even a way, you know, through your giving, you know, certain funds that you can do to on interest that's made, so you don't have to pay taxes there. I mean, like, they really can look at your whole picture and be the most efficient with your money. That's why I love ours, that, you know, we have ours that we meet with every January. And he still teaches me new things, things that change in the market, you know, whether there's regulatory or regulatory.
1: That's a good word.
0: Yeah, just made that one up.
1: Regulatory
0: things,
1: is.
0: Yes, that
1: official
0: things. Yes, that, you know, that change in the market and the laws and the amounts and like and all of it. It's an ever changing industry. And so having someone that this is their life, and that a lot of them can find funds that beat the S&P 500, you know, some good mutual funds. It's just having someone in your corner. So I'm with Jade. If you're beyond just your 401k at work, find someone that's going to look at your whole picture, because they are so, so helpful. What am I trying to say?
1: Regulations, I think. With regulations change.
0: When regulations change.
1: Tax regulations.
0: I don't know. Regulatory. Put it.
1: I was with
0: put
1: you.
0: Put it in the dictionary.
1: Just I was
0: put
1: with
0: my
1: you.
0: Face next to it. My gosh, we were I was with a content, some of our content team today, and one of them was laughing because she couldn't spell this word right, and she's like, the robots are going to get me first. And I told her, I was like, I feel that way too sometimes. They're going to see me and be like, take her out. She's done. All right, let's go to Timothy in Idaho. Hi, Timothy. Welcome to the show.
2: Hey, guys. How are you guys?
0: Hi, we're doing great. How can we help?
2: Hey, I could use your wisdom in how to start saving up for a caretaker for our son, and in particular with how we can do that in between baby steps 4, 5, and 6. My wife and I make a baseline of $110,000, and our oldest son has some mental disabilities. He's 7 years old right now, and he is most likely, when he turns 18 or 21, going to need a full-time caretaker. He will not be able to be on his own. What we're trying to figure out, and we talked with the SmartVestor Pro, we're trying to set aside some money that will grow over time so that we can afford paying somebody to help our son as he becomes an adult, because our heart is that our son is able to have a little bit of his own independence and be his own person as best as he can. However, it feels kind of impossible with the numbers that the SmartVestor Pro gave us. Like he was saying that in order to reach critical mass, we would have to be setting aside $12,000 to $20,000 per year until he turns 21 in order for a caretaker to be able to make this happen.
1: Can you tell us the numbers of what it would cost to have somebody doing that type of care once he turns 18? Like what's it a month? What's it a year?
2: Right now, like 80 to 100,000.
1: Mm-hmm. Okay.
0: Yeah. And I think the goal probably what the SmartVestor is thinking is this is probably going to be a lifelong fund for him. And so you're wanting to
2: use the
0: growth off of the principal. It's almost like a retirement, right? Mm-hmm. The way you look at retirement, I'm going to just live off of the growth and not touch the principal so that it stays there forever. And I can keep this going. Right. So, the numbers he ran $1,000 a month. Probably is accurate. I don't know. But I see how that feels like a massive uphill battle. So what, and you may not have to do $1,000 a month right now. You know, maybe it looks like in 3 years where you guys are, you're able to put an extra $1,500 and kind of catch up to that full amount that you're shooting for when he's 21. But also I wonder too, Timothy, if you're not quite there yet, if it's maybe a goal when he's 25, because I think eventually having that fund is going to be really, really important. But I hear you where it feels like such a long timeline with a lot of money in order to get that.
1: Well, I'm also wondering, and I'm not an expert in special needs care. Let me start by saying that. But when he turns 18, if not 21, won't he be eligible for some form of SSI, like some sort of supplemental money coming in every month from the government?
2: He probably will. Mm-hmm. The reason why we are hesitating with that is we don't know what that would hold as far as what the government is able to provide. Uh-huh. They can change the rules whenever they want. So what we are trying to do is just kind of use that as icing on the cake and become fully self-sufficient.
1: I would look into that a little further, because long-term planning, you are going to want this through a special needs trust so that what you do have set aside for him doesn't have the ability to be revoked because it's under his name and it's not protected in that way.
2: Oh, that's a good idea.
1: Do you see what I'm saying? So I would sit down with an attorney that can help you specifically with that and do the special needs trust so that you're deciding once he's 18, how is this money protected so that it doesn't take away from his ability to receive SSI in other ways. Does that make sense? Especially if you're thinking, hey, he's going to be out there on his own. The other idea that I had for you is obviously you guys are taking care of him now. Is there a way that you can prolong that longer so that you can continue to set aside money? And do you see what I'm saying? Can you kind of split the difference on that and say, well, maybe he'll live with us until he's 25 so that we can keep some of that money and keep stacking up this trust and these funds for him?
2: Yeah, we can. We can definitely do that. The challenge is that it is kind of a lot of work. So yeah. I just want to be careful of my wife and
1: yes.
2: myself.
1: And maybe you hire some supplemental care, but you're still allowing for the margin for you to continue to set aside. Because you're right, you do have to look long term for that. And so I think as you get closer and if you sit down with somebody to help you plan it, they'll help you decide exactly what you need to do and how to play this out.

0: Hey guys, Dave Ramsey here. You've heard me talking in your ear for years on your drive to work, around the house, wherever you listen, but there's something different about actually getting together. So we created the Live Like No One Else Cruise. 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And we're not just showing up and doing speeches. 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And what makes this thing so much fun for me, it's one heck of a week. We set sail March 14th through the 21st, 2027. 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
5: I thought you said he already got it.
6: He's saying he's got a, he's selling his house and he's bought this property and it's a mortgage of an additional $550,000. And he's given the bank my numbers as well.
7: Oh, wait a second. Mm. Isn't it weird that he's buying a property without you? Like, he's picking it, he's choosing it, it's his retirement, but now you have to, he's putting your numbers with it. Are you getting a say in this thing?
6: Yeah, and so that's part of the reason I have called, because my spidey senses are saying something is off here.
7: Me too. Good.
6: Been together 5 years, and we did have goals of retiring and purchasing a property, and he's retiring next year, so he's decided that he found the perfect property, and we had looked at some, and it was all, you know, he did this all so fast, and all of a sudden there's a
5: lot wrong with the situation, Angela. One is you never buy a home with someone you're not married to. You have no legal protection. Your name is going to be on this loan with someone that you, again, legally are not married to. It ends up being a mess, okay? If something were to happen.
7: Yeah, what if he doesn't pay?
5: It's a mess, okay? So do not buy a home with someone you're not married to. That's to you and to every person listening right now. Do not buy a home with someone you are not married to. Number two, Angela, he can't afford this home. A bank will not give him this loan without you, which means the bank who gives loans for a living, this is what they do. They want everybody in debt because they make so much money. They want to give debt out. Even the bank is saying, oh, if the debt maker is saying, I don't want to give this debt, we need someone else. That means they don't trust that he's going to pay it, that he has the ability to pay it. Okay.
7: And think about that just for a split second, Angela. If you go on this mortgage with him and month one, he doesn't pay. In month two, he doesn't pay. In month three, he doesn't pay. You're on the hook for that.
6: Right. And I already have my own home.
5: Yeah, you don't need a small mortgage. Exactly. You do not need a second home. If he would like to go retire, he needs to buy a home that he can afford. He can afford the payment. And so he needs to do that in, you know, in an individual sense without you. And then however your living arrangements are, they are what they are. But there is something about tying your financial life to someone that is so scary. And I mean, how old are you?
6: I'm 54. Okay, so I've worked really hard my whole life.
5: So Angela, you're toward the end. You're about to finish. You see the finish line. And what this is going to do is this is going to take you off course, and you're going to be stuck in the woods trying to find your way out when you were on the path. You know what I mean? You saw the finish line and you deviated from it. Don't do it. This is a big $500,000
7: deal.
5: It's a big deal.
7: And Angela, you're 54 years old. You know it.
5: Trust your gut.
7: When something doesn't feel right. And this is it. Yeah. You're like, man, you're calling us, which is a really good indicator that this doesn't sit right with you. And it doesn't sit right with me either. I agree with Rachel 100%. I would tell him, I'd sit down on you guys' next date and I'd say, you know what? I've been thinking this over and I want you to have the retirement home that you want, but you want to know what? It's something you've worked for. We're not married and I think you should do it, but I'm not going to put my name on it. And we can, you know, in the next few years, if we start to think about maybe me moving in with you, I would just like to pay a rent or something like that. We'll figure that out. But my name doesn't need to be on the deed.
5: Yeah. How much does he
7: see how that goes?
5: Yes. That's a great point. See what his reaction is. Do you know what he has in retirement?
6: He has a government pension, but he doesn't have any other savings.
5: Okay.
6: So I know he would bring home around $4,500 a month.
5: Okay.
6: But with, you know, to take on a $575,000 mortgage, $600,000.
5: Nope, can't afford it.
6: With all the

0: the additional things he wants to do. I just,
1: Yeah, he
0: I
1: doesn't have
0: don't
1: the money
0: think
1: for
0: he
1: it.
0: can, and I think it might be me being
1: Exactly. How much do you have in
0: part of it.
1: retirement?
0: I also have a government pension, and I've saved about $200,000. And so when I retire at 59, I will be bringing home $62,000 from my pension a year.
1: Good for you. Okay.
0: And then I have the equity in my home, and I have a couple $100,000 in savings and investments.
1: Yeah, because that'll probably all be close to around 400,000 by the time it's all said and done.
0: Yeah, and I know that this is a life-changing decision, and I've worked so hard. I just thought, am I crazy? Because when I speak to him, he makes it sound like it's going to be so easy and wonderful. And I mean,
1: Yeah,
0: I
1: and
0: wouldn't
1: you know
0: be
1: what,
0: able to
1: to
0: move
1: his
0: there for
1: credit,
0: 5 years.
1: I don't want to believe that he's being malicious. I don't want
0: Sure.
1: to put anything like that. I just don't think he's being smart about it.
2: It's just not
1: It's
2: smart.
1: just not wise for either
0: Yeah.
1: end, right? Like, he can't afford it himself. You don't need to be dragged into it. And so, I don't think it's that he's a bad guy. I just don't think he's great with money, you
2: Yeah,
1: know?
2: it's going to put a stressor on your relationship if you do this. It's just going to. And there's no point of doing it. I go back to the original question I asked, which is, what's the benefit? There isn't one. The only benefit is for him getting his loan approved, but that's not what you're his girlfriend for, right? That's not the reason that you're in a relationship, to help you get your loans approved. You know? And it just boils down to
0: Well,
2: that.
0: I appreciate it, and I respect the show so much that I will take this advice.
1: Oh,
2: I
1: we're
2: love that,
1: so glad,
2: Angela.
1: Angela. And honestly, I think you'll be better for it. And the beautiful thing is, y'all may look up in 3 to 4 years and get married and say, "Hey, let's go retire somewhere together
2: Yeah,
1: and live
2: sure.
1: your lives together,"
2: Love
1: right? I mean,
2: that.
1: that would be the hope. But I think that is what's so hard, is it's become so normalized to combine things even when you're not married, and to the point that you've worked your whole life and
2: Yeah.
1: you're later on, you know, down the road in a relationship. And so the same is true when you're 20 or when you're 60, but the same mess can occur on a legal sense, that when you own property together, it can get so tangled. And any co-signing, this is even with cars. And we get this call all the time, that, "Well, I co-signed for my ex-girlfriend, and now she's dating some other guy in another state and won't pay the car, so now I'm stuck." I mean, it can stay with you, and it always ends up more harm than good.
2: Yeah, I agree. This guy, he's probably not a bad guy. It's just sometimes when you want what you want and you get a little desperate, you
1: Yeah.
2: start to take desperate measures. And in this case, you unfortunately start taking advantage of a relationship in order to get it.
1: Yes.
2: And I think that's the tough part, is like, don't do it. It's not that serious.
1: Nope, not at all. But trust your gut too, Angela. I think that that's another good lesson for everyone, right? If you're in the financial decision-making process and you're like, this just doesn't sit right, that is that lack of peace. Listen to that, because we are trying to solve for peace, as Dr. John Deloney says.
3: 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Normal's broke. You need a plan. 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
7: 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And that's where I want to start today, Abdallah, is that the Green Bay Packers enter this game at 1-1. And I feel like the Green Bay Packers are the one team in the NFL that can win the Super Bowl this season. Yet after 2 weeks, nobody is talking about the Packers as being that team. And obviously, the reason why that is right now, Green Bay to start this season is in a place where they just have to stay afloat. Mm-hmm. That's all it is. We knew that going into the season. This shouldn't be a surprise that Green Bay has struggled to this point. Yeah, it's a really bad loss against the Vikings. You were up, backup quarterback. You should have taken care of business. You should have won that game. You should be 2-0. But the Packers are not, and it doesn't really matter right now because all they have to do here in the first part of the season is stay afloat so when Micah Parsons returns, they can be in competition for making the playoffs, getting to the Super Bowl. Because when Micah Parsons is there, this is one of the best defenses in all football, and it changes the entire dynamic of the Green Bay Packers through 2 weeks. I feel like they're the one team nobody has talked about as a possibility of winning the Super Bowl, let alone being one of the best teams in the NFL, and it's very obvious. Micah Parsons is not there. He hasn't been there, and he won't be there for a couple weeks still. And until that point, they just have to tread water. So we can look at the first 2 weeks and say it's been, you know, a slow start for the Green Bay Packers. But in reality, they're just kind of doing what they have to do at this moment.
8: I disagree with you. I think that the Green Bay Packers should be 0-2. The Green Bay Packers should be in panic mode. The Green Bay Packers are a clock mismanagement away from the New York Jets, from Aaron Glenn, from being 0-2. And if not for Aaron Glenn's screw up, this would be a must-win game for two 0-2 teams heading into Thursday Night Football. And we would be talking about, I know he just got a contract extension in LaFleur, but we would be talking about hot seat LaFleur on the verge of being 0-3. Like, we would be talking about that because tonight...
7: He was on the hot seat last year, I thought. I thought in the offseason, yeah, there was that weird period of time where the Packers and LaFleur were, like, figuring it out.
8: Mm-hmm.
7: Yeah, they were on a break.
8: Yeah.
7: Right?
8: And
7: you know how it goes for the young people who have consumed Friends on Netflix. It's, you know, maybe you go out, you try some things, you see some other people, and then if you get back together, mm-hmm, just make sure that Rachel is aware that Ross, he was under the impression that it was a break. Right? We're on a break, right? That's what it felt
8: like.
7: LaFleur and the Packers in the offseason.
8: We're on a break.
7: And then they decide to get back together. But it's the same issues that they were having last year.
8: Yeah, we know Josh Jacobs is on the commissioner's exempt list. We don't know when he's going to be coming back. They're missing two offensive linemen tonight. Aaron Banks and an offensive tackle is going to be out. Jaden Reed is out. One of their wide receivers is out. They can't run the football. They almost lost to the Jets. Like, this is a team that is bad right now.
7: Yeah. No doubt. They almost lost to the Jets, but they didn't.
8: I understand
7: the point
8: that
7: they didn't. They're 500, and that's really all they have to do while Micah Parsons is out.
8: But this is a team that should be 0-2. They're lucky to be 1-1. And listen, I'm not saying that they're gonna lose to the Falcons tonight. But the Falcons could keep it frisky.
7: Wow, you're saying there's gonna be a frisky Pennix this evening for the Falcons? Is that what you're saying? A frisky Pennix?
8: That Pennix likes to keep it long down the field. Pennix likes to go long down the field. It's a long Pennix.
7: All right.
8: Okay.
7: Pennix. Got it.
8: It's a long Pennix.
9: The large male.
7: Easy.
8: On the other side, Pennix has a lot to prove.
7: Of course he does.
8: This is a coaching staff that didn't draft him. a front office that has nothing to do with him. This is his showcase, not tonight, but the rest of the season. If Michael Penix comes in and doesn't play well for the rest of the season or gets hurt again, he's going to be looking for a job because this is his team. The Atlanta Falcons are supposed to be his team. He was drafted by them, but he comes in, can't start the season. He's had multiple knee reconstructions now. And Kevin Stefanski brings in Tua on a deal, Tua Tagovailoa on a deal much like Kyler Murray did with the Minnesota Vikings.
10: Sure.
8: And now you've got a situation where both guys are constantly hurt. Tua can't play. Penix is coming in tonight. And it's of the belief now by most NFL insiders that if either of these guys can't play well or can't stay healthy, the Falcons are going to be looking for a new quarterback come the offseason and around the NFL draft or free agency, whatever they need to. But both of these guys might not be on the roster next year. So I think both of these teams are kind of in a transition. One team is could be in a must-win situation in the Green Bay Packers. And the Falcons, their quarterback has a lot on his shoulders starting tonight because he's probably playing for his future right now.
10: Wow. I mean, you can call or text the show, 310-840-4910. I wouldn't go down that path suggesting that Green Bay is in a must-win situation. I understand. Like, I feel like we laid out three different paths for the Packers. I mentioned that they should be 2-0, right? Like, they should have held on in the fourth quarter against the Vikings, and they should have won that football game. They should be 2-0. You lay out that they should be 0-2 based on Aaron Glenn's decision-making in the end-of-game situation for the Jets.
8: Mm-hmm.
10: They're 1-1. So the middle path between the two of our opinions is the reality of what they have. They're 500 right now. And it's okay. And so I don't view this as a must win for Green Bay because until Micah Parsons gets back, they just have to stay afloat.
8: Oh, no. I'm not saying that this is a must win. I said that if Aaron Glenn wasn't a bonehead decision maker at the end of last week's game, this would have been a must-win game. But because they were given a gift of time mismanagement by the Jets, now they're 1-1, and they've got an extremely winnable game tonight against the Falcons. And so it's not necessarily a must-win game for the Green Bay Packers because they were gifted a win at the end of last week.
10: And so as that's one side of it, it's Black and Abdallah here on Westwood One Sports, the Westwood One Sports app, Sirius XM, Channel 260, and all of our great radio affiliates around the country. Black and Abdallah on the air until 3 Eastern right here on Westwood One Sports. You're right, setting the stage for the Falcons. At this point, through two games, Atlanta has looked like the worst team in the NFL, which is surprising because they have so many weapons, right? Bijan Robinson at running back. They have Drake London, wide receiver. They have Kyle Pitts at tight end, who's an absolute stud. They just don't have a quarterback, and that's been their story for the last couple of years. So not only is tonight the debut for Michael Penix Jr., but also Tua Tagovailoa is available tonight. So tonight could be the debut for Tua as well. that would be a bad situation for the Falcons if it got to that point. But both quarterbacks are available for the first time this season. Cooper Rush has started both games. He's thrown for 1 touchdown, 4 interceptions to this point. He's only passed for 229 yards. So the Falcons' offense has been brutal to this point in the season. And it's a bad start for Kevin Stefanski taking over this team. Obviously, with all those weapons, Robinson, London, Pitts, like, you have enough firepower that if you get competent play at quarterback, this team should compete in the South. They should, because no one in the South necessarily to this point has separated themselves. Carolina with a nice win last weekend, the Saints with an impressive win, the Bucks, they're in a spot where they need a win this weekend. Mm-hmm. So like, they're all kind of lumped together as teams in the NFC that nobody's really expecting much from. And so that's where tonight I think there is a lot of fascinating story lines to this matchup. It's not only Green Bay's situation and Jordan Love on national TV and the Packers at home, and they should take care of business, but also for Atlanta, you could make the argument that your season starts tonight. And I know that that's a really crappy way of thinking about the way the season goes, but having to start Cooper Rush for the first 2 weeks, you know, especially the first week where Tua hurt his back on what was that Thursday or the Friday before the weekend. Yeah. So like they were planning on playing Tua and then they were down to Cooper Rush heading into the weekend after the entire offense was installed for the week, after everything was taking place to prep for the week.
8: Mm-hmm.
10: So with that said, I could see Atlanta giving a different effort tonight on Thursday Night Football than what we've seen in the first 2 weeks where they've been the worst team in football.
8: Yeah, look, they absolutely could. Obviously, you never want to go to your third string quarterback. The hope was that Michael Penix or Tua would have this quarterback battle in training camp, and Penix was just never ready to compete in any form of, you know, quarterback sort of competition for this. And so when Tua was getting all the reps and all of the preseason games and he was out there performing, it was kind of not necessarily assumed that he was going to get the starting role, but the Falcons were the last team to name a starting quarterback for the regular season. And when they finally did, it was like, well, Tua kind of won the job against nobody. Like, he was competing against himself.
10: Yeah.
8: And he was kind of handed the job because Penix wasn't healthy enough to start and wasn't confident in the security of his knee and not ready to go out there until now. And so he finally gets a full week of practice where he feels healthy enough and confident enough to go out there. Cooper Rush fumbles in the first series of the game last week. It's not good. They go to Jack Strand. It's not good there either. So you've just got an embarrassment of quarterbacks there. Now you go to Penix. He feels confident enough. But again, the guy can't stay healthy. So if you're Atlanta and you're Stefanski and you're this front office, you're just trying to figure out if you can salvage someone this season, or if you're going to be looking for a quarterback in the draft, or if you're going to be looking for a quarterback in free agency. Because if Penix plays really well this season and stays healthy, because look, at the end of the week, the Panthers and the Saints are both only 1-1. If both those teams lose and the Falcons find a way to win tonight,
10: yeah,
8: they could be tied for first place. Everybody could be 1-2 by the end of the weekend, right? Everybody could be 1-2 by the end of the weekend.
10: That's the NFC South.
8: It's still the NFC South.
10: Must see TV.
8: 8 wins could still win the division.
10: Hey,
8: and
10: America,
8: Penix could still be, yeah,
10: you ready
8: right?
10: for this? The Falcons are on national TV for the next three weeks.
8: 3 weeks.
10: Some people are really upset about that.
8: People are really upset.
10: You're Mr. Flex.
8: No one likes the Flex more on the NFL schedule than Abdallah. No, here's what I'm upset about.
10: It's your number one thing to complain. Perfect okay. little window.
8: Do you want
10: to
8: know what
10: you
8: I'm upset
10: about? You got your little viewing window there.
8: All right.
10: You don't like one Eastern on Sundays, so you want to move games about.
8: Obviously, because Chargers-Bills should be on Sunday Night Football. Sunday Night Football. We got
10: you're
8: a great
10: waiting all
8: one.
10: Night.
8: We got Rams and Broncos Sunday night. Are you kidding
10: game.
8: Me? That's a great game.
10: It's a good game. Go ahead. What were you going to say?
8: No, because here's my problem.
10: What's your problem?
8: With the Falcons on three consecutive.
10: You got a problem with the Falcons.
8: My problem with the Falcons
10: You have a problem with the ATL.
8: I will say this, and you will agree with me instantly, because I know you feel the same way. No. No, you agree, because you and I are of like minds.
10: No. Nope.
8: And you and I have been working together and known each other for over 20 years,
10: yeah.
8: okay?
10: Yeah.
8: We started our show.
10: Hard pass.
8: We started our show back in high school.
10: Well,
8: the Bleck and Abdallah show started because my last name is Abdallah and your last name is Bleck, and we were seated alphabetically next to each other, in high school. All right.
10: Our witty commentary was interrupting geometry class.
8: I mean, it gets in the way. What are we going to do? The Pythagorean theorem here? Come on.
10: Still don't use
8: here.
10: It.
8: I don't know what
10: Waste
8: that is.
10: Time.
8: I don't know what an isosceles is. Okay. My point is this. There's one, everyone has one team that I cannot gamble on because I'll lose regardless. If I put him in a teaser, if I put him in a parlay, if I gamble on him, spread, money line, total, it doesn't matter. I'm going to lose on that team regardless. And it's always the Falcons. It never fails. It's been that way for a decade. It's always the Falcons. I always lose on the Falcons. It's always the leg that loses. It's always the one bet that I lose every single week. It's always the Falcons. It's always, I'm always confident in this bet. I know what the Falcons are going to do today. Yeah. But then it's always the Falcons that screw me. So now for 3 weeks in primetime games, what am I supposed to do? What am I supposed to do tonight, Chris? What am I supposed to do?
10: You watch football, man.
8: I understand that. But I want to go to DraftKings. Promo code BNA26.
10: Yeah.
8: And I want to hammer Falcons +4.5.
10: Yeah.
8: But that means the Packers are going to win.
10: Yeah.
8: I don't want that. I'm a Bears fan.
10: Okay. Yeah.
8: Bears fan.
10: I think the best viewing for tonight would be Penix showing up and the Falcons being able to put some points on the board and making it a shootout. So I agree with you. I would take, and we'll talk to the Fat Jack today in the third hour of the show. So 2:20 Eastern time, the Fat Jack will join the show. We'll get his opinion on tonight's game. But from my fandom point of view, I would like to see a game tonight where the Falcons are scoring and it's back and forth.
8: When have you ever seen a Falcons game where a total's 42.5?
10: So I would take Falcons plus the points, but who knows? Jack might talk us out of that later and say, no, they're really that bad and the Packers are going to crush them tonight.
8: 42.5 for a Falcons game? What world is this?
10: Yeah, it's pretty low.
8: What world are we living in?
10: That's pretty low. It's Black and Abdallah here on Westwood One Sports and the Westwood One Sports app. It's a pretty low total. So tonight, Westwood One Sports, 8:15 Eastern on Westwood One Sports, Atlanta at Green Bay to start off week 3 in the NFL. You know, yesterday here on the show, we were talking about the Commanders and their situation with their quarterback, Jaden Daniels. He has a hurt elbow again. Okay, he's been injury prone since he's entered the NFL. Abdallah, you floated out an idea with Washington that perhaps at the end of this season, if Jaden Daniels continues to be injury prone, maybe the Commanders should look forward. If the season doesn't go well, I mean, they got to win a game this weekend. It's going to be a tough game. Seattle coming to town as the favorite.
8: Good luck.
10: They don't even have their quarterback. The Seahawks might be the best team in football. And the Commanders are staring straight at a 0-3 start to this season. And I think it's like 3% of teams who start 0-3 have ever made the playoffs.
8: Mm-hmm.
10: So it's like a death sentence, essentially, for a team that has playoff aspirations. So they need a win. Mariota is starting. Abdallah laid it out yesterday on the show that maybe Washington should look for a quarterback in the next draft.
8: Mm-hmm.
10: You said it yesterday.
8: Mm-hmm.
10: I pushed back on it because I was like, come on, that's a little ridiculous.
8: Mm.
10: But you laid that out there yesterday.
8: Said it with my chest.
10: You did say it with your chest. Some people heard that yesterday,
8: yeah. Uh-huh.
10: And they responded. Our good friend Linnell Willingham here on Westwood One Sports Night, he heard your comments.
8: Mm-hmm.
10: He has responded to your comments. He did not say it's the smartest sports take he's ever heard.
8: Okay.
10: That is not what he said.
8: Okay.
10: We will play what Linnell said about Abdallah's opinion coming up next. 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

0: Abdallah.
1: You can also always watch the show, Black and Abdallah Show, on YouTube. Check it out. The live stream is up and running each and every day here on the show. Yesterday on the show, Adam Abdallah, my partner, had thoughts for the Commanders. He looked at their quarterback situation. He said, this isn't good. Jaden Daniels has been hurt frequently here in the NFL, and they should look to something else in the future. That's what you said yesterday.
2: Well, look, it's not like I just said, oh, Jaden Daniels sucks. Get him out of here. Look,
1: are you sure? It sounded like that's what you said.
2: No, that's not what I said.
1: Okay, all right, got it.
2: I said that in four out of his last five games, Jaden Daniels has left with an injury. Three of those have been because of his left elbow. He doesn't throw with that hand, last I checked.
1: Yeah.
2: So he's leaving games because of the same elbow. This is now his second year in a row that he's going to miss at least a game. We don't know how much longer, but last year he missed significant time due to injury. The conversation going into the draft about Jaden Daniels was he was great in college. He's awesome in college. He's slight. He's wiry. He's not muscle. He's not like...
1: He takes a lot of big hits.
2: He takes a lot of big hits.
1: He did that. Now, he played through it at LSU, but he does take a lot of hits.
2: But the difference in college is...
1: Remember that one hit he took at LSU where he just got obliterated?
2: Yeah, but the difference is in college...
1: Takes a lot of big hits.
2: It's not men against boys. It's like bigger boys against smaller boys. Like, you know what I mean? Yeah. It's
1: now you got guys staying in college for like 8-9 years.
2: That's my point. It's like LSU playing East-West U.
1: Doesn't your team Bama starting up a guy that's like married with kids and he's like 47 or something and
2: no,
1: he's
2: that's
1: trying
2: not.
1: To come back to college?
2: No,
1: athletics?
2: Doesn't. Who has the 46-year-old punter?
1: Isn't there a kid that Florida State?
2: Yeah, Florida
1: don't they,
2: State.
1: Don't they
2: Florida
1: have the
2: State
1: kicker?
2: Has the yeah, the
1: who,
2: punter
1: who's Australian?
2: That's like, he's Australian and he's 46 years old. But
1: he's
2: my
1: like
2: point
1: our
2: is
1: age.
2: Like there's a difference in saying, "Oh yeah, he's avoiding hits when he's playing, you know, Louisiana State when he's at LSU." Yeah, of course he is. The level of competition is
1: isn't
2: different.
1: Louisiana State LSU?
2: You know what I mean. Louisiana
1: I don't know.
2: Tech.
1: Do we know what you're
2: Louisiana
1: what,
2: Tech.
1: What
2: Louisiana
1: do you
2: Tech.
1: Mean, sir?
2: Louisiana Tech.
1: Louisiana
2: when,
1: Tech.
2: When he's playing against subpar competition, of course he doesn't miss games.
1: All right, okay. All
2: it's
1: right.
2: so much easier. But when he gets in the NFL and he's getting his ass kicked, yeah, he's going to miss games. So this is now the second year in a row, and we don't know how much time he's going to miss. So I said yesterday with my chest that if this keeps up for Jaden Daniels in his second year, because now you've got 1 year of greatness where they went to the NFC Championship game, and this would now be 2 years of proof that he is injury prone, that it might be time for the Commanders to look in another direction at quarterback, because this is not sustainable.
1: You did say that yesterday here on the show. I also saw that Kurt Warner yesterday on ESPN said that he had a dislocated elbow and he played through it.
2: Oh!
1: So if Jaden Daniels wants to play through it, he could play through it.
2: Oh!
1: Kurt Warner.
2: Did he?
1: Westwood One Sports. Kurt
2: did
1: Warner.
2: He? Kurt Warner actually said he had the same injury and said he played the very next week.
1: Yeah.
2: He
1: yeah.
2: put a brace on
1: there.
2: It. And put it and played the very next week because non-throwing hand.
1: To be fair, your commentary and your thoughts, I also heard Albert Breer mention the same thing, that maybe the Commanders, if this season is continuously dealing with injuries with Jaden Daniels, that maybe they, if the season doesn't go well, they're picking the top 10, maybe they do look at a quarterback. So I heard Albert Breer suggest that. I mean, Breer seems to know what he's talking about. Hmm. In the NFL.
2: Chris, what do we say here on the Black and Abdallah Show? What am I? Never wrong, just early.
1: Yeah.
2: Never wrong, just early. NFL insider Albert Breer is now saying the same thing.
1: Suggesting.
2: He's not reporting. I heard him suggest that it could be. He was saying it along with
1: the Giants.
2: The Giants. Yes. That if the Giants and maybe the Commanders, that if they're picking high because of their quarterback
1: injuries, something you'd have to think about.
2: You don't say. Oh.
1: So yesterday.

0: Okay. Abdallah's comments made it to Linnell Willingham, who works for Westwood One Sports. He does a great job hosting Westwood One Sports Night here on the radio network. Linnell. He's fantastic. He's been on the show many times.
1: Mm-hmm.
0: He's in the DC area.
1: Yeah.
0: He is. He knows the Commanders.
1: Mm-hmm.
0: That's his squad. So he responded to Abdallah's thoughts yesterday, last night, here on the network.
2: I don't know how long they spent on Jaden Daniels, but it felt like 10 to 15 wasted minutes on a damn good show.
0: Okay, first of all, we're stopping there. That's the best. Linnell's the best. I love it. He's fantastic.
1: Linnell does a great... Linnell hosts one of my favorite shows on the network. I love listening to Linnell.
0: It is so great.
1: I listen to him, I listen to him on the weekends when I'm driving around, running errands. I love Linnell's show so much.
0: I don't think we spent 10 to 15 minutes on Jane Daniels.
1: We did not spend 10 to 15 minutes.
0: It was like 5 minutes.
1: Yeah, not even. I think it was like at the very end of the show when we were talking about quarterbacks that could be missing time. Because you know what the thing is, though? We don't have an exact amount of time that we... He's the one quarterback that we don't know.
0: We don't know
1: how long he's going to be out for.
0: I just
1: because
0: love
1: we know how long Jackson Dart's going to be out for. We know that Caleb Williams is like week to week. He's probably going to miss 1 week. Jane Daniels is like, I don't know.
0: I just love the... It was a waste of time. However long they spent talking. A damn good show, but it's a waste of time. All right. Here it is. Here's Linnell.
2: I don't know how long they spent on Jaden Daniels, but it felt like 10 to 15 wasted minutes on a damn good show. I mean, are you serious, guys? And I love Black and Abdallah to death, man. They got a job to do. They got takes. They got opinions just like I do. Everyone's
0: Oh, no. Okay. All right. So he's setting up. He's setting up to tee off on us
1: now,
0: yeah. Right?
1: He's like, the compliment
0: if you ever
1: sandwich,
0: do
1: man.
0: The, like, you know, it's,
1: yeah,
0: it's
1: yeah,
0: how
1: yeah,
0: we
1: yeah.
0: Talked about Tim Brando last week. It was, I love his work.
1: I love
0: what
1: him.
0: An idiotic
1: I love
0: take,
1: him.
0: Right?
1: However,
0: that's how you do it, right?
1: Mm-hmm.
0: You give a little compliment and then you get after him.
1: Yeah,
0: okay,
1: yeah,
0: all right.
1: Yeah.
0: So here we go. Linnell responding to Black and Abdallah. Yeah.
2: Title to it. It's the stupidest take I've ever heard, though, in the history of National Sports Talk Radio, and here is why. I've given.
0: Okay, let's also let that simmer.
1: Yeah.
0: Linnell just called your opinion.
1: Yeah.
0: The stupidest sports take in sports talk radio.
1: I mean, there's been stupider.
0: I mean, this show's produced stupider.
1: Yeah, I've said dumber things.
0: Of course.
1: I probably will say dumber things in the next 2.5 hours.
0: Yes.
1: For sure.
0: I agree.
1: The day is young.
0: Yes.
1: My friend.
0: Of course. All right. I'll stop interrupting Linnell.
1: Okay. Please let him.
0: He's cutting a promo.
1: Yeah, he's cutting a promo.
2: I'm giving this a lot of thought. For the Commanders to move on from Jaden Daniels because of a dislocated elbow on his non-throwing arm, it would double as the dumbest decision. If that was the dumbest take in sports radio history, then damn it, Washington would be making the dumbest decision in NFL history.
0: Okay, that's part one. I've got two more parts to
1: this. Two more parts?
0: Here's Linnell disputing Abdallah's thoughts on Daniel's health.
1: Yeah.
2: This kid had the greatest rookie season of all time. How many games did he miss during that stretch? Zero. How many games did he miss during his four-year college career between Arizona State and LSU? One. Missed one game, guys. So to act as if he's not durable, I mean, it's such low-hanging fruit.
0: Okay, I do want to say this. I feel bad for Commanders fans because y'all are just hanging on to something from 2 years ago.
1: Yeah.
0: Easy.
1: I'm saying this as the biggest fan in the world. Sopranos is over, man. Get a new show.
0: Yeah, it's if you're holding on to that, yes, he did have a great rookie season. Last season when he was out there healthy, it did not look like the rookie season.
1: You know who else did? C.J. Stroud.
0: Yeah, let's, okay, all right. And here's the conclusion of Linnell cutting a promo on our good friend Abdallah here with his stupidest sports take ever.
1: In the world, in history.
0: In the world, in the history of the world.
1: The history of here sports radio.
0: Here's Linnell.
2: And I get it, right? Black and Abdallah are probably, you know, feeling like their season is over because Caleb Williams' hamstring.
1: All right.
2: Look.
0: Okay, first of all, it's not.
1: Caleb
0: week
1: might play
0: week.
1: This.
0: Week to week. Week
2: and
0: to
2: I
0: week.
2: I thought they were trolling.
0: Week to week. Week to
1: he
0: week,
1: He might play
0: Linnell.
1: On Monday.
0: Week to week.
1: He might play.
0: All right. Our quarterback's going to be okay.
1: Our quarterback's taking hits that your quarterback would die from.
0: Our quarterback is thriving.
1: Our quarterback didn't ask his university to take down his jersey.
0: Oh. I like that. That's good. All right. Here's the conclusion from Linnell.
2: Look, brothers.

0: I hope. And I thought they were trolling me, honestly. I'm that self-centered. And think the world just revolves around me. That I thought that when the injury happened, they thought, wow, what an opportunity for us to troll Linnell on our show. Come to find out they're not trolling. They're being serious.
1: That's outstanding. Okay. Linnell Willingham, Westwood One Sports, last night here on the network.
2: I think if you cut Linnell open, gold would come out. Like,
1: he's so great.
2: Like maroon and
1: so
2: gold
1: much.
2: Would come out. He's also saying this with a Jaden Daniels jersey hanging in the background. And mind you, I'm on his Instagram. And not a day ago,
1: yeah,
2: did he post a video saying Jaden Daniels, in all caps, mind you, Jaden Daniels should brace up and play.
1: Linnell, I agree. He should.
2: Come on, man.
1: What's going on here?
2: Come on.
1: Sounds like Jaden Daniels is soft.
2: You can't tell me that if this dude misses significant time with an injury that doesn't affect his throwing arm, that Commanders Nation, Linnell, Peter Rosenberg, hasn't had it with this dude. Like, come on.
1: Wait, Peter Rosenberg?
2: That this guy... Like,
1: what did he say?
2: This is also an embarrassing take by me.
1: Oh, look at you. Everyone's teeing off on you.
2: That's fine.
1: How about that?
2: That's fine. I'm tee offable.
1: That cut deep, didn't it?
2: I'm tee off. No, I love Rosenberg.
1: I know you're a big fan.
2: I am a big fan.
1: That cut deep.
2: I am a big fan.
1: He said your take was stupid.
2: He said embarrassing.
1: Embarrassing.
2: That's
1: fine. You should be embarrassed.
2: I'm not embarrassed by it because I got Breer in my corner saying they might look a different direction. Because when you've got a plethora of quarterbacks coming out of this draft that you could pick from who are staying healthy in college, who don't have this question mark about their health, who don't break like a toothpick when they're under pressure. Come on, man. Like, how you CJ Stroud stays healthy and the Texans are like, I don't know, man. I don't know. Look at, you're telling me that the Vikings are moving on from JJ McCarthy because he's not can't stay healthy and can't play. Like, you saw when Jaden Daniels came back last year, the dude wasn't the same. The dude wasn't the same.
1: I will say, in the world of dissing someone's sports opinion, I do think it's great saying it's the dumbest sports take you've ever heard.
2: Mm-hmm.
1: I also do think right there, that's embarrassing take is there. The funniest that I've ever heard in my life is, do you remember back in the day when someone told someone to take a nap?
2: To go to sleep. Yeah. Go take a nap.
1: Their sports take was so bad.
2: No. Look, I love
1: that. That's the best.
2: It's the best.
1: Your take was embarrassing. You should apologize to everyone right now because your take, your sports opinion yesterday was embarrassing.
2: Yeah. Look, I love Linnell. And you can text the show at 3. Listen, text the show. Text the show whenever you want to.
1: What's that number?
2: It's fine. 310-840-4910. I know. I was just trying to get the text message up because I just saw someone text about the Bears. Be careful, boys. It's a long Bear season and Caleb is not the Brett Favre of durability. He's missed what? He's missing one game. He's missing one game so far.
1: He's actually been very durable.
2: Watch the hits that Caleb Williams has taken.
1: Oh, wait. Oh, hold up. This is not a Caleb Williams, Jaden Daniels discussion.
2: It's not. Jaden Daniels had a great rookie season. 2 years ago, Sopranos was an awesome show. 20 years ago, we all need to move on at a certain point.
0: This kid had the greatest rookie season of all time. How many games did he miss during that stretch?
2: It's all right, Linnell. You can get a new. You can
0: still
2: get,
0: on it.
2: You can get a new jersey to hang up. We'll get you when they get a new quarterback. Bleck and Abdallah will get you a new jersey.
1: Oh, geez. That's not right.
2: We'll get you a new jersey to hang up.
1: That's not right. That's not that. That's mean. That's not right, dude. Don't go after the jerseys. What the hell's wrong with you?
2: We'll get him. We'll get him like a classic one. That like not a new like a classic Commanders jersey.
1: Yeah. Okay. The hell is wrong with you?
0: I don't know how long they spent on Jaden Daniels, but it felt like 10 to 15 wasted minutes on a damn good
2: Raj,
0: show.
2: What about a Theismann jersey?
0: Are you serious, guys? I love Bleck and Abdallah to death, man. They got a job to do. They got takes. They got opinions just like I do. Everyone's entitled to it. It's the stupidest take I've ever heard, though, in the history of national sports talk radio, and here is why. I'm giving this a lot of thought. For the Commanders to move on from Jaden Daniels because of a dislocated elbow on his non-throwing arm, it would double as the dumbest decision. If that was the dumbest take in sports radio history. The damn it, Washington will be making the dumbest decision in NFL history.
1: There you go, Abdallah. The dumbest take in sports radio history from Adam Abdallah.
2: That's fine.
1: 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It's absolutely outstanding.
2: Yeah.
1: You know, yesterday here on the show, we talked about a possible second Spygate situation with the Seahawks. We have an update from Mike McDonald and Sean Payton. More to the story. Or is it over? We'll tell you coming up next.
3: 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Can any of those teams turn it around and beat the odds to make the postseason? 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

0: Westwood One Sports. Here's Chris Black and Adam Abdallah.
1: Yesterday on the show, we talked about a story out of Seattle. Head coach Mike McDonald was in an interview with Graham Bensinger. And there was a piece of the interview that was posted to their YouTube channel, and then it was taken down. But before it was taken down, other publications were able to clip the audio. The audio was McDonald talking about how they took a bunch of preseason clips from looking at Sean Payton and the Broncos heading into the season, and they put it together, and they were able to take fan videos from training camp and be able to figure out all of their plays.
2: Mm-hmm.
1: Like 100 plays for the Broncos offense with Sean Payton that they were able to pull out of fan videos from training camp. You know, fans go to training camp, they shoot video with their phones, and then they post it on various social media platforms. The Seahawks were just collecting all the video.
2: Mm-hmm.
1: I don't see anything wrong with that.
2: No, like, there isn't.
1: Like,
2: no.
1: Listen.
2: No.
1: That's on the team. If you're rolling out plays that you don't want other teams to know and the public's there, that's on you, Sean Payton.
2: Yeah, absolutely.
1: That's your problem. Like, we've covered training camp for the Chicago Bears in the past. We've been there. We've seen when nothing is going on and the fans are there and it's boring because the Bears intentionally don't do anything whatsoever that's of any interest in front of the fans. It's a joke the way that they operate, mm-hmm. but they're worried that other teams will take that footage and then use it against them within the games. So that was the controversy yesterday. Now the coaches have spoken on this. McDonald talked about it yesterday to the media. This is what McDonald had to say on the Sean Payton comments that went public.
3: It's something that I didn't intend for public use, but I felt like it was the most appropriate thing to reach out to Sean and really just apologize to him for having that end up be public where it wasn't meant to. So I just, and you know, you're kind of something that they have to deal with in real time that wasn't really, you know, on their end. So that's really where you're like, crap. But it's a lesson learned. You know, honestly, I got to be better in that moment for understanding, like, I'm responsible for what I say, really, no matter the circumstance, whether you're mic'd up, whether you're not. Whether you have some certain type of understanding, I fell short in that moment. So it stings for me, frankly, but it's something that I'm definitely going to learn from, and it's just a good example. We just, you know, got to take responsibility for the things that we say. So
1: there you go, Mike McDonald. He also went on speaking to the media yesterday in Seattle about how the conversation with Sean Payton went.
3: Sean was great. I respect the heck out of him and his program. Always have. He's a phenomenal football coach. It's been great to get to know him at the owners' meetings the last couple of years, and he was awesome. So I know we're both looking forward to moving forward from it, but I really appreciate how he handled it.
1: Okay, so that's Mike McDonald, and Graham Bensinger also released a statement saying that after he talked to McDonald, they took down the video. He understand that it was bad judgment in posting it. I don't know.
2: He also said that they gave the Seahawks the entire thing, and they had like 5 days to go through it, and they didn't say anything about it. 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
5: Well, Raj Sharon, producing the show each and every day in parts unknown in Colorado, has covered the Broncos throughout his career. And Raj told us yesterday about the differences that he has seen covering the Broncos since this story took place in the past, is that the Broncos corrected the issue there, where they have signs up now saying fans do not film practice. And that's where this is all coming from. Right, Raj?
6: That is. And look, it's not new that they would tell people to put their phones down. Like, that's gone on forever. But it would be like just your random, you know, the security guys that work at these events, and they kind of go, hey, please put your phones down, no videos. And you would see the confusion of the fans of like, what's the big deal, especially your kind of families that are out. So I think the fact that they specifically put the sign up, protect our plays, explains it. And it makes it much more formal without like not hearing, and then just suddenly someone comes up and tells you to take your phone down. As soon as you walk in, you're greeted now with these signs everywhere.
5: Mm-hmm.
6: No video, no pictures, protect our plays. You're explaining why. And that was definitely a reaction to this story.
7: Yeah, and I think that at a certain point, you know, if you've ever gone to like a comedy show recently, or some even concerts now are doing it, where you get like a pouch and they put your phone in it and they lock it. And then eventually when you leave, or if you have an emergency, if you need to get at your phone, you can go to a certain area, they'll unlock it for you. Look, it's not even small venues. We broadcast out of the city of Chicago. If you've ever seen that Chicago sign, the Chicago Theater, it holds 3,600 people. And I've had it done at the Chicago Theater. If they can do it there, they can do it at an NFL training camp for people. There's 3,600 people for sure. They can do it there, you know? And so I think that eventually a team, an NFL coach that thinks that they're holding on to nuclear secrets will do it at a certain point. Eventually it will happen.
5: Can we also say to the guy who's attending training camp, you're not going to be famous because you made a clip that you posted online?
7: Yeah, of course.
5: Like, everyone thinks that they're a reporter now.
7: I don't think it's that. I think people.
5: It is that. Because who cares? Like, you can't just follow the rules. Follow the rules. Just don't post the videos.
7: I don't think it's that. I think
5: you think you're going to be famous because you posted a 7-yard out to a tight end?
7: I don't even think it's
5: from
7: that.
5: Training camp?
7: I think it's people. I think it's just people that like to be there. And it's like the people that post the videos when they go to concerts. It's just like, I'm here. I like the video that I'm at the concert.
6: See,
7: like, no one thinks they're some like videographer.
5: I think a lot of people do.
6: No, there are some people that are doing what Fleck does. I can vividly remember a few years ago, and I don't remember the players, but it was like two halfbacks in the backfield together, and some fan had posted a video. Ooh, look, they're playing them in the backfield together. Crazy stuff coming from the offense this year.
5: Right? Mm-hmm. Like, there are people who attend these things that are open to the public who think that they're like...
7: Then the bags are coming, man. I'm
5: clip
7: telling you.
5: Masters.
7: And the bags are coming.
5: Well, I'm just telling you. Can we all just, it's training camp. No one cares. We get into the season and we move along.
7: Yeah.
5: Right? Like, the teams, stop being like paranoid.
7: Yeah.
5: Fans, you're not going to become the next Rich Eisen because you're posting clips from training camp. Like, come on now. Yeah. Like, can we all just settle down with this? I will say, a good Spygate in the NFL is never a problem. Is there one quarterback feeling the pressure this week who started 0-2? We'll talk about that coming up next.
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11: 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And on the back of the hat, my cartoon photo with the big mustache. 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WJBC, good morning. Who's this?
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18: Live from Chicago, it's Black and Abdallah here on Westwood One Sports and the Westwood One Sports app. Tonight, week three in the NFL kicks off. Westwood One Sports, you can listen to the game. Green Bay Packers host the Atlanta Falcons. So we're previewing that game throughout the day, and we're looking forward to week three in the NFL. There's also a big game in week three here, Abdallah, where maybe perhaps based on the records, it doesn't seem like a big game, but I think there's a lot going into it. The LA Chargers on the road at the Buffalo Bills. The Bills are the favorite by 7 points. The Chargers are 0-2. The Bills are 2-0. We've talked this week that Buffalo looks like one of the best teams in the NFL, if not the best team in the NFL. I think you rank them as number one heading into this week in our five up, five down rankings that we have here on the show each week. With that said, the Chargers are facing a situation where not only is this week a tough game, they're an underdog on the road by 7 points. They're 0-2. They lost to the Cardinals and the Raiders. The schedule for the Chargers in the next upcoming weeks, like the next 7 weeks, is unforgiving. They have tough opponents, a lot of tough opponents heading into the next few weeks. So the Chargers, this feels like a game they have to get. This feels like a game that the Chargers, if they don't get this, and say Buffalo goes out, cover the number. They win by 2 touchdowns or something, right? You're going to start to look at chaos around the Chargers and this season being over before we even get to week four.
19: If they don't get this, when they don't get this win, when they don't beat the Seahawks, when they go 0 for the first 4 weeks of the season, and we talk about a Harbaugh versus Peyton matchup at home in October, in that'll be week five, we'll be talking about Jim Harbaugh being on the hot seat. How much of that is a must win for him? Could you imagine the Chargers starting 0-5? Because then if you don't win that home game, because look, these two games are tough because they're on the road, right? You've got the Bills on the road. I think they're the best team in the NFL. You've got the Seahawks on the road.
18: I think they're the best team in the NFL.
19: So you've got two teams. I don't know what the look ahead line is on that thing, on that game. I'm sure I could find it real quick, but it's got to be at least set. If they're a 7 point underdog to the, they're a 6.5 point underdog to the Seahawks in the look ahead line on that game. If they lose any more players, it's going to be more.
18: Yeah.
19: Because you're already down offensive linemen. You're down offensive weapons. You're just down so many players. And Herbert hasn't been playing well because you're down so many players. You're one of the worst rushing teams in the NFL. A Jim Harbaugh team should not be one of the worst rushing teams in the NFL because that's what he prides himself on. So I'm not going to assume that they're losing these two games, but I'm going to do it. They're probably going to lose these two games.
18: I'm not going to do it, but I'm going to do it.
19: But I'm going to do it.
18: I'm Adam Abdallah. Listen, I'm not going to assume anything, but let's assume that the Chargers just lose these games.
19: I'm going to say some dumber stuff within the next 2.5 hours, and here you go.
18: See, I mean, that's maybe Linnell's just not listening long enough.
19: He probably isn't. He's just watching.
18: Just give it five more minutes.
19: He's just watching the clips, Chris.
18: Five more minutes. There'll be something else that's dumb that will be said. So, the Black and Abdallah show, of course.
19: The next, look. You tell me, do you think the Chargers are going to beat the Bills and the Seahawks? It's the NFL. Anything can happen, but odds would say.
18: No, I don't think so.
19: They're not going to.
18: I don't think so.
19: So going into.
18: I'll give you this. I think they have a loss all the way until week seven. Week seven. They have no opponent
19: against
18: week
19: the
18: seven.
19: Texans?
18: No, week
19: oh, okay.
18: seven's
19: week
18: a bye.
19: Week seven's a bye.
18: So no like, loss that
19: like,
18: week.
19: I'm looking. I'm like, wait, they don't play the
18: no.
19: Rams. Like,
18: week seven.
19: That's a bye week.
18: It's
19: okay.
18: The bye week.
19: Man, they're gonna have to do some. Jim Harbaugh's gonna have an all-time press conference. We got to do some soul searching. We got to do like that's gonna be an all-timer.
18: He's gonna be saying some weird things.
19: He's already saying some weird
18: of course
19: things, dude. Because that's what he does.
18: Yes.
19: And I like Jim Harbaugh.
18: So do I.
19: And I thought he would be good for the Chargers and coming back. And
18: Coach Kackies.
19: Yeah. And look. This, he shouldn't be on the hot seat because of all the injuries, but at a certain point, what do you say?
18: I mean, so
19: it's
18: so
19: a
18: for
19: daunting
18: those-
19: schedule, but you with losses to the Cardinals and the Raiders that should not have happened. This team, not only do you lose to the Cardinals at the Raiders, but both losses are 26-14, which is also weird. that both losses were the exact same score, but you shouldn't have lost those two games. Like, those were two, you start the season 2-0. Like, you should have started the season with two wins. And then if you lose to the Bills and the Seahawks, it's like, okay, you're just not as good. Like, you're not up to the level as those two teams. You're 2-2 going at home against the Broncos. That's fine. That's respectable. But the fact that you lost to the Cardinals and the Raiders at home in back-to-back weeks is disgusting.
20: I mean, like, look at it from this point. Here are the next seven games for the Chargers. They have a bye week in the middle of it, but they have Buffalo, Seattle, Denver, Kansas City, Rams, Texans, Ravens.
19: Yeah, that's awful.
20: Next seven games. You could make an argument that they will be the underdog in all seven of those games.
19: Yeah. Dude, they'll be 0-9. They could be 0-9.
20: Who knows how Houston's season goes, right? Because Houston is 0-2.
19: Uh-huh.
20: I think they'll bounce back. I think Houston will be a good team by the time that they face off in week 9, November the 8th. With that said, though, you know, the Chargers are also a team that you say, okay, they'll get some home cooking. They're the one team in the NFL with no home field advantage.
19: No.
20: So unless they're playing a team that absolutely does not travel fan-wise, they won't have the home field advantage, right? Like Denver. Denver travels.
19: Yeah.
20: So Denver at SoFi will show up. Even New York, they're hosting the Jets in week, 11, November the 22nd. Jets fans travel. And there's a lot of New Yorkers in Los Angeles.
19: It's still a home game,
20: and
19: though.
20: And the Jets are not good. See what I'm saying? Like they are the one team where there is zero home field advantage.
19: It's still a home game. You get all the comforts of home. You're coming from your house. It's your stadium. It's your home. You shouldn't be losing to the Cardinals and the Raiders in back-to-back games at home.
20: Oh, no doubt. So is the pressure mounting on the Chargers heading into this week against the Bills? Justin Herbert hasn't played well to start the season. Is he starting to get a little testy about the leadership of the team? Take a listen to Justin Herbert.
21: I guess I'm just kind of confused as to what you refer to as vocal leadership.
22: Sometimes when you have this kind of start, like an 0-2 record, when the team was expected to do a lot better, players going to other players to talk things out, sometimes that helps, you know, guys that...
21: I think that happens regardless. I think our team is so close, and so I don't think there's a lack of vocal leadership at all. So I think I'm going to stop you right there and say that it's very present. We've got great leadership on this team, and I trust those guys in that locker room, and so I don't think anyone is panicked or worried, because that's not going to do us any good. It's moving on to the next play and understand that we're close, we've made mistakes, how do we fix them, and how do we move on?
20: So there you go, Justin Herbert.
19: So close.
20: I don't know.
19: You lost to the Cardinals by double digits.
20: I don't know if that's
19: you
20: testy.
19: Lost to the Raiders by double digits.
20: Yeah, I mean, how else do you want you to say? Yeah, we're far off. We suck.
19: No.
20: Our team blows.
19: No.
20: What do you want us to want him to say?
19: I don't need him to get testy. Like what? Because here's the problem. Do you not want?
20: I don't know. Was he testy there? I don't know if that was testy. He was just answering the question.
19: Do you not want the media to ask the questions? The media's got to ask the questions. Do you feel the pressure? You're 0-2, staring down the barrel.
20: Well, they're asking about leadership,
19: of
20: vocal leadership.
19: Of 0-7, 0-9.
20: I don't know. Of the quarterbacks who've gotten testy with the media, I don't know if that necessarily qualifies.
19: For him, it is.
20: I guess. I mean, he is. He seems like a nice guy. I mean,
23: do women find Justin Herbert to be
19: California
23: very attractive?
19: California cool,
20: yeah,
19: man.
20: I mean, yeah, Nick Costos on before Black and Abdallah here on Westwood One Sports. Yeah.
23: Do women find Justin Herbert to be very attractive?
20: Yeah, I don't know. I think if you lose the hair and the fact that he's a quarterback, I don't know if women would find Justin Herbert attractive. I don't know, Nick.
23: I know who Madison Beer is. Is she a pop star? Does she have any songs that like anyone knows?
20: No, I don't think so. I think she's known for being pretty. I think that's the key. She has a large following online because she's attractive.
19: I saw a story about her. She's got something in Fortnite now. I didn't know do people still play Fortnite?
20: I don't know. I do know she is a part of that. We had the story in the preseason about WAGs. Right? The ladies of
19: wives and girlfriends.
20: Yes, of the NFL.
19: Yeah.
20: that the NFL is trying to, with Madison Beer, they're trying to do the old Swift-a-roo on her.
19: Okay.
20: They're trying to showcase her to the audience because
19: here's the problem.
20: The NFL wants ladies to see other ladies supporting their men.
19: Your team's got to be good for that.
20: Wow. Okay. All right. Yeah. That's fair.
19: Your team can't be 0-2.
20: But she has been propped up and put out there. She has been shown on the TV broadcasts, which is intentional by the NFL to do so.
19: Yeah. But your team, you can't be pouty faced when your team is bad and you're losing to the Cardinals and the Raiders.
20: Probably shouldn't cross your arms either.
19: Yeah. You can't be doing that. But when your team is winning and your husband's marching down the field and you're pointing to your ring going, yelling, that's my husband, that's memeable.
20: Side story on that, did you see the t-shirt? I guess it's called the t-shirt, right? What Taylor Swift was wearing on Sunday night?
19: No.
20: The shirt that she was wearing sold out instantly on the NFL shop.
19: Of course it did.
20: Instantly.
19: Yeah, and this all
20: instantly.
19: Rolls, this all rolls
20: sold
19: in,
20: out.
19: This, yeah, this all rolls. She's got new songs coming out. She's got a new kind of new album coming out.
20: She's performing at the VMAs. Is that what I saw?
19: They're giving her a video. They're giving her like the.
20: Is there anything more archaic?
19: They're honoring her.
20: Of course they are.
19: Yeah.
20: Is that the popcorn one or is that the movie thing?
19: This one's the Moon Man.
20: Moon Man?
19: I think so. This
20: on
19: one's the
20: popcorn
19: moon.
20: Though.
19: No. That's the movie awards.
20: Aren't they the same? Aren't they like back to back? Don't they showcase them like very?
19: Yeah.
20: In the same time?
19: They do. And now this one's on like every network. They put this on like all of their properties.
23: And I don't care where you lean politically, AOC's hot.
20: Okay. Just, oh, right.
19: Not Costas. That property.
20: All right.
19: They don't Costas. Put that. They don't put it on the
20: Easy.
19: News networks, I don't
20: You know,
19: think.
20: There's something in the air with the show that's on before us every day.
19: Chris Mack was on
20: yeah,
19: today?
20: Cause Chris yeah, because Chris Mack also...
0: Already been beating it all summer.
20: Okay, all right. What are they doing on the show before Black and Abdallah every day here on Westwood One Sports?
19: Right.
20: I don't understand. So that story was out there, though, that the NFL is intentionally showing Madison Beer on these broadcasts they're trying to connect to a larger audience.
19: It works with Taylor Swift.
20: I guess.
19: It worked.
20: I think Taylor Swift is just in her own category.
19: Well, yeah, but of course they saw it work with Taylor Swift. They're going to try to do it again with other wives and girlfriends with other teams. They saw it work for the Chiefs. People are buying up a bunch of Chief merchandise. They're going to try it with other teams.
20: Yeah, the shirt that Taylor Swift was wearing the other night was sold out instantly.
19: Of course.
20: On NFLshop.com.
19: If the NFL had their way, the Chiefs would trade for the Bears' DeAndre Swift and would not have signed Kenneth Walker. That's if you want to write the script, if you want to say it's
20: so you'd
19: rigged,
20: have Swift and Swift?
19: So you would have had Swift. So you would have been able. He wouldn't have changed his name. No.
20: I still stand by that.
19: No, he wouldn't
20: think,
19: have done that.
20: I think Travis
19: that's
20: Kelce,
19: too obvious.
20: Travis Kelce
19: that's too obvious.
20: Should take her name.
19: That's too obvious.
20: And then put T. Swift on the back of his
19: jersey.
20: There
19: would have been like a holdout because they gave DeAndre Swift new money. They would have been like a holdout.
20: I think that's what should have happened.
19: He would have been like, I'm pouting. And all of a sudden, they would have traded him to the Chiefs because the Chiefs were trading people left and right. And so they would have used the picks that they acquired to get DeAndre Swift. And then people would have bought up that jersey so fast. And that's how you would have known because it can't be too obvious. That's changing his name to take her last name.
20: I think he should. Power move.
19: That's too obvious.
20: Power move. Who would like, because, you know, the traditional norms, most men would not do that. But of all the women in the world, isn't that the one to be like, yeah, I'll be the guy that changes my name.
19: Whatever you want. Yeah. I'll take the billions.
20: If Jennifer Aniston called me up tomorrow, right? If Jen called
19: Abdallah and Aniston,
20: I'd be like, yeah, no problem. We'll switch it up. We'll change the name of the show too. We'll get new marketing, the whole thing, whatever you need.
19: Abdallah and Aniston,
20: we can figure it out. Don't read it, but please read the last text message we've received to the show. I'm dying here. You've got to see.
19: She's not Sarah Jessica Parker. Come on, man.
23: And I don't care where you lean politically. AOC's hot. Just saying.
20: I don't think you can read that, right?
19: I just said it. I said what it... I said based context clues, bro.
20: You can always call or text the show, 310-840-4910. It's Black and Abdallah here on Westwood One Sports and the Westwood One Sports app. So the Chargers, it's 3% of teams who have ever started an NFL season 0-3 to make the playoffs.
19: Yeah.
20: So the Chargers are facing it. And you know, it's not only the Chargers. They're not the only 0-2 team that is facing that stat. Houston's in that same boat. Mm-hmm. Houston on the road, although they're the favorite in the contest against the Colts.
19: Yeah.
20: You know, that's another team that people had picked to get to the Super Bowl, to win the division, to make the playoffs.
19: Yeah, I did. I picked them to go to the Super Bowl and represent the AFC. But they did it last year. Last year, they started the season 0-3. And then they won two games. They lost another one. They went back and forth with wins. And then they won a bunch of games to end the season. They made the playoffs. And then C.J. Stroud decided to turn the ball over 40 different times and take a bunch of sacks. And they ended up losing in the playoffs. But they're one of the 3% that started 0-3.
20: Yeah, 2018.
19: And then made the playoffs. So the Texans were able to do it last season. So we'll see if they can, if they start 0-3 this year, if they can do it again. So
20: Westwood One Sports has Thursday night football tonight, Packers and the Falcons. Which quarterback will play tonight better, Jordan Love or Michael Penix? We'll talk about that when we look at overs and unders next with Raj right here on Westwood One Sports. The football season is heating up, and DraftKings is now live in all 50 states.
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0: Thursday night football. 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

0: is Black and Abdallah on Westwood One Sports. Here's Chris Black and Adam Abdallah.
1: Live from the great city of Chicago each and every day, it's Black and Abdallah here on Westwood One Sports. Now it's time to go on out to parts unknown, Colorado. And that's where we find Raj Sharon.
2: And the next question comes from the line of Raj Sharon with Westwood One. Please proceed.
1: Please proceed on a Thursday with Black and Abdallah. It's time to play a little over and under with Raj. Hello, Raj.
3: What's up? That was a new addition. I like that.
1: You know, sometimes I've got to hit the random pieces of sound that we have here on the board.
4: Make sure they still work.
1: You know, we get this one a lot.
4: That one we know works.
1: Big fan guy. You know, it's been a moment since we've played this. I don't know why it's still there. Sky Rizzy, I don't know.
3: All right, Raj. You know that, I can't remember what game was on. The Sky Rizzy ad's on, and I'm telling my wife, I'm like, listen for the Sky Rizzy line. She's like, what line? I'm like, Abdallah's line. And she's like, what is Abdallah? What are you talking about?
4: I need to know.
1: If you're allergic to Sky Rizzy, don't take Sky Rizzy.
4: If you're allergic to Sky Rizzy, I recently talked to someone that worked for the company that makes Sky Rizzy.
1: Okay. Yeah.
4: Like she wasn't like a scientist or anything like that. I was just like, how do I know? Yeah, yeah. Yeah. I was like, how do I know?
1: They're in the they're based out of the northern suburbs of Illinois. Yeah. So they're not far from where Abdallah and I are from.
4: I was like, how do I know?
1: Yeah.
4: She's like, that's a great question.
1: You gotta take it, man.
4: That's a great question.
1: You gotta live on the
4: like,
1: edge.
4: I was like, yeah, but how do I know? I was like, I don't have the thing.
1: How did you know for people who have like peanut allergies? How do you know?
4: You gotta try it.
3: Continue, it would make sense. Like, do not continue to take Sky Rizzy if you're allergic to Sky Rizzy. Oh, okay, got it. But how do I know?
4: We lost Chris at his own joke. Comedy 101. We lost Chris at his own joke.
3: He's not only laughing, he's up. Oh,
4: he removed himself from YouTube at his own joke.
1: No, you're easy is what I was.
4: Oh, okay.
1: All right.
3: Hey, what are we doing? What's going on?
4: I don't know, man.
3: All right, guys. What's time for on? Some over under. We got Thursday night football tonight. Yeah. We talked earlier in the show, the Packers, as you put it, Black, treading water until Micah Parsons comes back. But their franchise quarterback, Jordan Love, the start to the season, at least in terms of completion percentage, not great. Only 50% week one, 55% week two. So I ask, going into tonight's game against the Falcons, Jordan Love will complete over or under 59.5% of his passes. Abdallah.
4: So the Falcons are actually top 10 in completion percentage allowed when it comes to their defense. So I'm gonna, but it's still at 60%. I'm gonna say over. I think that they, see, I'm kind of talking myself into a pretzel here because they can't run the ball. So he's gonna have to throw a lot. So does that mean?
1: Who was our great caller from Idaho that had the pretzel thoughts?
4: Yeah.
1: Shout out to our guy.
4: He's a pretzel. He breaks like a pretzel.
1: I like that guy. Shout out.
4: I'm still going to say over. I think he hits over your number. I think he's right around 60, 61%.
1: Raj, I'm going to go over. I think Jordan Love has a good game today, this evening, Thursday Night Football. And the Falcons defense has given up a lot of passing yards. So I'm going to say over on that. I don't think that they're very threatening as far as getting after the quarterback either. So I'm going to say over for Jordan Love.
4: His name was Wes. Thanks, Roy. His name is Wes.
1: Oh, Wes. Right. Yeah, shout out Wes, pretzel guy.
3: On the other side of the field will be Michael Penix Jr. making his debut this season. Only three times last year did he throw for 250 yards or more. Will he be able to do that in his first start tonight? Michael Penix will throw for over or under 249.5 yards tonight. Are we counting on some big Penix energy tonight for the Falcons, Black?
1: I want to say yes and go over. I don't think that's realistic. I think what I want to watch tonight is not going to happen. So I'm going to say under. I think he'll struggle. I think the Falcons offense will struggle. I don't think we're wrong. 0-2 Falcons, they're just not good. So I'm going to say under.
4: I am also going to go under. Such a big number.
3: No long passes for Penix tonight? No going deep for Penix?
4: No, I think... Okay, so... No, you know what? I'm going to go over. I think he goes over because...
1: Abdallah's feeling it.
4: Yeah, the Penix. I think I'm feeling the Penix energy. I'm going to go over.
1: He's feeling the Penix.
4: He's feeling the Penix.
1: Easy.
4: I'm going to go over. I'm going to go over tonight. I think that... I think he has a good game. I think Green Bay wins. I think Atlanta keeps it close. But I'm going to go over the 249.5. I think he hits 250 or over.
3: All right, guys, let's go to New York, where we know Jackson Dart's going to miss at least the regular season, probably into the postseason if they were to make it. Jameis Winston's the guy, at least for now, but John Harbaugh certainly has left the door open for other options. Jameis Winston will start over or under 7.5 games for the Giants this season, basically more than half of their remaining games. Will famous Jameis continue to start at least that many games for them, or is he going to get replaced? Over half of that way to go. What do you say, Abdallah? Jameis, over or under 7.5 starts for the G-Men?
4: I'm going to say over because the only guy I can think of that you're bringing in off the street is Jimmy Garoppolo. He's on the street for a reason. If they are trying, I don't think Harbaugh's a guy that's just like, well, we're tanking. Like, he's going to try to make the playoffs still. Like, he's going to try to, he's going to have a good defense, good run game. They gave Jameis a lot of money. So go out and earn it. He's going to try to make the playoffs. And now they're not playing from a position of power if you're trying to trade for someone. Everybody knows you need a quarterback. So if you want to go and try to trade, even if it's someone's fourth guy on the roster, because we know a few of these teams have four quarterbacks on their roster, I don't care. You ain't getting him for a seventh round or a sixth round pick. Price just went up because I know you need someone. So desperate times, I'm asking for something a lot higher. So I don't think they're going to be able to part with that. So I think Jameis, because he just has to, unless he gets hurt, is going to have to start more than 7.5 games.
1: Yeah, Raj, I think it's an over because for all of the options that are out there on the street, it's not going to be better than Jameis Winston. So he's going to start the rest of the season unless he gets hurt. Are they going to bring in more quarterbacks for depth? Sure. But I'm guessing Jameis is the guy for Big Blue for the rest of the way.
4: They gave him so much money.
3: Neither of you are forecasting a Mac Jones trade or a J.J.
1: No, I don't think
4: so. Didn't they put a second round pick value on Mac Jones?
1: But this is why I don't think you trade Mac Jones, because the 49ers through 2 weeks look like a team that can legitimately win the Super Bowl.
4: Mm-hmm.
1: So if Brock Purdy gets hurt and he's out, you have the best backup in football. You don't trade that when you can win the Super Bowl.
4: Mm-hmm.
1: You just don't do it. So I think Jameis Winston will start the rest of the way. So we'll go over the 8.5 that Raj has set.
4: Yeah.
3: All right, guys. I hope our good, dear personal friend, Linnell Willingham, is listening to this next one. Jaden Daniels' rookie season took the Commanders to the NFC Championship game. So that's built in here. Jaden Daniels will lead Washington to over or under 1.5 NFC Championship game appearances in his career. So I'm asking, is he going to take him to another one? The smirk that the YouTube audience is seeing on Adam Abdallah right now tells a better story than 1,000 words ever could. Over or under, Jaden Daniels, 1.5 NFC Championship game appearances in Washington.
1: All right, so I'm going to go over because I don't think this is the end for Jaden Daniels. He's going to get healthy at some point, and he's going to be good. And I foresee a moment in time somewhere down the road where the NFC Championship game is a true classic throwback to yesteryear. And it's Washington against Chicago with the right to go to the Super Bowl, being led by two quarterbacks that were drafted in the top 10 in the same draft class. So because of that, I think that will happen at some point in the future. Not this year. Maybe not next year. But 5-6 years down the road, I could see that. So I think Daniels will eventually get back to the championship round. Yep.
3: We say, Abdallah, we getting a Bird Bones mention here?
4: He does have Bird Bones. I am going to say
1: And by the way, when I mentioned yesteryear, I'm referring to the 1940 championship game when the Bears won that game 73-0.
4: Yeah, I understand what you're saying. I'm gonna go under because even when he was healthy last year, he played in 7 games. He only threw 8 touchdowns. He ran in for 2, so 10 total touchdowns. He threw 3 interceptions, and he was sacked 18 times. It's just not good enough. It's not good enough. So you're telling me if you double that, let's say he plays in 14 and a little bit more games, he's going to throw 20 touchdowns, and he threw 25 in his rookie year? Like, it's not good enough to me to have the run that he did in his rookie year for them to get to an NFC championship game. Because I also think the teams now, like, I think the Cowboys are better. I think the Eagles are better. I think that if you look at now, the Packers are good. The Bears are good. The Lions are good. The Vikings are 2-0 with a backup quarterback. So the Seahawks, the Rams. Well, how many more teams do I need to name that are better?
1: What about the South?
4: How many more teams do I need to name that are better than the Commanders with Jaden Daniels? So, under.
1: You've said a lot of teams.
4: Yeah.
1: You gave a lot of teams there.
3: All right, guys. And finally, it's looking like Seattle, who, you know, we already talked about earlier in the week, might be the best team in the league, could be getting their starting quarterback back Sunday. Things are ramping up, or as Abdallah might say, rumping up, for Sam Darnold to be able to fire those glutes and get back on the field this weekend. If he does, slinging Sammy Darnold will throw for over under 1.5 touchdown passes in his return. Adam Abdallah.
4: I want to say over, but...
1: All right.
4: I have to ask... I have to ask myself this question.
1: Our conversation earlier, Linnell just doesn't listen to the show enough because he would know how ridiculous everything Abdallah says at all times is. Right?
4: I'm gonna say I'll say over. I'll say over.
1: Really
4: say,
1: sell it. Yeah, yeah, give it to us. Yeah.
4: I'll say over. I mean, because it could what? Because this is another dig at the Commanders if he goes
5: God,
4: over.
5: You hate them.
4: I don't hate them. I don't hate them. I don't hate them.
1: Sounds like you hate him.
4: I don't think he's going to play, but I'll go over if he does.
1: It sounds like you have a personal vendetta against Jaden Daniels.
4: You tell me
1: Jaden
4: Smith and Jigba can't get 2 touchdowns? I'll go over.
1: I think you personally have an issue with Jaden Daniels.
4: I don't
5: How
4: have
5: much
4: a personal
5: money is Washington
4: with,
5: cost
4: with
5: you, Abdallah? Come on, there has to be something here.
1: Yeah, right. There's
4: something going on here. You can't tell me that it's a bad. We all agreed that it was a bad guy move. What he did with LSU this year, like, come on. Linnell's on his own Instagram telling him to put a brace on it and play. What do you want?
1: I'm going to answer the question now. You can keep yelling about Jaden Daniels.
4: Go ahead.
3: All right, Black. Over under, I'm going to say 1.5 TD passes for Sam Darnold.
1: I'm going over.
6: What, do you hate the Commanders?
1: I think Seattle's that good.
4: Yeah.
1: And I think Washington's defense is trash.
4: So do I.
1: So I think Glute Boy, Darnold, touchdowns, end zone. He might even run one in. There you go.
4: That's asking over. A lot of him.
1: Yeah, okay. All right. Thank you.
3: You'd really put a fire under it. All right, that does it today for Over Under, fellas.
4: Damn it, Raj.
1: Thank you, Raj. 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You know, there's a player in the offseason we talked about that we don't really respect as a top-level quarterback, but
4: easy.
1: As we've seen in the first 2 weeks of the season, could he be in the MVP conversation? We'll tell you who that quarterback is coming up next.
0: Who's the best team in the NFL? Is it Buffalo, San Fran, or KC? How about the champs in Seattle? They're all off to a 2-0 start, along with Cincy, Philly, Minnesota, and Las Vegas. Just how the scriptwriters drew it up? Westwood One Sports.
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0: Here's Black and Abdallah on Westwood One Sports. Here's Chris Black and Adam Abdallah.
1: There's one quarterback that during the offseason, we always, I think some would perceive, don't give enough respect towards. He wins a lot. I think he's average. I think he has a very good team that props him up, and that would be Brock Purdy. And the 49ers have started the season great. Back-to-back 20-point wins to start the season. The first time the 49ers have ever done that in their history. So they look like one of the best teams in the NFL, and Brock Purdy has played well to this point. He had two touchdowns and a rushing TD against the Dolphins. You know, he's playing great football. Is it possible that we are just totally missing the boat with Brock Purdy, and he might be a sleeper MVP candidate this season in the NFL?
2: So right now he's second in odds on DraftKings, promo code BNA26. Josh Allen is number one at plus 280. Brock Purdy is second at plus 750. Lamar Jackson is 8-1. Patrick Mahomes is plus 850. Joe Burrow is 9-1. And then after that, it kind of falls off at Dak at 14-1. Trevor Lawrence, 18-1. Stafford, 22-1.
1: How in the world is Brock Purdy that far ahead of Joe Burrow?
2: Well, because it's not that far ahead. It's 9-1 to plus 750.
1: Yeah, I mean,
2: it's not that far.
1: It's still ahead, though.
2: It's still ahead, but you've got those five guys.
1: Like, who's
2: really
1: more impactful?
2: You've really got those four guys.
1: Who's more impactful to their team, Joe Burrow or Brock Purdy?
2: Dexter Lawrence.
1: Joe Burrow's the answer.
2: I understand that.
1: And Dexter Lawrence has been fantastic. I agree.
2: I get that. Yes, he should probably be. I haven't looked at Defensive Player of the Year yet, but and I would say, like, right now, if you look at what Brock Purdy is doing, he has the highest completion percentage in the NFL. He's completing 80% of his passes. That's amazing. But if we're just giving the award based on that, you know who has the second highest completion percentage in the NFL? Deshaun Watson. So he's ninth in yards in the NFL. He's tied for second in touchdowns. He hasn't thrown an interception yet this year. He's playing really well. I'm not taking that away from him. Josh Allen has been playing better.
1: Yeah.
2: He's an MVP candidate right now.
1: Today.
2: And also he had the hamstring injury, Caleb Williams was second in MVP odds until last week when he was injured and removed from the board.
1: And Brock Purdy will be in the conversation as long as the 49ers continue to win.
2: Yeah, of course
1: they,
2: if they continue
1: to win big, then Brock Purdy will be in the MVP conversation, no doubt. He absolutely will be. To see the other names and to see Purdy up there, that is a little surprising to me at this point.
2: Yeah, look, he's also...
1: San Francisco also hosts the Cardinals this weekend. The 49ers are favored by 8.5 points.
2: Mm-hmm.
1: So
2: he's also number one in total EPA.
1: It's possible that the Niners get a third consecutive 20-point win. That could be possible. Heading into this weekend.
2: Yeah, look, they're playing. Their last two games have been against their last game, and this game coming up will have been against easy opponents. Not their first game. They faced the Rams, and that was a great win. That was the best win of that weekend for sure. Against the Rams in Australia, dealing with the travel and all that kind of stuff. But facing the Dolphins on your return, no. Facing the Cardinals this weekend, not really. You know, so once we start, and again, I always go back to when he was injured last year and missed 8 games.
1: Yeah.
2: Mac Jones went 5-3 in those games. What does that say? Does that say more about Brock Purdy and Mac Jones? Does that say more about Mac Jones as a backup? Does that say more about Kyle Shanahan and his system and the weapons around it? I think Brock Purdy is a very good quarterback. He's not a top five quarterback to me. That doesn't mean he can't win an MVP. That doesn't mean it. He can absolutely win an MVP. I just think right now the odds are right to make Josh Allen the favorite.
1: And I also think that the way Purdy has played here is not... That's like none of this is surprising to me. This is like our opinion on Brock Purdy being an average quarterback who's propped up by everything else around him.
2: Mm-hmm.
1: Isn't that what we've seen the first 2 weeks?
2: Yeah.
1: Like the 49ers aren't going out and they're winning only because Brock Purdy's doing amazing things.
2: Mm-hmm.
1: They're winning because they're a good football team.
2: Yeah. And I think that right now, like, you're right. I think that Joe Burrow should be slightly higher. But again, he's not the four guys that are behind Allen and ahead of that before you drop off to like the 14, 18, and like 22-1.
1: Yeah.
2: That's right about where that cluster should be. Brock Purdy, Lamar Jackson, Patrick Mahomes, and Joe Burrow. That's fine to me. They're all about the same. Plus 750, 8-1, 8.5-1, 9-1. That's fine. Josh Allen, to me, is in his own. Right now, it's his award to lose. Through 2 weeks, it's Josh Allen's award to lose. And then you've got the other cluster. And then maybe Dak can work his way into that. And Trevor Lawrence can certainly work his way in there. And Stafford still has time to work his way in there. I don't know about everybody else. If Jalen, Jordan Love, Caleb Williams, if he comes back from the injury soon or not. And look, like, can Jared Goff, can the Lions play well in the next, you know, few weeks or so? After that, it's really just Tyler Shuck. I mean, with the way that the Saints are playing, with their offense, how well they're playing, we'll see. He's like, Tyler Shuck is like 40-1 right now.
1: Tyler Shuck's been outstanding.
2: Mm-hmm.
1: To start the season. Black and Abdallah here on Westwood One Sports and the Westwood One Sports app. You can always call or text the show at 310-840-4910. There's been a big debate online, specifically on TikTok, over this. I saw this in the Washington Post today. A recruiter has warned people against bringing drinks into interviews. They started the debate and it has split generations because apparently young people think that it is A-okay to bring iced coffee in with them for an interview.
2: What? Excuse me?
1: So young Gen Zers on social media are upset at the recruiter who has warned people from bringing iced coffee with them to interviews. And there's like a generational divide because there's different people who think who are old.

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5: After a little celebratory
6: and if you need,
5: iced coffee.
6: If you're that nervous during the interview and you have a dry mouth and you're parched,
5: easy.
6: Usually when you go into these things, they say, would you like a water?
5: Well, and that's also...
6: Could we get you something to drink?
5: And isn't that a rule of thumb is you always say yes?
6: Yeah, say,
5: like
6: yes, say
5: you,
6: yes.
5: You agree to say the, yes. to the yeah. back and forth and
6: yes.
5: say, yes, I would like something. And now you're starting to create a rapport
6: yes.
5: with the person that you're talking
6: yes.
5: to.
6: Don't
5: show up with your own iced coffee.
6: Don't show up with something. What are you out of your mind?
5: Well, I would also throw this out there. The iced coffee also has condensation on it. Right. So when you say you walk in and your iced coffee is in one hand and there's condensation on the outside. So now you have wet hand. So you got to make sure that you're carrying the iced coffee, not in the hand that you're going to shake with. Right. So you meet the person because you don't want to give a wet hand
6: mm-hmm.
5: for the shake.
6: Mm-hmm.
5: And then, OK, so you got a coffee. Do you have like I assume most people aren't showing up with resumes anymore. But if you want to go the extra step and look prepared,
6: mm-hmm.
5: you may have one with you, right?
6: Yeah.
5: So now is the paper wet? Do you have wet paper because of
6: good,
5: the wet hand and the
6: thick,
5: condensation?
6: Get that good thick paper.
5: Right? Like, and
6: then
5: I get
6: are you?
5: It.
6: Are you shaking the hand with a wet hand?
5: Well,
6: are you giving a wet handshake?
5: Did I not just say that?
6: That's what I'm saying. Yeah, I'm agreeing with you.
5: Okay.
6: The wet handshake.
5: I thought you weren't listening.
6: No, I'm
5: it's
6: listening.
5: Like, I just said that.
6: I'm listening.
5: Do you offer the wet hand?
6: No, you gotta
5: never.
6: You never
5: offer a wet hand.
6: You do this,
5: ever.
6: and then your shirt's wet.
5: Your fancy little interview shirt is all wet. You got a wet spot on the shirt.
6: Because I was gonna say your suit would be. You think they're wearing?
5: No, there's no way young people
6: you think
5: are wearing
6: they own
5: suits.
6: A suit?
5: No, of course not. But the recruiter is trying to give them a heads up. Like, don't be sipping your iced coffee in the interview. Show up ready to go.
6: I can't
5: get the iced coffee before or after.
6: I can't believe it.
5: I can believe it. It's just, it's funny that this is a debate now online. Like, isn't it obvious that you don't show up with the iced coffee?
6: Don't show up with anything.
5: Or a coffee or any drink?
6: Don't show up with anything except maybe a resume.
5: Don't even get me started on the people with the water bottles. You know, so many people are obsessed with carrying around water bottles as if they're never going to get water again. My God, you're going to work in the Sahara Desert? Like, what? You're going to get water when you get to work
6: don't
5: or when you get home.
6: Bring anything.
5: What do you got to be carrying around this big jug of water all day for?
6: Oh, my God. Don't bring anything.
5: Don't bring anything. So I saw that in the Washington Post today, and I wanted to bring it to your attention that young people are showing up with their iced coffees for interviews, and recruiters are saying, don't do that.
6: I hate the youth.
5: Blacking up. You hate the youth. We're the young show. You hate the youth. We want them.
6: We're not Gen Z.
5: We want them to support.
6: I love them.
5: We preview Thursday Night Football next.
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10: 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And on the back of the hat, my cartoon photo with the big mustache. This is not a contest prize. This hat is not for sale. 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Now, there is only one rule. 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You do not get a hat. WJBC, good morning. Who's this?
11: Good morning. This is your mom. 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
13: 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Atlanta looking for their first win of the season. The Green Bay Packers are 1-1. They have not looked great to this point, but I do think Green Bay is doing what they have to do at this moment. They are treading water. They're staying afloat. and waiting for Micah Parsons to be ready to go this season. And the Green Bay Packers, to me, are the one team that can win the Super Bowl that I don't think anyone has talked about here in the early going of this season. Rightfully so, they haven't looked good. But they're 1-1, and their best player, who should be an MVP-like player, which we always say, you know, the what Micah Parsons brings to a defense immediately turns them into one of the best defenses in all of football, that the Green Bay Packers just have to be around 500 for when Micah gets back. And they should be able to be in contention to get to the playoffs and also to be a Super Bowl contender. Last year when he was healthy, the Green Bay Packers were that good. So right now, just get through the early part of the season. Tonight, a big matchup against the Falcons where they are favored. They should win the game. If they do so, then it's fine. If they lose, then yeah, maybe Abdallah, something that we've talked about here on the show today is that, you know, how do you view the start of this season for the Packers? Is it they could have been 2-0 if they would have just held on against the Vikings in week one, or they could have been 0-2 if the Jets didn't blow it at the end?
8: Well, look, you give up 22 points in the fourth quarter to the Vikings to get to 0-1. And then, like you said, to get to 1-1, Aaron Glenn and the Jets botch the clock, and you're lucky, to me, to be 1-1. And you avoid a must-win game tonight, short week, Thursday Night Football, against the Falcons, where Michael Penix Jr. is making his debut for the team. And so, you're right. Like, look, this is a team that you said can tread water. They face the Falcons tonight. You get 10 days rest before you have to go on the road and face the Bucks, and then you have to get the Bears at home. Is Micah back by then? Does he wait until the Cowboys game? We'll see. This is also a team that is missing two of their offensive linemen. We know that Josh Jacobs is on the commissioner's exempt list. They're also missing Jaden Reed, a wide receiver. So they're pretty banged up. And this is also a team that, since Micah Parsons has been out for seven games, going back to last season, including a playoff game against the Bears, has been outscored in the second half 126-55 in the second half of games. 126-55. Is that a defense issue? Is that an offense not being able to score? The knock on Matt LaFleur the past few years has been he gets leads, he plays conservative.
13: Yeah.
8: They blow those leads. It's cost them playoff games. It's cost them wins. Hasn't won a Super Bowl, all that good stuff, right? 126-55 in the second half of games without Micah Parsons in it. They've won one game since Micah Parsons has been out because, I believe, of a bad clock management by Aaron Glenn and the Jets. They could be 0-7 without Micah Parsons. So to me, I don't know what to make of the Packers. I feel like the Packers are this team that you say they're treading water. I look at 1-6 in their last seven games and say that this team is lucky to have won a game against what we believe is a really bad team with a coach that is probably going to be looking for a job this offseason and drafting another quarterback and hiring a head coach and maybe another regime and all this kind of stuff. And going in a different direction, maybe they get a win tonight with a team that's going to be looking for another quarterback in the offseason and getting back on the right path. I just don't see it from the Packers right now. With all the injuries that they have to their offensive line, with the injury to Micah Parsons, maybe when he comes back, the defense looks better. But the problem with their second half of games that is continued from without Micah Parsons, maybe it changes when he comes back. But this team just seems to turtle in the second half, and it's cost them every single game in the last they've won one out of seven games almost every single game.
13: I agree, and those are great stats to add to the point. And it does seem like Green Bay does not know how to close games, and that's a new trend that I don't think always existed with Matt LaFleur.
14: But with that said, that's now the identity of this team. And maybe it is as simple as Micah Parsons just being missing. Maybe it is. Maybe Micah Parsons being back in there, you win a game against the Vikings at the end, against Carson Wentz.
8: Mm-hmm.
14: Maybe that's the case. Maybe you're able to beat Chicago in the playoffs at the end if you have Micah Parsons healthy, right? Like those are the things that you look at with Micah Parsons that really changes the entire dynamic of the team. And to be like looking from the Packers' perspective, that's why I don't think it's that big of an issue that they're not playing great football right now. When he gets back, he's one of the best players in the NFL. I think it changes a lot. Now, if the Packers were sitting here 0-2 and the Falcons were a good team, then I would have a different perspective. My perspective would be Green Bay is in the same situation that the Chargers are in, where this season could really slip away from them quickly. Very quickly.
8: Mm-hmm.
14: I could see that. But it hasn't. And they beat the Jets, and you can't apologize for wins in the NFL. And sucks for New York that's how it played out. But Green Bay went on the road, and they won a tough game. You know, like it was a game that we talked about hanging into last weekend that I thought the Jets were going to be tough. And I took the Jets, and I thought the Jets would be able to keep that thing close. And that's exactly what they did. Now, as we look at the flip side, so Green Bay, Atlanta tonight, Westwood One Sports, you can listen to it, 8:15 Eastern right here on Westwood One Sports. Tonight will be the first start of the season for Michael Penix Jr., making his season debut. Last year, he had 10 touchdowns in 9 starts last season. Highly drafted player that has been injured often, and now it's his turn to kind of showcase himself. There's going to be a lot of opinions about Michael Penix in the next couple of weeks nationally. And the reason I say that is he will be featured on national TV the next 3 games. So you're going to see people with strong opinions on whether or not Michael Penix can play, can't play, is a bust, should be worth developing more for the Falcons over the next 3 weeks. Because you're going to get everyone watching him in primetime spots having opinions on Penix. Also, should be noted for the Falcons, Tua Tagovailoa is available too. So if something happens with Penix, they don't have to go to Cooper Rush. Tua is available for tonight's game to make his debut. As in the first 2 games of the season, Cooper Rush started for the Falcons, threw 1 touchdown, 4 interceptions. The Falcons lost the first 2 games of the season. They got crushed last week against Carolina, 34-3. And to this point, the Falcons have looked like the worst team in football.
8: Yeah.
14: To this point.
8: Yeah.
14: And it's a team with a lot of weapons offensively. Drake London, Kyle Pitts, Bijan Robinson. They've got really good skill position players who they've paid entering this season. They just have not gotten good quarterback play. And Kevin Stefanski, the new head coach, now it's you get your quarterback. Let's see some progress here with the Falcons here in this season.
8: They have the 5th worst offense in DVOA history. And DVOA has gone back. They started track. They went back and reviewed old tapes and all that kind of stuff since 1977.
14: Which is wild with those weapons.
8: Well, yeah. I mean, like when Cooper
14: with
8: Rush.
14: With those weapons.
8: Dude, it's Cooper Rush out there. No offense to him, but come on, man. You're not Tua, and Tua's been injured, and you're not Michael Penix. So maybe tonight unleashes something, but with a total of what, 42.5?
14: Yeah.
8: Which is something I never thought I'd see with a Falcons team like this. And look, I think it also says a lot about the Packers and what they're going to be able to do tonight with 2 missing offensive linemen.
14: Are you saying this might be a Thursday night slop fest?
8: I just hope that Al Michaels has his coffee.
14: Oh, yeah, you know, that's a good point. You might get cranky Al Michaels tonight on the TV broadcast on Prime because we all know watching these games that when it's not a primo matchup, Al Michaels gets all disgruntled that his game isn't the best on the slate.
8: Raj wants to know if it'll be iced coffee. I go, if you think that old man has ever had an iced coffee in your life, absolutely. He doesn't eat vegetables. You think he's drinking iced coffee?
14: He's a meat eater, man.
8: Come on.
14: He's only eating meat.
8: No, sir.
15: He and the
8: hot coffee.
15: Drinking iced coffee during interviews.
8: Hot coffee.
15: Drinking an iced
8: all
15: coffee during a game.
14: Hey, there's nothing wrong with the iced coffee. I just wouldn't bring it with me to an interview.
8: Yeah, you can text the show 310-840-4910.
15: Would you bring it with you to call the Falcons and Packers on Thursday Night Football?
8: Dick and Boise text us from the 208. He's always a great texter. Black Abdallah, let's not kid ourselves. You two are talking about tonight's game like it's a sealed win for my Packers.
14: Oh.
8: With our offensive line the way it is, every game against every team could be a loss. This is 47 years of Packers fandom talking here. Dick in Boise.
14: Shout out Dick in Boise. Enjoy the game tonight. Yeah, I mean, of course, you could lose any game, but I just, like, it would be quite the story if we show up tomorrow here on the show, and the headline is Michael Penix was fantastic in his debut, and the Falcons beat the Packers 31-24. Like, that, I would be shocked if that's the case.
8: We show up and we're like, wow, great Penix last night.
14: All right.
8: That would be amazing to say.
14: Would you be all over it?
8: Yeah, I think the Falcons are going to keep it close tonight.
14: Yeah.
8: Plus 4.5?
14: Exactly, yeah. Black and Abdallah here on Westwood One Sports. You can always call or text the show at 310-840-4910. Can you explain something to me in the world of football?
8: I will try.
14: It's loosely related. You know, Prime Video has the game on TV tonight.
8: Mm-hmm.
14: You can listen to the game right here on Westwood One Sports. So Prime Video is also making a movie that will not be released in theaters anymore because it looks so terrible. So they're just going to release it on Prime Video. Have you seen the trailer for the John Madden movie that Prime Video is putting together?
8: Yeah, it came out today.
14: With Nicolas Cage and Christian Bale?
8: Yeah. Yeah, I saw it today.
14: Can you explain to our listening audience and to me what the hell this is? I saw it as well. I'm confused.
8: If I didn't know that this was directed by Academy Award-winning director David O. Russell, who did The Fighter, American Hustle, Silver Linings Playbook.
14: He's a big-time director.
8: Three Kings. Like, he's made multiple award-winning movies.
14: Real movies.
8: Like, real movies.
14: Real big-time movies.
8: I would tell you that this was a farce. Like, this doesn't look like a movie that was made by an Academy Award-winning director. It doesn't look... It's... I don't understand. It's Nicolas Cage in a fat suit.
14: as John Madden.
8: As John Madden. And then It's tough for me because I like the actors. It's Christian Bale looks like Al Davis.
14: Spot on. He looks great.
8: He looks just like Al Davis, and he's acting just like Al Davis. And if you put that in a vacuum, awesome. It looks great. Nicolas Cage puts everything he can into every single role, and I think that that's great too. And Nicolas Cage has done some great. I love Con Air. I think it's an awesome movie. But him as John Madden, it's just not convincing because it just looks like I can't think of another word other than farce.
14: Well, you know what it kind of looks like in today's day and age of, and if you're watching the show on YouTube, Black and Abdallah Show, Raj has posted up the trailer now so you can see what we're talking about. If you didn't know, it does look, because of the way culture has gone with all the crap that's online, you could sell someone that this is AI slop.
8: Yeah, yeah.
14: You could say this is not real.
8: Like, you
14: say the way it looks.
8: The guy who's playing Pat Summerall doesn't look like Pat Summerall. Do you know who that is?
14: No.
8: It's Joel Murray. It's Bill Murray's brother.
14: Is okay. So here's my question: is that supposed to be Pat Summerall?
8: Yeah.
14: That is.
8: Yes,
14: it's not someone else.
8: No, I'm looking at the cast list. It's supposed to be.
14: So he's supposed to be playing Pat Summerall.
8: He's supposed to be playing Pat Summerall.
14: That looks terrible.
8: Yeah, and that's my thing, is like, I will watch this movie because it's going to be on Amazon, and I have Amazon Prime, and so I will watch it because I already pay for it, and it's there.
14: Because it'll be there, yeah.
8: Because it's there, and you and I will come in, and we'll talk about it.
14: Oh, yeah,
8: we'll
14: do a movie club. We'll assign the project when it is released. We will all
8: watch it
14: together, and then we will all make fun of it together.
8: And I think Nicolas Cage will do, like, him doing the Maddenisms, because that's part of it. It's his whole life. It's the coaching, and then he can't coach anymore, so he goes into broadcasting, and then John Mulaney's in it, and he's the guy that makes the video game.
14: Oh, John Mulaney's in it.
8: And
14: what a shock.
8: He's in everything. He's going to be in everything very soon.
14: Yeah.
8: And so then You go through the whole video game stuff, and then you go through all the Maddenisms. I think that that's going to be funny to see Nicolas Cage doing that. Like, part of the trailer is him talking about, like, the you could barbecue something on the steam coming off of a guy's head. Like, that's going to be funny, I think. I think.
14: It doesn't look real. It looks fake.
8: I know.
14: It looks like a fake movie. And I like, as you mentioned, I like Nick Cage.
8: Yeah.
14: I like Christian Bale.
8: Yeah.
14: I think David O. Russell does a cheap impersonation of Martin Scorsese, but that's for a different show
8: or podcast. Catherine Hahn is playing Virginia Madden.
14: She's great in everything.
8: She's awesome.
14: Shane Gillis is in it. Shane Gillis is funny.
15: The budget on this thing looks low to me. It looks like it went all to the actors, but the rest of it looks straight.
14: No, you're right, Raj. You're right.
8: 100%.
14: You're right. It looks like a film. You know what it looks like, Raj? It looks like every scene is set in a soundstage. It looks like it was shot like they shoot the Avengers movies,
15: where there are no real sets
14: and they're just in front of big green screens and everything in the background is fake. That's what it looks like.
8: Yeah, 100%.
14: And looking at the football clips,
15: I'm betting they shot it with like a small amount of players and just crammed them in camera to make it look like it's more. But yeah, it kind of looks low budget.
14: It looks low budget, and I don't really like John Madden's story is incredible, but do we need like a feature film about it? I don't know. It's weird. Like, I'll just watch a documentary about Madden. The documentary about Madden was awesome.
8: I feel like this was made because every property is now made into a movie. Like, they made the Tetris movie, and they made
14: Tetris movie. What's the Tetris movie?
8: They made a Tetris movie.
14: No, they didn't.
8: You didn't see the Tetris movie?
14: Tetris the movie?
8: Yeah, they made a Tetris movie.
14: Are you serious right now?
8: It's got the guy that played Elton John in it.
14: What are you talking about? Are you serious?
15: Tetris.
8: I'm going to blow your mind. It's called Tetris.
15: It's a biographical political thriller film based on the true events around the race to license and patent the video
14: Apple TV
15: game Tetris.
14: That doesn't count. It's not like a real movie that was released in theaters.
8: Neither is this.
14: Well, this was intended to, but the reviews are so bad that they're pulling
8: neither
14: that.
8: Is everything is going to be made into a movie.
14: I'm like the young people. I go to theaters, Abdallah.
8: Well,
14: I don't just stream.
8: Not for this, you're not.
14: I don't just stream
8: young
14: like
8: people,
14: you do.
8: Neither for this, you're not.
14: No, I just...
8: Young people pirate stuff anyway. They don't go to BlackBerry was made into a movie.
14: I get what you're saying. All the inventions have been made into movies.
8: And
15: keep in mind,
8: this
15: is coming out around Thanksgiving time. I believe Prime has the Black Friday game.
8: Oh, 100%.
15: So this is probably a part of that whole effort to
8: and tonight you will see this trailer no less than three times.
14: Yeah, and it looks hilarious.
8: Mm-hmm.
14: Not in like a, well, this is going to be a funny movie. It's like,
8: I'm
14: laughing at it. It looks funny.
8: Yeah, for sure.
14: Black and Abdallah here on Westwood One Sports. Falcons and Packers tonight. How should we play this game gambling-wise? We will ask the Fact Jack coming up next with Black and Abdallah. We'll get the full slate of Week 3 in the NFL with the Fact Jack coming up next right here on Westwood One Sports. 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

0: 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Here's Chris Black and Adam Abdallah.
1: Week 3 in the NFL kicks off tonight, 8:15 Eastern. You can listen to the game right here on Westwood One Sports. Falcons at Packers. We'll see if the Packers can win a game they should win. And Michael Penix gets out there for the first time for the Falcons this year, Abdallah. We're expecting to see if there's any development that's taken place with Penix to this point.
2: Yeah, absolutely. I think, you know, we'll see how his knee holds up. You know, it's been a while since we saw him. November 16th, I believe, is the last game he played. Played in a few games last year, had 10 total touchdowns. So we'll see his ability to run. He does like to do that a little bit, but we'll see. Can he do that with the reconstructed knee, and how much do the Falcons allow him to do that in his first game? We'll see.
1: So tonight's game, Falcons-Packers. Let's preview that with the Fat Jack and the rest of Week 3 in the NFL. It's now time for the Fat Jack.
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1: 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Sign up today as we head towards Week 3 in the NFL. Jack, Packers and Falcons, we're ready for Week 3. How are you?
7: Doing great, actually. You know, last week, I'll tell you what cures just about anything is a 6-0 Saturday. And everybody went 6-0 on Saturday. We Operation Clean Sweep, and that set up the entire weekend. We won again on Monday night, had the Rams minus the points, and we're lucky that, you know, Jackson Dart went out, I guess. But 6-0 Saturday, we stayed away from North Carolina State, which might have been the worst beat in recent history with what they did in the end zone late in that game. The NFL on Sunday, we went lost a little bit of money, but we didn't end the games with the same quarterbacks we started. We had Washington and Jalen Daniels and him going down. We had another quarterback that got replaced. So Sunday, not as good. But when you go 6-0, you make money on the week. So excited about this week as well. I know you guys are. And we do get it going tonight. I heard you guys saying Green Bay should win or should cover. But they're playing Atlanta, then we get a new quarterback. So I think it's going to be a little bit tougher for the general public this week than maybe first thought.
2: So what do you think of tonight? Michael Penix making his first start for the Falcons. The Packers could be 0-2 if not for some clock mismanagement by Aaron Glenn and the Jets. This is 42.5 is the total, a low total for the Falcons. If you remember the Falcons just from a couple years ago, this is a pretty low total for the Falcons usually. But what do you think of tonight? Green Bay, a 4.5-point favorite, total 42.5.
7: And basically got booed off the field last week. I mean, they were absolutely lost, but it was that, you know, head of the monster type thing. The quarterback play was ridiculously bad. They now get, you know, their future and what they think back this week. The key stat to me here, guys, is teams off, and this is something you don't get every week, but when you get teams off of a overtime game that then turn around and play on a short week, those teams are, when they're a single-digit favorite, they're 0-15. Against the spread. And that is not good. So when you have teams exactly like what Green Bay is, they go to overtime with the Jets, they end up, now they're on a short week, that is not a good spot. And so a lot of times it's about knowing, I think that the question marks we have with Penix is enough, right? I mean, we really don't know what Atlanta is when they get good quarterback play, because they do have, you know, one of the richest contracts and best running backs in the league. They've got some receivers. Their defense isn't horrible at times. And so in this Green Bay team, as I said, what are the Jets? I mean, are the Jets, a year ago, we would have laughed at the fact they went to overtime with the Jets. I think the Jets are certainly better, but what kind of win is that? So I think you got to be careful. This number also went from 7 to 5.5 yesterday. So you've got some sharp guys that came in and bet. They loved the 7 earlier in the week. They bet it down to 5.5. I'm with them. Atlanta in a close one. Better play on the over. I do think you're going to get better quarterback play. You're going to get more points out of Atlanta. That's going to make Green Bay have to open it up. The total is relatively low for what you would expect with a Green Bay team. If Atlanta gets better quarterback play, which I think they will, I think this game goes over. So that's the best play. I lean toward Atlanta plus the points as well.
1: Jack, as we look, Fat Jack joins Black and Abdallah here on Westwood One Sports. As we set our sights on Sunday, Week 3 in the NFL, you know, the Los Angeles Chargers have been terrible to this point, losing 2 home games against the Cardinals and the Raiders. They now travel across the country to Buffalo, where the Bills look like one of the best teams in football. The Bills are a favorite by a touchdown. The Chargers, though, in this game are facing an 0-3 start with seven straight tough opponents in front of them on the schedule. Is there anything here to not play Buffalo just beating the living crap out of the Chargers and like essentially ending their season in week three? How do you view this contest?
7: So if it was that easy, why are we not all living in Vegas, wearing gold chains, and spinning the big wheel and hanging out the strip? That would be what we'd all be doing, right? If it was that easy. All right, week three, you've got to be real careful about week three. Week two, week three are some of the most overreaction weeks of the entire year in the NFL. And it starts with teams exactly like the Chargers. 0-2 teams, guys, that are straight up and against the spread, over. So they haven't done anything well to this point. They cover 71% of the time in week three over the last decade. So think about that. We get this exact type of team year in and year out in week three. They've done nothing early. And by the way, this is not the Dolphins. We expected the Chargers to be good. So we're just going to throw out everything that we thought we knew before because of the way they started. Listen, I'm not excited about the way they started either. And if I'm a Chargers fan, I'm even more disgruntled by the start. But I understand that you're never as bad as you appear or never as good as you appear. 0-2 straight up and against the spread, 71% cover rate in week three. You're like, well, Jack, who is that? How can we take advantage of that? Miami, Houston, the Chargers, Tampa Bay, Atlanta falls into that 0-2. So those type teams you want to look at more times than not, 7 out of 10, guys, over the last decade. In week three, a team exactly like the Chargers are going to come back to life a little bit, or you'll get a flat spot from their opponent. Be very careful if you're just going to line up and play what you saw the last 2 weeks. I actually like the Chargers plus the points. I think they score. And when they score, I think that's going to take the total over as well. So that's one of those that if you get what history showed us, which is better play out of an 0-2 team, in this spot, you can also take advantage of the total. So look for that thing to go over as well.
2: Jack, I asked you about this last week. If we had a division game between the Bengals and the Steelers, and the Steelers were +3.5 at home, and Mike Tomlin was the coach, it would be an auto bet, walk to the window, take all my money, put it on the Steelers, no problem. But this ain't Mike Tomlin's Steelers. This is Mike McCarthy. This is Aaron Rodgers. The offense has looked horrible. What are we supposed to do here with the Bengals and the Steelers? The Bengals, a 3.5-point road favorite in Pittsburgh.
7: Yeah, I'm curious at what point people look back and say, you know what, McCarthy, he was not as or Tomlin was not as good for the donut shops in Pittsburgh as McCarthy is. But other than that, maybe we should not have been so quick to jump ship. Pittsburgh, to me, look, they are a couple of weeks away from. And by the way, I don't want to sprain my arm, but Cincinnati before the season at 21-1 looks pretty good to make the playoffs. Also, the Kansas City Chiefs also giving out right here on the show, 17-1. That's not looking bad right now. They're about a 75% chance of winning their division right now if you look at most of the power ratings. But, yeah, you've got a team in Pittsburgh. This is the one team that if I could not play over with this team with anybody's money. This is an under team. They look so bad offensively. Their defense is very, very good. T.J. Watt and company doing more than enough. They get a pass rush. But offensively, they're running a bunch of plays. If you look between the numbers, their play totals of number of plays are very high, which normally you would think that's going to trend over. They have a high total because they throw a million incomplete passes. They don't run, and so it stops the clock. They don't run the ball effectively. They don't have good offensive line play, and they have a 50-year-old that's probably going to be at my high school reunion playing quarterback that can't move in the pocket. So I don't love Cincinnati's offensive line play just yet enough to say Cincinnati's going to kill them. They're going to go on the road, blah, blah, blah. A couple of defensive scores keeps this thing close. I do like the under, though. 5-1 of the last six Pittsburgh home games have gone under. Unless they get help out of their defense on that side of the ball, I'm not sure how Pittsburgh's gonna score. You look at some of the things coming out of the presser, and they're saying we've got to throw the ball down the field. We've got to get more big chunk plays. That's a great theory. It's like saying I'm going to eat a glazed donut even though chocolate Bavarian creams are sitting there. When you get to the donut shop, you do with what you have to, and you eat the Boston cream. You don't get the glaze. That's what McCarthy's doing in the off time. And on the field, I don't think you can throw it down the field when you have a not mobile quarterback that can't be protected and really doesn't have a great arm at this point in his career either. So under's the best play in the game. I cannot bet Pittsburgh at all. They're bottom five in the league offensively for sure, and I think that's going to continue. Their defense helps. They'll win or cover some of these games. So lean towards Cincinnati. Better play on the under.
1: Blake and Abdallah talking with the Fat Jack and Ray for the football weekend here on Westwood One Sports. The game that's taking place in Brazil, Ravens and Cowboys. The Ravens are a favorite by 3.5 points. I know it's going to be weird travel and a weird field as well. Down in Brazil, there were concerns going into the week about the actual field itself. But is there anything that we can look at with this matchup, Jack, that we should play for this weekend?
7: So Baltimore's been so bipolar in their first two starts. If you look inside the numbers, their efficiency on offense in week one was next level good. And then they turned out on the next week, they give up a lead late, they give up, you know, giving up a bunch on defense. Dallas, say what you want about them, they score points. I mean, this team can absolutely score. Baltimore also not good on special teams. And that's a problem. Going on the road in this type of travel, we saw that with the Rams in week one. That's a problem. I think there's too many variables here. But Dallas's defense is not any good. We know that. They're not going to really improve, if you ask me. And Baltimore can take advantage of that. So I would go over the total. If this was being played in Dallas or Baltimore, I would think nothing of it. I would go over the total, and we would move on. But I think because of the travel, there are better spots to make money this week. I think Tampa's another one of those 0-2 teams. We're going to get better play out. I like Kyler Murray more than most do, and I think they'll improve with him at quarterback in Minnesota. But I think they're one of those teams that's 0-2 that will have a better outing. And then there's a couple of really bad teams I think we can play against. Miami, they're bad. They're next level bad. I don't care that the Chiefs are at a flat spot. I don't care that Mahomes is bad as a 7-point or more favorite on the road. I don't care about any of that. The market is not caught up with exactly how bad Miami is, so I would lay the points and play Kansas City. I play Tampa at home. Before I try to figure out the field and the travel, what that's going to do to both Baltimore and Dallas, but if maybe play it, we're going to go over the total.
2: Jack, Sunday night, two teams that got right in week two, the Rams and the Broncos. This one's in Denver. What do you make of this one? The Rams, a 2.5-point road favorite up in Denver.
7: Yeah, I had the Rams Monday night. Didn't even have to watch, actually. I took a boat ride, went out, looked at the sea lions with a buddy of mine. So he said, hey, will you watch the game? No, we didn't watch the game. Jackson Dart's laying over on the sidelines. I love Jameis Winston. He's the king, but not on the field. I mean, I want him to start every game. His pressers and his that's incredible. And him being sad and frustrated about throwing 5 interceptions is super funny to watch. But as far as that game went, that thing was over the minute he left. So I think the Rams will come back down a little bit, though. I agree you can throw week one out, them taking red eyes and playing in Australia on no sleep. That's a dumb idea. And I think that's probably a game we can X off, but they're not as good as what we saw on Monday. Denver, I think, is somewhere between – I predicted regression from them prior to the start of the year, but not fall off the table. I think New England's going to be bad this year. I think Denver is going to be just mediocre, and this is a spot at home getting points that I do kind of like. Bo Nix, he's good, 12-6 against the spread, his last 18 at home. Altitude does matter early in the year. A little bit of a short week matters a little bit. Denver's really good defensively. Underdogs in the series also 7-0 against the spread their last 7 when these two teams play each other. So I think L.A. comes back a little bit. Still like them long-term to be a more successful team than not. But I do think this is a great spot for Denver to get back on track. Give me the Broncos plus the points.
1: The Fat Jack with Black and Dolly here on Westwood One Sports, previewing the football weekend. If we look at Saturday, Jack, there's a lot of great games and great action on Saturday. Texas, Tennessee, Ole Miss, Florida, Iowa, Michigan, Texas A&M, LSU, Oregon, USC. Is there something that catches your eye on Saturday for the football weekend as well?
7: Yeah, I'm speaking at a funeral at 10 a.m. on Saturday morning. And if they hadn't had it at 10 a.m., my entire speech would have been, what do you do in having a funeral on Saturday during football season? Was Friday night not available at the church? I mean, come on. I mean, it's early, and the guy that passed away would be rolling over in his grave if he knew that we were going to have a funeral on Saturday morning at 10 a.m. I mean, he'd be like, oh, my gosh, we're out. We're putting everybody out. Because you're right. There are great games all week or all day long. Lean under in a lot of these marquee matchups. We made a ton of money on playing the under in Ohio State and Texas. Last week with Ole Miss and LSU, I gave you under on that one.
1: Yeah, you did.
7: A lot of these games, think about them more as playoff spots. and you're going to get more conservative game plans. The team that makes the fewer mistakes covers, and I think that absolutely applies to the OU game, the Oregon-USC game. Listen, you got to take some courage to make money in college football sometimes. Walk up to the window and say, yeah, sign me up for under in Oregon-USC. Takes a little courage. I think that's probably where you should be. Also, Florida-Ole Miss. That's one of those games where you have the lower-ranked team that's not even outside inside the top 20 favored over an Ole Miss team that just beat LSU and moved up in the rankings. That rarely happens. In fact, that exact spot has only happened about four times in the last number of years. All four of those, when the ranked team was the higher ranked team was an underdog, they have lost every single one of those spots. So they really, Florida in that spot, Vegas sometimes tells you all you need to know. So if you're going to play the game, play Florida, better spot on the under.
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7: 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Last Saturday, everybody went 6-0 on Saturday. Everybody had the Rams on Monday. 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
1: Jack, sorry for your loss, but I hope you enjoy some football as well. 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We'll talk to you next Thursday.
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1: 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I know my guy Abdallah. Abdallah would be upset if his funeral...
2: It's in the will.
1: What was taking place?
2: It's in the wishes.
1: If the proceedings were taking place during LSU Alabama, you would be upset.
2: It's in the wishes.
1: During Bears Packers, you would be upset.
2: Bury me on a Tuesday or a Wednesday.
1: I understand.
2: And you make would sure not it's be not happy. During Mac. Make sure it's not during Maction.
1: I understand. Maybe the spring. Maybe we'll get this done in the spring. We'll come back to it. We'll put a pin in this.
2: Yeah.
1: He's passed, but we'll put a pin in this when the football season's over. Man, that's great. Jack's the best. He absolutely is. Who will win tonight? Falcons and Packers. Michael Penix, will he have a big game tonight? We'll talk about it next.
0: Thursday night football. Always heard on the Westwood One Sports app. And this week, the Falcons are trying to avoid an 0-3 start for the third time this century, while Jordan Love and the Packers hope to win their second in a row. Falcons and Packers, tomorrow night on Westwood One Sports.
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1: 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Thank you to Raj and Roy for producing today's show. Up next here on Westwood One Sports, 12 minutes from now, Jim Rome will take over right here on Westwood One Sports. Tonight on Westwood One Sports, the Falcons and the Packers, Thursday night football. The Packers are the favorite by about 4.5 points at home. They're 1-1 on the season. The Falcons are 0-2. And the Falcons are starting Michael Penix Jr. for the first time this season, his season debut. What do we expect from the quarterback, Michael Penix? As we've seen other quarterbacks from his draft class really take a lot of steps forward. Drake May last year was fantastic. Caleb Williams was fantastic last year. 2 years ago, Jane Daniels was great. Is it now time for Michael Penix to actually start playing good football for the Falcons?
2: Yeah, I think so. I think they'll try to push the ball down the field. I don't know if they're going to allow him to run a lot. You know, Green Bay is right in the middle of the pack as far as completion percentage allowed, right around 65%. They're 15th in the NFL when it comes to that. So I think you're going to see early on Penix try to push the ball down the field and stretch this Green Bay defense, especially with the weapons that they have. They haven't been able to get these weapons going. You know, Atlanta's been horrible. We mentioned they have the fifth worst offense in DVOA history, which goes all the way back to 1977. So look for these guys to try to get back on track somehow, and also for their defense to try to get back on track and try to go after Jordan Love and a depleted offensive line for the Packers and make life somewhat hell for Jordan Love and see if he can, you know, they can force him into some bad throws and some turnovers and try to get an early lead on the Packers.

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5: Their family dinners that sometimes, quote, they just take their clothes off and walk around naked? What?
6: Dude, what?
5: What is, what?
6: What are we doing, man?
5: When I saw it at first, I was like, that's not real, right? And then I've seen it everywhere online.
6: Yeah, no. I'm looking right now, Fox 13 News Utah. Unfortunately, BYU is on bye this week, so Bachmeyer has not been available for comments.
5: And he told RG3. RG3 is the one on the broadcast said this.
6: Uh-huh.
5: So Robert Griffin III is the one that said the story on the air.
6: Mm-hmm.
5: And on TV, during the clip, when RG3 is speaking, they're showing Bear Brockmeyer's mom in the crowd.
6: Yeah.
5: So she's sitting there. She's got her feet up on the railing, and she's got her BYU gear on. She's watching the game, and that's what they're talking about while they've got mom on camera. Naked dinners.
6: No, thank you.
5: Have you?
6: Don't even ask.
5: I don't think anyone. Like, if you said.
6: It's not sanitary,
5: If I threw out the number, 310-840-4910.
6: No, don't even. No.
5: Don't jam up the phone lines for Jim Rome, because I know you're not out there.
6: No.
5: No one's out there saying, yeah, you know what? Actually, family tradition. Pants off. Like, no one's doing that. That's, why would someone say that? Or was it a joke and RG3 took it the wrong way?
6: I've heard of taking your shoes off at someone's door. I've never heard of completely removing everything at someone's door.
5: Also, if you're eating, you don't want that.
6: Look, there's nudist colonies.
5: Not for me.
6: There's nudist people.
5: I don't want things hanging around the...
6: There's also never nudes.
5: I don't want stuff hanging around the side salad.
6: There's dozens of us.
5: Yeah.
6: Dozens.
5: Oh, yeah? You wear the little jorts underneath everything?
6: I got the jorts on underneath.
5: At all times?
6: Dozens.
5: Dozens. So I saw that. I know we're getting ready for week 4 in college football and week 3 in the NFL. But, like, Bear, what's going on there, man?
6: Not for me.
5: Of course, not for me either.
6: That's weird, man.
5: That is very, very strange.
6: Yeah.
5: Jim Rome and the Jim Rome Show is coming up next.
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9: 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On the front of it, the Beer Nuts logo and the Scott Miller Show logo. And on the back of the hat, my cartoon photo with the big mustache. This is not a contest prize. This hat is not for sale. The only way to get a Scott Miller hat is when I gift them randomly. Now, there is only one rule. You cannot ask for a hat. If you ask for one, you are restricted from receiving a hat. You are banned. You do not get a hat. WJBC, good morning. Who's this?
10: Good morning. This is your mom. 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I'm a down low.
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13: From ABC News, I'm Michelle Franzen. As President Trump holds meetings with China's President Xi, Republicans are urging the president to take a stronger stance with Xi beyond diplomatic talks in tonight's state dinner, warning that China is an adversary and supporter of Iran. ABC's Karen Travers has more from the White House.
14: China is Iran's top trading partner. China is the largest buyer of Iranian oil. And we're also hearing from lawmakers who say that China has been supplying intelligence, satellite imagery to Iran that has led to the deaths of American soldiers. So these are all big issues that will be discussed. The president said yesterday he will be talking about the war with Iran with China's President Xi. But they have a long list of things on this agenda. Artificial intelligence and potential cooperation there, even as the president has acknowledged this is a real competition right now.
13: At the UN, a defiant Israeli Prime Minister Benjamin Netanyahu delivering his speech to world leaders, defending Israel's military operations in Gaza and against Iran and its proxies. Netanyahu says again, the survival of Israel is at stake following the October 7th attacks nearly 3 years ago that sparked the war on Hamas in Gaza and Hezbollah in Lebanon.
15: The eternity of Israel will not falter. And the reason is simple. We have no other choice.
13: Outside the UN, pro-Palestinian demonstrations taking place against Netanyahu, who is facing elections next month in Israel. Artificial intelligence top executives spoke at the UN Security Council yesterday about the dangers of AI and needed protections. Here's ABC's Elizabeth Schulze.
16: Just hours after the leaders of OpenAI and Anthropic made a plea to the United Nations for global cooperation to rein in AI, we learned about a concerning new incident. An AI agent did not follow human directions and hacked into Australia's health department website.
13: ABC's Elizabeth Schulze, you're listening to ABC News.
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13: A developing nor'easter off the coast of the Carolinas, taking aim at the Northeast and New England this weekend. The start times for the Red Sox and Cubs games at Fenway Park have been adjusted to avoid the storm's brunt. ABC News meteorologist Samara Theodore has more on the timing.
18: New England is going to take the brunt of this storm. Don't get me wrong, New York City, there will be impacts lining the eastern seaboard, but we're certainly going to see some of the heaviest, strongest impacts towards the end of the weekend into the top of next week, Monday, in New England.
13: Residents in New Mexico, meantime, dealing with flash flooding from back-to-back storms this week. Burn-scarred communities near Ruidoso are hardest hit. Starbucks will be closing hundreds of underperforming locations.
19: In a memo to employees, Starbucks CEO Brian Nichols says a company will be closing 250 stores out of over 18,000 stores worldwide. Nichols also saying about 1,000 stores will get uplifts, as he calls them. He's been focused on enhancing the in-store experience as a chain fends off competition from other companies like McDonald's, which has been going all in on high-margin beverages. Nichols says those working at Starbucks locations who will be closing will be notified this week. Alex Stone, ABC News.
13: NASCAR legend Darrell Waltrip is taking a break from the public eye. According to a statement from his family, Waltrip is suffering from frontotemporal dementia they believe was caused by CTE. Michelle Franzen, ABC News.
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3: Good Thursday to you, Illinois. Thanks for joining us for this adventure in broadcasting on the 24th day of September, 2026. I'm DeLoss Yonke. On the program, Kirby Wagner, Director of Government Relations for the cooperative. We've talked to Kirby before. We have not talked to him as a director. Talk about possible talk toward this diesel export ban that might come up, temporary or not. And we'll also talk about the items still on the to-do list in D.C. beyond farm bills, some of them long-term funding projects that still need to get done, and like so many other things, not a whole lot of time to get them done. Rich Nelson in markets, anything about Trump Z meeting that could be market noteworthy? And December corn, given back what it gained Monday, now close to its lowest level in a month, anything around 5.25 that might be of note for further price drop. Today, down 1.5 for December at 527.5. March down 2, 541.5. July down 2, 551.5. November soybeans down 0.5, 1317.5. Jan down 1.75, 1332. March down 2.75, 1339.75. Soybean meal up 580, 376.10. October soybean oil down 32, 66.93. December wheat down 1.5, 707. KC down 4.75 at 767. 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
24: Hey, thanks, DeLoss. Appreciate it. 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
3: I didn't want to say that sounds weird. It's not weird, but does it seem weird when you tell people that's what your title is?
24: You know, it does. 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It's been a wonderful time working with him. And as he rode off into the sunset, we're fortunate our team has been set up to support our farmer owners and continue on with the positive work that was laid by those before us.
3: All right. Very good. Well, okay, so here's one thing that gets thrown at you that you're like, okay, is this my deal or whose deal or what's the deal? You know, especially for a cooperative that's involved in fuel, talk about the possibility of an export ban. You know,
24: yeah.
3: How serious do you think these talks are? And, you know, do you have a say in or try to have an influence on one way or another?
24: Well, we're definitely trying to have an influence, right? You know, it looks like they're considering a 90-day ban on the exports. It's definitely something where I feel like our voice is being heard. We're working through trade associations and with some of our competitors or partners to see what that looks like. You know, I think there's some basic analysis that has come out that may not lead to an immediate impact at the pump, especially for the Midwest. So we're trying to weigh in and say, what makes the immediate impact? What makes a long-term impact? And what's really going to be beneficial for the farm gate? You know, harvest is underway, diesel's moving, and diesel continues to move as we get kind of back into that winter driving season. And so I feel like we're being heard. We'll see what an impact it makes if it actually comes about. It seems like there's some serious conversations. I think right now there's one person who's kind of working on that decision, and I think he knows what he's going to do at some point. But at least there is a voice that can be heard, or at least some advice that's being taken. So we'll kind of see what the end result of that is. But I think there's a lot of things that are being attempted with what things are looking at right now.
3: Just about everything at that level, you know, you think about legislation, you think about, you know, different items or different proclamations or what have you, and you say, okay, so on the surface, here's the intended consequence. But what other consequence or how many other consequences, intended or unintended, might there be? You know, I feel like you would that goes for just about anything that would take place somewhere in the Beltway.
24: Yeah, you know, it's a long-term supply situation, right? Traditionally, there are some requests for hours of service waivers that come up for energy products right about that Christmas time. If you'll remember last year, there was a propane shortage, an issue with some pipes, and there was a waiver for the hours of service over propane last year, right? We're looking at, you know, our system is in charge of preparing our farmers and our members for what's to come through the harvest season, and we're prepared for that. And our folks have done a really, really good job with it. Long term, some of those consequences do get into supply, right? Is how are the refiners going to react to that when there is a business model that is set up that they operate on? And so those long term questions that those refiners will have to answer as it relates to spread, as it relates to everything else, is one thing. I think in addition, people need to consider the length of time, right? Is a waiver does help immediately in some cases, right? With an hours of service waiver, you can go out and you can haul a lot more, right? Drivers can increase their amount of hauls. With a delay on exports, it's usually a little bit slower of a process, right? You'll see an immediate change, but not, you know, not that substantial. I think that long-term, you really got to weigh those out when you're kind of making those decisions. So I think the long-term impact on what this waiver, this blockade of exports would do is really going to make folks really consider what their supply agreements are and what supply looks like moving forward into kind of that December, January, February timeframe, and even as we gear up for harvest. So there are some long-term impacts that really our system has to think about and is trying to be proactive about.
3: Okay. Thinking about also DC, like if we were having a meeting and someone said, is there any unfinished business? You'd be like, well, where do you want to start? And the amount of time, with the number of items and the amount of time, you know, what and how much do you think we can get done, say, in a couple of months from now?
24: I think that remains to be seen. There are a lot of things on the docket. We have gone away, it seems, from a structured, scheduled bill approach, right? I think we'll see what the Water Resources Development Act becomes. That's on a cycle that would, you know, project that it gets done this year. And generally, I believe that they have completed that in about December for, you know, the next year's implementation. So WERDA might be on track, but you're also looking at a surface transportation bill that gets done every 5 years. And what does that look like? That talks about everything from roads, bridges, program funding, even port funding comes out of that one. So that's on the docket. You've got the farm bill on the docket. And I think I wouldn't want to make too big of a prediction because there's a lot that's going to happen over the next 2 months. And I think it's really going to change the tone of what's going on in DC. I know that there's proactive discussions. I know that there's ag groups that are coming to Washington and having those discussions. But our message needs to be that we've got to get back to some of that structured, scheduled programming as it relates to legislative language so that there's predictability, not only for agribusiness, but for farmers as well.
3: Man, surface transportation. And probably like some of the farm legislation, like how much is going to get piled or down, you know, I assume so much time is what gets put on that pile.
24: I think it's going to, again, that remains to be seen, but it's a great question, right? Is because there's a ton of things that go into both of those initiatives. There were early discussions about variances on truck weights. There were early discussions about some increased port infrastructure funding. It's going to really depend on where the powers that be kind of decide they want to land the plane. Do they want a comprehensive plan that really makes some fundamental changes and some really like innovative options for growers and for businesses and for everybody who benefits from that bill? Or are they going to strip a lot out and just get something passed so they can, that we can kick the can down the road and make sure that we're having some discussions further on? Either option has some benefits, right? If you can continue on with a lot of those program funding, folks can still go and apply for infrastructure grants. They can still get some small updates to things like the seasonal CDL for agriculture. Some of those things that likely won't get stripped out in a smaller version of that bill could be interesting and could be beneficial. But I think overall, if you're sitting there looking at your district, it's a, you know, you want to see comprehensive reform or upgrades to those bills.
3: Already out of time. Thank you very much. Appreciate it.
24: Hey, appreciate your time, DeLoss. Talk to you soon.
3: Kirby Wagner, Growmark Government Relations on RFP Profit Watch.
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8: 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Very easy. I gotta admit, I'm a guy that's not too techie. I can get in there and find, you know, what I'm looking for very easy, which is great.
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3: Welcome back to RFT Profit Watch. I'm DeLoss Yonke, Rich Nelson at Allendale. All right, related to the Trump Z Summit taking place this week, you know, do we expect a lot of deals out of this? And even if we do have deals, will the market say, oh, we already figured that was going to happen? You know, do you see a market move around?
9: I do in some respects. I do actually give a good strong credence to the idea they probably will be buying, fulfilling that unofficial second trade deal. And of course, for us on the grain side, that will likely include sorghum, maybe a little corn, maybe a little wheat. I think the big question mark for us, which we're not high confidence on yet, is really a question about that soybean import tariff that China has on us with that special 10% tariff. So I think in my point of view, that's really the main question here for us.
3: Boy, this week, Monday, we've started so well. Corn, we've given it back. Soybeans, we've given quite a bit back. December corn could be the lowest close since August 25, so in a month's time. Any significance to that? Do you feel like we could slip off of 5.25?
9: You know, I think it's a good possibility. At this point in time, we're going to respect the fact that now, in my point of view, corn is different than soybeans, and it's also different than wheat. Corn has a balance sheet which really actually suggests higher prices from here. So I think on this point in time, we can argue maybe a light break of some sort if the trade is disappointed with actions out with this China trade deal here today. But I would suggest maybe some stability there. The question mark in my point of view is still with actually soybeans. I would give a larger potential chance of lightly lower trade in the next couple of weeks on that end rather than corn.
3: Okay, when you say possibly higher from here, does that mean like March? Or, you know, when that might happen? And I imagine some folks are going to hold out a little bit because they're disappointed in how much they already sold in the fours earlier this year.
9: Certainly right. And actually for timing, I don't see a lot of downside time left in the year myself. Keep in mind our questions on the corn side also coincide with this question with Brazil's crop, with them using 8 to 15% lower fertilizer. As we go into Q4 and really turn into that December time frame as well, December, January, we'll have a serious discussion about Argentina, whether they're getting the story with El Nino rains, which are usually normal, or I should say above normal, or much above normal. So I think that's a serious question for us. So I don't see a lot of downside, in my opinion, in that later Q4 into Q1 time frame. In my opinion, the real question about downside is really in the next 3 or 4 weeks, if there is going to be much.
3: Okay, what did Rich say? Because he did not say it was going to a certain price. You know, the difference between price prediction and risk management. So anticipating some strength in the market, but also, you know, managing expectations, do you think?
9: I think so. You know, on the corn side, if you're going to be looking at some type of discussion about downside pricing, we, of course, have a very well-known gap. We're all looking at roughly about 509 on that December contract. That might be a decent point. For soybeans, that balance sheet, if you're talking about downside, it would allow prices down to about 12.25 if we do see some disappointment with this China trade discussion. I think especially on the soybeans, I don't think we'll get down to that 12.25 if we do have some disappointment, perhaps maybe down to about 1260, 1265. And we're all, of course, watching some very well-known gaps on the charts at lightly lower prices as well. So that's a big question for us. Keep in mind another issue lined up directly. In fact, next week we'll have the quarterly grain stocks, and our estimates released here this morning do suggest a tightening old crop story. So keep in mind, as we get this question about new crop yields and all these new crop questions, we're still going to be looking at another tightening of the old crop balance sheet.
3: Like, I feel like $1.5 billion might be an important number there, maybe even less than that.
9: It sure will be. So on the old crop side, you see it was over $1.9 billion. We have about a 30 to 38 million bushel drop for the old crop numbers, and that automatically brings the old crop or the new crop corn to now below 1.5.5. So our discussion about maybe this 550, 560 pricing on December corn, I think that's a clear discussion, even without having some yield concerns with South American crops. So I think on the corn side, there's a strong argument for much higher prices later on at the end of the year. For soybean, this will be a big question. You can argue the balance sheet allows maybe a little bit lower prices, but keep in mind for soybeans also, we'll have that question with Southeast Asian dryness with El Nino, perhaps getting a little more trade focus back on that oil story, which right now has kind of been set aside in recent weeks.
3: We're talking before the hog inventory report. Just thinking about how these cattle and feed reports always say lowest placements or lowest marketings or somewhere close to lowest. Do you think feed and residual might get adjusted, or if it does get moved, they move three other numbers and it comes out even?
9: So on our numbers, we do have for the old crop side, we do have a lower production. So we do suggest USDA will lightly lower that 2025 harvested crop. We do expect a portion of that to be offset with the feed residual question. You know, on the new crop side, I think the feed residual story USDA has laid out, I think that's really, really solid. The big question for me on the new crop side is actually with export sales. For right now, USDA's got a very aggressive hope in there, and we do think there's a chance of getting that filled, but for right now, these export sales are not quite hitting the mark for USDA's new crop corn export number.
3: Always appreciate it, Rich. Thank you very much.
9: That sounds great. Hey, thank you.
3: Rich Nelson, Allendale on RFB Profit Watch.
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3: 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On the program, Lance Tarchione, DeKalb Asgrove Technical Agronomist, Fulton County Farmer. All kinds of different scenarios throughout the state. The premise in calling him was, what about this cool weather and we're not drying the crop down? In some places, it's dried down quite well, thank you. And so much this year. You know, 15 inches of rain during a month, for example, doesn't give us too much to build on for next year. What is something we can think about already for our 2027 plan? Chinese Premier Xi is in the U.S. for the first time in more than a decade. Their first meeting between Xi and President Trump since May. They got together in mid-May, 4 months ago. While their meeting seems like a good time to mention, and according to the Financial Times, that China now accounts for 40% of container exports on a rolling three-month basis. Highest ever. This is 4 out of every 10 of the world's containers are exported from China. It's up 2.5% from 9 months ago. And when you have currency, the way they have currency, reportedly they can charge up to less than 30% than other countries to export goods. The method of some of these exports is also of note, a practice called transshipments, where you're dodging tariffs. The country exports intermediate parts to countries with lower tariffs to be assembled and sold to the U.S. with fewer import taxes. Last month, the White House said in a report that the United States lost somewhere around $20 to $25 billion in tax revenue from transshipments, and China had a big role in that. Also, news from Treasury Secretary Scott Bessent that the U.S. and China will extend a trade truce. It was set to expire in November. It's now been extended until January of next year. Bessent also said, quote, they have about $17 billion of other ag commitments that we think they are a little behind schedule on, and we're encouraging them to pick those up, unquote. So that'd be separate from the soybean commitments that they had also made. Mortgage rates are now at their highest level in more than 2 years. Average 30-year mortgage rate was up 11 basis points from 7.26 to 7.37%, according to Mortgage News Daily. Highest since May of 2024. The 10-year Treasury has been up quite a bit. Yesterday, it went more than 5.1% to a 19-year high. Today, it went to about 5.14%. Freddie Mac says its average rate 7.03. Mortgage Bankers Association says the average is 7.12. A 5-to-1 adjustable rates at 6.75. A 7-to-1, according to Zillow, is at 6.56%. Meanwhile, other interest rates, the 30-year Treasury has hit its highest level since 2004. The 30-year hit 5.4% this morning, in part as the government continues to run up debt, financing that debt will have more difficult terms associated with it. Also, the dollar index is at its highest point in the last 8 weeks. Department of Energy says four-week average propane exports were up 113,000 barrels per day, so nearly 2 million now. It's the highest level in 4 months. Weekly exports were up 256,000 at 2.47 million, highest level in nearly 3 months. If the average is nearly 2 million and in 1 week you're at almost 2.5, that's quite a change in the in less than a month's time. 2026 exports have absorbed nearly two-thirds of the increase in propane production, and strong international price premiums continue to support demand come from the United States. Asia, you're about 90 cents a gallon above the U.S., and Europe, 45 cents. So could continue to increase if the Middle East supply disruptions persist through heating season. We'll talk to Dan Panier next week on this program. He's Growmark's propane operations manager. All right, how do we do today? December corn down 1.5, 527.5, 3.25 off the high, 2 off the low. March down 2, 541.5. July down 2, 551.5. December 27 down 1.25 at 527.25. Quarter of a cent between this year and next. I had to look at that twice to make sure I was reading it right. November beans down 0.5, 1317.5, 10.25 off the high, 7.5 off the low. Jan down 1.75, 1332. March down 2.75, 1339.75. November 27 down 2.5, 1279. Soy meal, October up 580, 376.10. Soy oil down 32, 66.93. December wheat down 1.5, 707. KC down 4.75, 767. Spring wheat down 9.5, 719.25. December oats up 5.25, 422.5. Lean hogs, October down 67, 79.20. December down 85, 69.47. And June now less than 90. July and August around 91.5. October live cattle down 185, 219.07. That was 12 cents off its low. December down 1.25, 221.10. October feeders down 157, 331.75. November down 142, 328.07. Quarterly hogs and pigs, 74.3 million head, down 2% from last September, up 2% from June 1st of this year. Illinois breeding inventory down 20,000 from last year. Market inventory down 280,000. 5.25 million hogs is down about 5% from this time a year ago. 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
3: Let's check the markets on the RFD radio network. I'm DeLos Yonke. Not a lot of action in this corn market today. It is slightly lower for almost the entire session. Beans down 1.5, 527.5. March down 2, 541.5. July down 2, 551.5. November soybeans down 0.5, 1317.5. Jan down 1.75, 1332. March down 2.75, 1339.75. December wheat down 1.5, 707. KC down 4.75, 767. And livestock, most contracts were lower there too. October lean hogs down 67 at 79.20. October live cattle down $1.85, 219.07. October feeders down $1.57, 331.75. 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Back on RFD Profit Watch, I'm DeLos Yonke. Lance Tarchione, Fulton County farmer and the Calabasas Road Technical Agronomist. Got him out of a meeting for a little bit, so hopefully that's a good thing. Lance, how are you?
12: Doing fine. Good to talk to you, Dolan.
3: Yeah, as long as you don't have to skip lunch, that'd be all right. We're talking in the middle of the day.
12: I'll snack through the meeting if I have to.
3: Nice.
12: I don't miss many meals.
3: Okay, so I've seen a lot of posts, and you know, when I talk to different elevator guys, you know, they're not taking much in. People are saying, you know, I planted this corn this certain date, and then we're still at this moisture, and so we don't want to run the combine too much yet. I mean, are you finding that a lot in your territory?
12: Well, I mean, my area is kind of in a transition zone. You get south of me, corn has been, you know, freakishly dry and early, and as you go north of me, it gets later. You know, generally speaking, I think it correlates to planting date, it correlates to heat unit accumulation, and it correlates to disease pressure to a certain extent. But, you know, as you go north, you know, from north to south in Illinois, obviously there's a huge change in weather, there's a huge change in planting date. So, yeah, I mean, to me, it kind of lines up. I mean, I don't see early planted corn that's too wet to harvest. You know, generally speaking, the early planted stuff, you know, died pretty early. If you get in southern Illinois or even south central Illinois, there's growers who are done harvesting corn and working on soybeans. And then as you go north, you know, you get into an area where there's been a little bit done. And as you start to get close to I-80, you get north of 80, there's stuff that's not black layered yet. So, you know, has not been, you know, even thought about harvesting, but it tends to correlate to, you know, in south central Illinois, we had people planting corn in late March. And in other parts of the state, it might have been mid-May when corn was planted. So there is a huge difference in heat unit accumulation, you know, from March 25th to today versus from May 16th to today. And then it depends on, you know, what was your growing season like, what's your plant health like. There's a lot of crown rot in a lot of the state that's prematurely killing corn. And, you know, the early planted corn technically shouldn't be as dry as it is if it was healthy, but it's got some health issues. The later planted corn is healthier from a disease standpoint, and it's also less mature because it was planted later, and so that's, you know, that's what's driving that higher moisture.
3: If we're not healthy, does that mean that we might have pollination, or maybe not, or a lot of tip back, or just dissatisfied with what that ear is going to look like?
12: The first thing you lose when you have health issues is typically stock quality, and that's part of the reason the growers in the southern half of the state, you know, hit things hard, you know, 3 weeks ago, and or even longer in some cases. I mean, we had corn coming out in August. I've talked to a couple producers from, you know, south central Illinois, like, you know, not deep southern Illinois. I'm talking north of I-70 that are done with corn. And, you know, there's a lot of crop harvested when you get, like, from Interstate 72 south. And it's a different world, you know, up on Interstate 80. I just went to Colfax, Iowa 2 days ago on I-80, almost to Des Moines. And there was not a single field harvested on 80, you know, all the way across Iowa. You know, and some of that was just because of, you know, how wet it's been, you know, in the last couple of weeks. But a lot of those fields, I mean, you could tell that corn was green enough. I, you know, even if it was dry, I don't think many people would be harvesting because it's probably 25, 26, 27% moisture. And not everybody's willing to start at that moisture.
3: Now, we've been saying for a couple of months, we think it'll be all over the board. From what has been cut or from what you're hearing, is it, in fact, all over the board?
12: Yeah, I would say, you know, this and southern Illinois is going to get to have a very unique year. The best corn in Illinois is in the southern third of the southern half of the state. 72 is kind of a line. I'm actually in a meeting today with some of my colleagues from a little further south of here. And you know, if you're south of 72, a lot of growers are experiencing record or near record yields. And as you go north of 72, it's not awful, but it's disappointing in some cases, especially relative to what they've accomplished in recent years and what they know they can accomplish. You know, I would say the east central part of the state's probably got the worst crop. West central would be maybe the second worst. You know, northern would be the next step up, and then southern's the best. So the state's a little wonky this year, I would say, just because of, primarily because of June rainfall. The parts of the state that got the most rain in June generally have the worst crop. And the parts of the state that have the poorest drained soils generally have the worst crop. And if you hit both of those, if you push both of those buttons, if you've got poorly drained soils, you know, flat, heavy clay soils, and you were, you know, on the upper end of the June rainfall totals, you know, 12, 13, 14, 15 inches in June, that was a devastating combination for corn. As you get onto the rolling ground, things get better. And there are parts of the state that didn't have excessive amounts of rain in June. You know, if you were afraid of drought most of the summer and living from timely rain to timely rain, that's where the best crop is. And people who were blessed with an overabundance of moisture, that's challenging for us on our heavy, flat, generally poorly drained soils. And even if you've invested heavily in a good tile drainage system in that naturally poorly drained soil, that tile system couldn't keep up with 15 inches of rain in June.
3: No.
12: And, you know, that was just, that's probably the single biggest factor, I think, if, you know, out of all the things that are influencing yield this year, how well drained is your ground and how much rain did you get in June? And if you're farming rolling ground that water cannot stand on and it all, you know, ran off, that's good for you. And if you're farming in a place that, you know, maybe caught 3 or 4 or 5 or 6 inches in June instead of 12 or 15, that's huge.
3: It's tough because, you know, those things aren't going to be fixed agronomically. Or you can't say, hey, early planting date wins, because it may not next year. I assume there are a couple things, though, that we can take into account to help for future corn crops.
12: Well, one thing that I think is going to shine this year, and it's never a bad recommendation to manage your nitrogen better. You know, and we do a lot of fall applications in Illinois, and there's nothing wrong with that. We don't do as much side dress or spring applications as we could. And, you know, the number of people that apply nitrogen multiple times to the same crop, you know, is lower than it could be. So I think this is a year where side dress nitrogen is going to look really good. And, you know, if that motivates a few more people to, you know, maybe put on a little less in the fall and plan on a side dress application, that's probably good if that's an outcome.
3: All right, got to pause right there. We have a break coming up, but more with Lance Tarchione at DeKalb Asgro next on RFD Profit Watch. 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I'm DeLawis Yonke. Fairview Sale Barn called their weekly fed cattle auction this week $5 to $6 lower. Choice steers, $1,160 to $1,710, averaging 1,451 pounds. 212, 218 and a quarter for a top, an average of 21,637. On heifers, $1,185 to $1,430, average weight 1,302 pounds. 212 to 218 and a half, an average of 21,582. About 100 cows went through the ring. A group of 7 went from 170 to 180. Slaughter bulls had a group of 3 from 200 to 212 and a half. Illinois direct hog market was steady, 55 to 65. Sow market steady, lightweight top of 49, heavyweights at 55. RFD Radio Network.
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5: And saying if this year leads to more side dress applications, that very well could be a pretty good thing.
6: That's usually not a worse way to manage your nitrogen. But if it, if you could have put it all on in the fall versus doing some in the fall and some side dress is, it's going to cost you more because it's two applications instead of one. And the in-season application might be a more expensive form of nitrogen. And you don't see a yield benefit from that. That's kind of discouraging. It's like, well, I worked harder, spent more money, got the same yield. I don't want to do that. But this year, I think growers who, either reacted to the year and decided to put some nitrogen on during the growing season, or that's their standard program to do nitrogen in the growing season, I think those management practices will shine. I think there are going to be some advantages to some of the later planted acres because there's less crown rot typically on the later planted acre. And then fungicide management, maybe not going to be as dramatically noticeable this year, just looking at the crop because we don't have the foliar disease pressure that we did last year. But fungicide has an impact on crown rot, has an impact on late season plant health. It has an impact on how much stress the plant is feeling. So I think we're going to see some big differences based on fungicide management as well. But, no matter what you're doing, you can't necessarily make 15 inches of rain in June okay. Mm-hmm. That's a bad thing. And you can make it better, but you can't fix it.
5: You think field passes and diesel costs and wondering what that's going to be next year might change some approaches?
6: I think most of our guys, I wouldn't say we don't respond to, variables like that, but, we raise corn and soybeans. We basically rotate. I was talking to a guy the other day, he thinks there'll be more corn on corn next year. And I kind of looked at him like, why do you think that? To me, it might be a late harvest. Late harvests typically are not conducive to more corn on corn. Fertilizer's high. That's not more conducive to corn on corn. Fuel prices are high. There's usually more fuel usage with corn on corn. So, to me, that was a little surprising that he thought that. And I'm not exactly sure, in his mind, what was driving that. Mm-hmm. I've also heard, in some of the early, not a lot of soybeans have been harvested yet. And the only soybeans that have been harvested are the early planted early beans. So yet to be seen if the rest of the crop does as well. But I would say, based on yield reports I've heard, soybeans are on average better than corn, relatively speaking. So if you would say a good corn yield is 250 and a good soybean yield is 75, it's easier to get to 75 than it is to get to 250. So I've actually had growers from central Illinois that have a corn bias, growers that prefer to raise corn, actually saying, I wish I'd planted more beans this year because they've cut some 90 bushel beans and they've picked some 200 ish bushel corn. Mm-hmm. And, 200 to 225 corn relative to 85 or 90 bushel beans, that makes the beans look pretty good. So, if we Northern Illinois hadn't even started harvest yet. So, to me, dry, open falls like last year, when you can get plenty of great days to do tillage, you can get all your fertilizer on, you can get all your anhydrous on, you can do whatever you want and get all your work done. If you're going to do corn on corn, you need to get set up for that. You

0: You don't want to decide in April, oh, I think I'm going to do some corn on corn. You know, if you're going to be successful with corn on corn, you want to get fertility on, you want to get some tillage done, you want to be able to get done the things that you do to make you successful in that system. And a lot of that happens in the fall. And so if we end up with a late wet fall, you know, to me that works against corn on corn to a certain extent. But you know, I think at the end of the day, it comes down to, you know, which crop does the grower feel more confident he can be profitable with? Which crop does he prefer? And, you know, if he raises the best bean crop he's ever had and he's a little disappointed in his corn, you know, what impact does that have on how he looks at next year?
1: All right. Good stuff, sir. Let's go. Thank you very much.
0: All right. Take care. See you, Dallas.
1: Lance Tarchione, Fulton County farmer, the Calbass Road technical agronomist, tomorrow morning on RFD Illinois, and maybe even on this program we'll hear from Nick Frederking, Southern Illinois agronomist with AgriGold, and talk about, I'm curious what soybeans look like, as hot and as dry as it was down there, especially over a couple week stretch. RFD Profit Watch, I'm DeLoss Yonke saying watch your end.
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0: What's good? A very good Thursday to you. I'm Jim Rome, and the program, as you know, is brought to you by FanDuel. Speaking of FanDuel, I've got a FanDuel segment coming up at the top of hour number two. We do it every single Thursday. James Kelly will join me. We will break down a number of games. So if you want to get down, you want some action, maybe you get lucky and make some money, or you don't like where we're coming from and you want to fade us, that's good too. So that's coming up in hour number two. In the meantime, nice to have you here. We have a lot to get done today. Telephone number is toll free. And I want to give it to you right now because we have a beef segment coming up later on. Something kind of funny happened earlier. A number of you in chat have been asking, what time is the beef segment? I think some of you are new to it and think that we do it every single day. We don't. We only do it on Thursdays. So, like, people are showing up on Tuesday. Hey, man, what time is the beef segment? 1 o'clock. All right, I'll be there. Thursday. Don't be there on Tuesday. Don't be there on Monday. Just come with your normal takes. But we will have a beef segment coming up at the top of hour number three. So if you want to get into that, go ahead and do so. Backing up, 1-800-636-8686. Oh, one more thing. I normally don't think about this. If you have a video beef, send it to us. Some of you have been doing that on your own, but if you hadn't thought of that yet and you're thinking about it right now, you can go ahead and do so. If you want to hit me up on X, go ahead and do that. We are on X at Jim Rome. Email me at Rome, R-O-M-E, at HaveAtake.com. And then the aforementioned YouTube channel. Find that, Jim Rome. Hit the subscribe button, ring the bell, and jump up into chat. And become a distinguished member. That will get you immediately that. All right, with all that in mind, coming up at 12:40, we're talking golf. Rex Hoggard will be joining me. If Rex number 7 is coming in, there must be something big going on in the sport. So that's coming up at 12:40. I have a question for you guys. I've got James Kelly at 1, that we know. Mike Mayock, what time, Tommy? I've got him at 1, too. I know I'm not doing both. I'm not conferencing those two in. I think it's 1:40. Beef segment, 2 o'clock straight up. Okay, there you go. So, Rex Hoggard, James Kelly for FanDuel, Mike Mayock, former NFL player, former NFL executive, Westwood One analyst, and the beef segment. All of those things coming up today. So, get up in here. Let me start right here. Now, I know this may seem redundant, and I know I keep asking, Do you know Michael McDonald?
1: Do you know about Ronald?
0: Do you know about Michael McDonald?
1: Do you know about Ronald?
0: Do you know about Michael McDonald?
1: Do you know about Ronald?
0: The reason I keep asking, not because of Cheryl, but because I think, and not because he's got a great voice, but because I think this dude typically does not get enough credit or run. And I'll admit, I do keep asking because I do really like to say, yep.
1: Yep.
0: Mostly, though, I ask, do you know about Michael McDonald?
1: Do you know about Ronald?
0: He's a pretty chill dude who flies under the radar way more than a lot of other big personality head coaches. But not this week. Not this week. This week, he's been right in it. Thanks to his own words, my dude, Michael McDonald, has been all over the news this week. He's at the center of the biggest controversy in the NFL right now. At least the biggest controversy outside of the way Caleb Williams got hurt and reacted. Caleb's supposed crime against masculinity aside, the other big NFL story of the week involves a Mike McDonald quote about an incident from the 2024 season. An incident that nearly led to a full-on open war with Sean Payton after Seattle beat Denver in week one that year. As McDonald tells it, the Seahawks went and dug up a bunch of Bronco fan videos on X from training camp that summer to get ready for that game. As a result, Seattle was very well prepared to beat the Broncos in week one, which happened to be McDonald's head coaching debut. When Sean Payton got wind of how Seattle prepared, he essentially flipped out on Seattle. And the reason why he got so upset is really pretty amusing and amazing both. Sean Payton got so upset because when he found out the Seahawks were using video from his training camp to get ready for that game, he jumped right to the assumption that Seattle was pulling a Michigan. Sean, naturally just assumed that a former Michigan defense coordinator and a longtime Harbaugh assistant, maybe not a long time, but a Michigan coordinator for sure, was running another Michigan-style cheating scheme. That's where his mind went immediately. Sean was immediately like, man, you Michigan men are all exactly the same. Cheaters. Was Connor Stallions in on it too? Did you have Connor Stallions running around in disguise at my training camp taking videos with those dorky spy glasses? Now, it's pretty easy to understand why Sean would be so suspicious. But again, to be clear, what the Seahawks did was completely legal. Because the Seahawks simply scoured social media for videos that Bronco fan made available for free. There was no elaborate cheating necessary. There was no scheme involved. It was all right there on X. Anybody could have seen it. And Seattle effectively did. That's why the whole situation did not blow up into an open war between the Broncos and the Seahawks at the time. Remember, this was a couple of years ago. Because Seattle did nothing wrong. And we still would not know anything about any of this if not for that clip that went viral this week. The clip in question is from the show In Depth with Graham Bensinger. Although, as you'll soon see, technically the exchange was from before the start of the formal interview. Check this.
2: We took like 100 plays from their training camp.
3: Good for you.
2: We're like scouting them, you know, and like, anyways, so he got wind of it. And he like lost him. It's like middle of the season, and like, and we won the game. So like, and we were in the fight like our first year. We were trying to. There's a lot of shit going on, and so he called Johnny, basically like, threatened to come out publicly and do it like a whole Patriot like Spygate type of thing.
3: Yeah.
2: And I'm sitting there like, oh my god, I'm like, we didn't cheat like that, like, you know, we thought it was a Michigan thing or we had a plant and the whole thing, and we're like, so we had to like counter with him to.
3: No, really.
2: Say like, hey, look, if you come out of this, like, we're going to sue you because it's not true, you know?
3: Right.
0: All right, so if you watch that right there, a few thoughts. Number one, clearly the interview had not started. Like, he had not settled into interview mode. He wasn't in go time. So Sean was ready to air out the entire Seahawk organization and accuse them of combining Spygate and the Michigan Man scandal by having a plant in his training camp filming plays. But the Seahawks responded by threatening to get litigious with it. I mean, pretty spicy stuff. Also pretty obvious from the camera angle and from his just general vibe. That exchange did not come during the actual interview, which is interesting. Bensinger has since said that, you know, we do this sometimes. You know, we just start talking. And then sometimes we use some of those pre-interview clips as part of the show that we publish. But clearly, that was not a part of the interview. Because, of course, the Seahawks and McDonald immediately claimed that they didn't know any of that was on the record. Or that any of that would ever see the light of day. My take on that is this. At this point in time, at this point in life, it doesn't matter whether he knew it was explicitly on the record or not. Were there cameras surrounding him? Were they rolling? Were there lights on? Was there a microphone clip to him? Then it's on the record. Or in the very least, you have to assume that it's on the record. If you say something in front of cameras, in front of a microphone, with the lights on, there's a really good chance it could get out in the public. Somebody's going to have it. Somebody in any production will have it or have access to it. And if they want, or they have an axe to grind, or they want to sell it, or whatever it is, they will push it out there. There really is no such thing as being on and off the record anymore, right? Like, there are agreements between reporters and insiders, and like, hey, I'll tell you this off the record, because there's an exchange of favors. That's how that game is played. But if you're a public figure, and you're sitting for an interview, or standing for an interview, and there's a camera or a mic or a light, assume that if you don't want it out there, don't say it. You're on record, even if you think you're not. These days, you could be anywhere and somebody could pull out an iPhone, throw that clip straight on Instagram, and boom, you're on record. Like anybody in the public realm, if you're out in the street and somebody comes up to you and starts talking to you and they've got a phone, you're on record. You can't say to them, hey, no, you can't use that. What do you mean I can't use that? We're in public. I have a phone. I'm using it. So in short, what I'm saying is you have to know and you have to always watch what you say if you're like, I don't know, an NFL head coach. If you don't want anyone hearing it, don't ever say it. Period.
3: Period.
0: That way it never comes back to bite you in the ass. Let me repeat that. Yeah, I feel like back in the old days when I jumped on Twitter, I said, let me tell you about Twitter. Twitter is a loaded gun. A loaded gun without a safety. It will go off. It will go off. Sometime, someplace, when you least expect it, that gun will go off. Same thing with this right now. If you don't want it out there, don't ever say it. Hell, don't even think it. Just to be safe. Now, do you know Michael McDonald? To his credit, he handled it really well. He called it a learning experience, and he did call Sean Payton to apologize. And then McDonald went to the podium yesterday and handled it like the pro that he is.
4: I felt like it was the most appropriate thing to reach out to Sean and really just apologize to him for having that end up be public where it wasn't meant to. So you know, you're kind of something that they have to deal with in real time that wasn't really, you know, on their end. So that's really where you're like, crap. But it's a lesson learned. You know, honestly, it's I got to be better in that moment for understanding, like, I'm responsible for what I say, really, no matter the circumstance, whether you're mic'd up, whether you're not, whether you have some certain type of understanding. So, you know, I fell short of that moment. So it stings for me, frankly, but it's something that I'm definitely going to learn from.
0: Damn, man. Somebody pull that guy off of that guy. My God, it's all right. You owned it. Most people are running the other way and owning nothing. This dude's owning it way too much. Damn, Mike. Stop beating yourself into submission. Yes, it's a learning experience, but it's also a story from years ago. Technically, you really didn't do anything wrong. In fact, I'm not really sure that anybody did anything really egregious in this entire thing. Because people want to point the finger at Graham Bensinger and his crew for releasing this, but Graham put out a statement last night that said the Seahawks PR had all the footage 5 days before it was published and that they raised no objections. Now, why the Seahawks were granted editorial approval, I don't know. That's a totally different question and a legitimate question. But since they were granted editorial approval and they had 5 days to voice a complaint, complaining after the fact that you thought that this was off the record doesn't make a hell of a lot of sense, does it? For the record, Sean Payton also addressed this yesterday and said that he's good with McDonald and the Seahawks and that it's all good. Sean said, if anything, the whole thing helped the Broncos because it made them realize they had to button up their organization. They had to make sure that compromising clips from training camp did not make it to social media anymore. So in a sense, it actually helped them. So the only real loser here is Michigan man. Because the funniest part of the entire situation is Sean Payton finding out that the Seahawks used clips from training camp and just automatically assumed that Seattle was running the Michigan man cheating playbook. Because I guess whenever you're involved, Michigan man, people just assume the worst. Michigan football is so synonymous with cheating and bullcrap behavior at this point, Sean Payton automatically went right there, when he thought, wait a minute, man, this was a totally, totally tactical, complicated scheme to get videotape of us. Oh, wait a minute, that dude was in Michigan. Damn, Michigan man's at it again. And by the way, can you blame the guy from jumping to that conclusion? Anybody would have. Now, whenever anybody gets caught cheating, everybody just assumes there's got to be a Michigan man in the middle of it. There has to be, right? Oh, wait, there's cheating going on. There's got to be a Michigan man in the middle of it. And do you know Michael McDonald? He has ties to both Michigan guys, or both Harboros. But he was the D coordinator at Michigan. Anyway, that's a story that's been floating around this week that I thought was pretty interesting that I wanted to lead with. Man, hell of a coach. Great coach. Great coach. And if something happens, that's how you handle it. You know how you handle that? You call the other coach directly yourself, and then you get up in front of the podium and say, yep, that's on me. I learned. And I think we all learned. Everything is on record. Or even if it's not, assume that it is. Or in the very least, no matter who you are, if you don't want something out there, don't say it. That way it can never come back and bite you in the ass. Don't say it. He learned. So I would imagine he will be more guarded going forward. 1-800-636-8686. I will say this. If you see a mic, here's more media training from Vance Mack. If you see a mic, assume it's hot. If you see a mic, assume it's hot. Assume that it's on. Assume that somebody is recording it. But it's one of those gotcha hot mic moments. It's pretty tame. This is pretty tame. People have said much more offensive things than that. And owned a lot less than what he owned. 1-800-636-8686. In addition to that, I want to talk about the Cincinnati Bengals. About time. You know, for a long time. Nah, never for a long time. Going back in the day on this show, Marvin Lewis was the one NFL coach who would always come on the program. Always. Never said no. And they would make the playoffs a lot under Marvin. Rarely win.
3: We're on to Cincinnati.
0: But he would get them in. And we would talk Bengal football. And then Joe Burrow showed up. And then we talked a lot of Bengal football for a couple of years. And then not much of late. Today I want to talk about Cincinnati once again. And I will. We'll hit that a little bit later on. On top of that, I want to talk more about the Chargers. The Chargers, they're actually playing for their season this weekend, period. They are. I mean, I would have argued that week two was a must-win game. If week two is a must-win game and they lost week two, then what's that make week three? And they've got to go to Buffalo. Have fun with that. A reporter asked Justin Herbert about the leadership and whether or not it has to step up this week. And for the first time ever, I saw him cut off a reporter. Like, wait, whoa, hold up. Let me stop you right there. We don't have any leadership problems. You have no problems at all. You just lost to Arizona and Las Vegas, and you're 0-2, and you were a Super Bowl favorite, and you look terrible on offense and not much better on defense. Now you have to go deal with Buffalo in their new stadium. We have no issues. Nothing to see here. Oh, all right. Don't forget, we've got the beef segment coming up in hour number three. So if you're relatively new to it and you want to know when we beef on Thursdays in the third hour. So think about what you want to beef about. All right. Come right back. So, you know, your personal information is valuable and it's way more accessible than you might realize. 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

0: 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I do not have a favorite. I mean that. I just bounce back and forth. I eat it every single day as well. So grab and go with a 4-ounce bag, or load up with an 18-ounce bag. That way you have enough for the entire team, or just smash that bad boy yourself. If you don't see it, ask for Old Trapper by name, because no other jerky compares Old Trapper with your beef. The beef segment is coming up at the top of hour number 3. This guy writes this on chat at DJJB. We all know that, Jim. We all know that you can pull out your phone, but where is the ethics in this? Is there any ethics in this? I want to know a ruling from the NFL. I want to know what they think about this. Oh, you want to know what the NFL thinks about this? Well, I've got news for you, DJ JB. If that's what you're waiting on, you're going to be waiting a long time. The NFL is not going to rule on this. It's done. And by the way, ethics, you want to know? Seattle apparently knew. Seattle had the video. Seattle had it. They had the footage. And they had 5 days to look at it. At least according to the host of that show.
1: Seattle.
0: And I haven't heard Seattle deny that. So if you're the host of that show, I don't think you want to lie about something like that, right? Let me tell you something else in terms of ethics. Ethics. What, you think that I'm going to sit here and that I'm pushing for unethical behavior? What are we doing? I will tell you this. Here's how I would have handled this if I were Seattle. Now, I don't expect Ronald McDonald to have time to do this. But if you're a PR department and you're going to book your head coach on a show or on a platform, you're going to want to know about that platform, right? So what you're probably going to do is you're going to watch interviews that that show's done. Like, if I go on a podcast and I don't know the guy that I'm or person I'm talking to, I'm going to watch a podcast or a few podcast episodes before I go on with that person to get a general vibe. When I interview people on this show, I watch other interviews to get a general vibe of how they show up. Now, if I'm going to appear on somebody else's show, I damn sure am going to watch that show before I show up. Because if you do that, if what he says is true, and you do that, you'll realize that what they do sometimes is they take clips that are like behind the scenes, or clips that are in a more comfortable setting before the formal interview starts. This is when he said that. They do this on that show according to that host. Now, I don't know personally. I'm just going by the statement that that host issued. We do this as part of the program. Before we start actually rolling tape on the formal interview, we will cut up clips and we will use them and publish them. If you're Seattle and you're going to put your coach on that show, maybe you have somebody watch that show first and you say to the coach, "Coach, the second you walk through that door, the interview has started." It already has. They use those clips. So be wary of that. The interview does not start when the interviewer says to you, "Are you ready? Okay, everybody. Everybody set? All right, here we go. 3, 2, 1. No. If you know that they use those clips, and you would know if you watch the show. So you tell your head coach, just be ready. The interview actually starts the second you walk through that door. Not when you sit down. Not when the host says, "Everybody ready?" So in terms of where are the ethics? Hey, Jim, where are the ethics? I don't know what's so unethical about this. For instance, let me tell you something. If you're somebody who makes a living interviewing people, you don't want to have a reputation of setting people up, trapping them, sandbagging them, or doing them dirty. Because then nobody will come on the program. I don't think that's what that guy did. I think it all just kind of went sideways. But I don't think there was anything super egregious that was done by anybody. So, DJ, JB, I hope that answers your question about ethics. And as far as what you want to hear what the NFL has to say about this, you're going to be waiting a long time. What else do we have here? Oh, a telephone call. This guy says I'll make up for it now. You should. He tried yesterday and went really badly. If you're going to call the program, try to have a clean line. Because audio still matters. We go to Menifee. He started his call. I had to run him yesterday because the sound quality was terrible. V in the fee. What's going on, V?
1: Jimothy, what's up, brother? Sorry about yesterday, you know, but as I was getting into it, you know, yes, Vikings are 2-0. Yes, you're leading the skull chant the next home game. I'll see the Super Bowl in SoFi. But, Jimothy, I wanted to get into Caleb Williams because nobody has Caleb's back right now except for that stretcher. But Caleb is not the reason why the Bears look soft. It's guys like Adam Rank and Ben Johnson that make the Bears look soft. After they got their ass beat by the Vikings and B-Flow, the first thing they blame is the refs and the weather and the rain. They couldn't drop these anchors because of the rain. I don't know if you knew this, Ben Johnson, but you play in Chicago, and this is the freaking NFL. Games have rain in them. It's going to be cold and windy. Zach Wilson, so deal with it. You just got your ass ran by B-Flow, and you got to hold that. And look, Rom, I'm with you on the Chargers, by the way, that they need a must-win for their three fans. I mean, holy crap, Charger fan. Way to show up at SoFi against the Raiders. I know they're expecting a 50-50 split, but it's more of a 90-10 split. Was just like Silk Bra's wife when she opens the joint bank account. I mean, Silk Bra, how are you the Madison Beer in that relationship? I mean, I would say Jen Silk has Justin Herbert like talent, but Silk Bra, you have name recognition, but you also have chest recognition. You are the Madison Beer. But I mean, at least you got her beat on bra size, bra. But anyways, Jim, in terms of like Caleb Williams and his injury, I don't think anyone should be chiming in on that, like unless you've already like, you know, been through what he's been through. So I think the only person who can comment on his injury, honestly, is Diana Russini.
0: You don't like that comment. Now you're done. Not a very good comment. That obviously is somebody who was not looking to get racked.
2: Holy crap!
0: He was looking to talk about Silt's rack.
3: Bruh.
0: But he was not looking to get racked. I know that every single V call, except for the smack off, which he wants to win, is going to end with him imploding and getting run because he doesn't want to get racked. He gets way more satisfaction out of getting run. I just hope that every single one of his calls going forward is not about Diana.
4: Oh, V.
0: I was thinking, I'm going to rack him, but no, I'm not. I know I'm not because I know that he's going to get himself run, and he did. Speaking of Silk Bra, joint account, 50-50, 90-10, I don't know. I think that you're also fixated on killing this guy for his moves and living off his wife. His wife, Jen, is really successful. Like, she's really good at what she does. Really good. And believe me, you think Silk Bra's going to screw that up? Hell no. Hell no. She is really, I don't even know. Hey, bro, no offense. I don't even know that he's bringing 10%. But I know that she's really good at her job. And she does very well. Like, he's not just bragging on her to brag on her. She's extremely reputable and respected in her industry. I mean, get out. Rex Hoggard's coming up next. In fact, I would get me out right now.
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6: 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Can any of those teams turn it around and beat the odds to make the postseason? Westwood One Sports.
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1: Welcome back. That is true. Let's get right back to it. We've got the beef segment coming up in hour number three. I've got James Kelly and our FanDuel segment at the top of hour number two. But right now, we are joined by a good friend of the program. He is a Golf Channel insider. He is a senior writer for GolfChannel.com. He is co-host of the Golf Channel podcast with Rex and Lav. He was Rex number seven in the legendary Rex streak in the jungle. Golf Channel, Peacock, and NBC Sports have live coverage of the President's Cup today through Sunday from Medina Country Club in Illinois. We are joined right now by Rex Hoggard. Rex, if there is a big event in golf, you know I'm looking for you, my dude. How you doing, Rex?
2: I'm good. I love the seven still. Still love the seven.
1: I love the seven. I love that you were the seven, and I love the seven. All right, so with day one of the President's Competition or the Cup between the U.S. and the international team being played out right now, can you do what you do best, Rex? Can you give us your real-time analysis? What are your biggest takeaways so far?
2: Let's go straight to social media on this one. And the international team is what we thought they were, and it's not a match when it comes to what they do versus what the United States does. And this is nothing to do with the top of the international world. There's plenty of really good players on that international team. Minwoo Lee, Siwoo Kim, I would say Ryan Fox, your Open champion, can all go toe-to-toe with the best American players. They just don't have the depth, and that's what we're seeing on this first day. I think when you look at the way this cup has played out over the last three decades. That's right. I'm not mispronouncing that. Three decades. It's been this way since the international team was able to win this. And we're heading down that direction again. I think there are some interesting things going on the board. They said Scottie Scheffler, the world number one out alongside Sam Burns. And that match is tied right now. They're just made the turn. I think that'll be interesting for the international side if they could somehow squeak out a half a point on that one and get some sort of momentum and beat the world number one. That could work, but otherwise, I think we're seeing exactly what we thought we were going
1: to
2: see.
1: Rex Hoggard joining us. Just to elaborate on that, Rex, what you're saying is, for instance, out of the 15 previous President Cup events, the U.S. has won 13, and there was a tie, and only one win for the international team. So you're right. They don't fare as well here. In terms of Scottie Scheffler, I was going to ask you, he wins the season-ending tour championship last month. Why do you think it is that the world's top-ranked golfer has not fared better in team events like the Ryder Cup and the President's Cup? And as you point out today, he's also in a dogfight.
2: He's in a dogfight, I think, twofold here. And this goes back to Tiger Woods. And you could have made the same argument when Tiger was in his prime. He didn't play very well in these team matches either. And when it comes to Scottie Scheffler, the one thing we know about him is he's a creature of habit. He loves his routine. And when I spoke with him earlier this week, he said, this week, the Ryder Cup, it takes him out of his routine. He's practicing with a partner. They're talking about playing different golf balls. They're talking about strategy. Those are things that he doesn't do on a week-in and week-out basis. There's also distractions with the media and dinners, all of that. And the other half of it is it's hard to find a player like Scottie Scheffler or Tiger Woods a good partner. We ran into it with Tiger. Scottie Scheffler has now had six partners, hasn't had much success with any of them. I think it has more to do there with pressure. You're playing with this generational player and you want to try to play up to his standards, and very rarely does that happen. We've seen it before, and I think Scottie is going to continue to search. I do think it's interesting. He and Sam Burns are pretty much best friends, and he decided to circle back around, and I'm just going to stick with this one, and we'll see how it plays out this week.
1: That makes sense to me. We are joined by Rex Hoggard. Rex, what about Medina? So Medina Country Club, course number three, has a long history dating back to the 1920s. It's hosted multiple majors along with the Ryder Cup in 2012. After being redesigned 2 years ago, how is that track playing today?
2: I think the redesign is exactly what they wanted from Jeff Ogilvie. The international captain this week actually was part of the redesign team, but they were looking long-term. Medina was looking at hosting major championships down the road. They definitely did not design a golf course that was going to suit the international team. As a matter of fact, I had someone on the American side tell me earlier in the week that Jeff Ogilvie pretty much designed a perfect course for the Americans. If you look at what they do well statistically, they hit the ball a long way and they putt fast greens well. And that's exactly what you have here. They made the fairways much wider. It's a really long, big ballpark, and you have a lot of undulation, really fast putts. I was out walking with Scottie Scheffler this morning for the first nine holes, and if you're above the hole, you had to putt defensively. That's all the things the Americans do well, and the internationals, not so well.
1: Talking to Rex Hoggard. You know, Rex, I'm looking over your shoulder. It looks pretty nice from at least that shot. Yeah, not bad. Not bad. I mean, given the weather we saw, for instance, at Soldier Field over the weekend, we know that the weather can change pretty quickly this time of year in that part of the country. What does the forecast look like for the rest of the weekend with President Trump scheduled to attend Sunday's matches?
2: I think they're going to get exactly the course they want. There was a lot of rain, as you pointed out last weekend. We saw it at Soldier Field. It certainly was the case here. So when we showed up on Monday, the golf course was soft. It was playing really, really fat. I mean, really, really slow. It was soggy. It's dried out. There's been a lot of wind over the last few days. You can see the sun has come out behind my shoulder. You're going to get closer to what Jeff Ogilvie wants, which is a firm and fast golf course. I don't think we actually get there because of all the rain they got, but it's going to be a fun test. And I will also say, having walked the golf course now, he did a phenomenal job. It's a really cool track.
1: Rex Seven joins me for another few moments. Hey, Rex, one topic additionally. So the LIV Tour filed for bankruptcy, saying that it burned through roughly $5 billion over the last 5 years. Okay, more than that then? More than that? As the tour tries to recreate itself and survive, what does bankruptcy mean for players like John Rahm, who still has a ton of money left on his contract?
2: It's pennies on the dollar. It's just like everyone else who's involved with this. And like John Rahm is going to be the high profile debtor in this situation. So are a couple of other players who are owed quite a bit of money. But you also look at all the different vendors that was working with LIV Golf over the years. But the only path forward to LIV Golf 2.0 is what they'll tell you was through bankruptcy. There's no way anyone is going to get involved with someone that has that much debt. So you had to clear the table on that first. I think as it applies to John Rahm, and this also goes to Bryson DeChambeau, because Scott O'Neill, the CEO of LIV Golf, has made it clear he needs what he calls a critical mass of players who are willing to stay committed to LIV Golf going forward to secure future funding. There's one major investment fund that wants to get involved, as well as some smaller investment funds, but they need, quote unquote, that critical mass. I don't believe for a minute that's going to include John Rahm. I think John Rahm is ready to cut his losses and move on, whatever that looks like, his pathway back to the PGA Tour. I think Bryson, on the other hand, he's probably going to stay put. He's going to want to see how this plays out, and he's going to want to try to be that, let's call it a trailblazer, a pioneer that he's kind of always envisioned himself to be.
1: You know, I was going to ask about Bryson since you brought him up. So you think he'll stay put and he'll try to make that thing work. Like, where do you think his head is at right now? Yes, he wants to be a pioneer and a trailblazer. I mean, will this guy really be satisfied just YouTubing it? Being live? I mean, what does this guy really want out of it at this point?
2: If you ask me that about 99.9% of the other players who play on the PGA Tour, I would say absolutely not. They're not geared that way. They want to play against the best players week in and week out. And they want to compete for major championships. The idea of not doing either one of those things for a player of Bryson DeChambeau's caliber, someone who has won major championships and their expectations were so high, I can't fathom it, but it seems to be the case. He seems to be fine going in a different direction. We always knew that Bryson was cut from a different kind of cloth. We always knew that he thought much, much differently than most other players. And this is an example of how that works out. Because again, any other player, John Rahm all the way down, would tell you that, no, I'm good. I want to go and do what I've always dreamt of. That's play the PGA Tour. That's play in major championships. But Bryson wants to be on the other sides.
1: It's so interesting, right? Like, what does he get out of that? Like, I'm not saying that you can't get business from that. I'm not saying that he can't make money from that. But to your point, the best want to go against the best and they want to play for majors. But being a YouTube star and having your own network and having millions of followers, why is that enough for him, do you think? Other than he's different. He's not like the rest.
2: Oh, man, that terrifies me, trying to wade into Bryson DeChambeau's brain. I just don't want to do that. It scares me to death. But I think when it comes to Bryson, and we have learned this about him over the years, the fact of the matter is he was always going to be an outlier when it came to golf. Even without LIV Golf, he was always going to do things differently. When he won the U.S. Open at Wingfoot during the pandemic, I remember talking with Xander Schauffele about asking if maybe he was taking advantage of some of the things in the game. And he said he's twisting the game on its ear, like he's turning it upside down, and it's what he wants to continue to do. Keep in mind, he's still qualified for the major championships because of that victory a few years ago at Pinehurst, so he still has that option. But whatever LIV Golf 2.0 becomes, it's going to be kind of a shell of itself. You're not going to have anything close to the top players that you have. I think it remains to be seen if that competitive spirit, that competitive void, will still be filled by him going forward.
1: I appreciate your thoughts on that, Rex. One last thought. Has Lefty come out of his home? Have we heard anything about Phil Mickelson?
2: No, and he hasn't played live golf at all this season. He played in the very first event, and of course, everything that happened after that, we're still waiting to hear more. There's been a lot of reporting on that, but nothing official coming out of the camp. He hasn't made any statements as far as what his future with live golf might be. And I think probably

0: WJBC and Beer Nuts present the Scott Miller Show hat. This is an embroidered baseball cap. On the front of it, the Beer Nuts logo and the Scott Miller Show logo. And on the back of the hat, my cartoon photo with the big mustache. This is not a contest prize. This hat is not for sale. The only way to get a Scott Miller hat is when I gift them randomly. Now, there is only one rule. You cannot ask for a hat. If you ask for one, you are restricted from receiving a hat. You are banned. You do not get a hat. WJBC, good morning. Who's this?
1: Good morning. This is your mom. I want a hat. I'm a down low.
0: Mom?
1: We won't tell anybody.
0: What is rule number one?
2: Don't ask for a hat.
0: No hat for her.
3: 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I think this one's going to be great too. I know the head is going to be locked and loaded and ready to roll. We've got a little bit better of a sample size. I know he gets a little sketchy, little squirrely early in the year because, well, there is that sample size. And so only 2 weeks in, but we know more now than we knew a week ago. So we will have that when we come back. Also still ahead, the beef segment, top of hour number three. Think about what you want to beef about and be sure that you're ready for that. You can call it the beef or you can write a beef in. Mike Mayock will be joining me at 140. Always love to run Mike down. So lots of show for you today. Did not push out a podcast yesterday. We'll try again to do it today. All right. Don't go anywhere.
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3: Authorities say a Kentucky officer ran the same two license plates 2,000 times. They belonged to the mother of his child. She had an order of protection against him. He didn't hack anything. He typed in a plate. One of 120,000 cameras, it said. A major American daily newspaper found at least 50 more. 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

0: from Southern California, this is the Jim Rome Show on Westwood One.
1: So he's not wrong, but let me remind you, welcome back. In hour number two, I am Jim Rome, and the show is presented by FanDuel. Our FanDuel segment's coming up in just one moment. James Kelly is ready to go. But I want to remind you, we are on Westwood One. Proud to do so. Proud to be so. We're also on Sirius XM. We're also on our YouTube channel. We're also on the Rome TV channel, which has eight different platforms. So lots of different ways to find the product. That is by design. As part of our FanDuel relationship, and the show is presented by FanDuel, every Thursday, we have a FanDuel segment where I bring in the big head. He's odd. He's got a gigantic head. He murders the English language every time I talk to him, and he has for years. But he's like a savant. He knows ball. And he's had great success picking games over the years. And when he's not acting like a nine-year-old, I really do like chopping it up with him. Let's go to the head. James Kelly. What's up, head? How you doing?
2: Hey, you guys talked
1: to me. Went with a dark hat. A dark hat today, dude.
2: Yeah, I went with a dark hat today, yes. You know, like San Antonio Spur black in honor of Popovich and, you know, having a little Tony Parker in him.
1: Anyway, you want me to think that's funny?
2: Way to say the very thing that the entire internet said.
1: Way to go, James.
2: Yeah.
1: Way to follow the sheep off the cliff.
2: Dude, what an old dog.
1: It is, yeah. It is interesting.
2: He must be doing a little bit better than I saw him last, so credit for that.
1: Wow, James. Yeah, apparently so, right? So, how about our guy, man, Coach Bud? Can this guy not get a break?
2: No, he cannot get a break, man.
1: That's my dude.
2: I would love to hear from him. Maybe he's cool with it. Maybe he's not. I can't imagine him being cool with it.
1: I don't know, man. Wait, okay, so really quickly, where does the so-called bro code start and end? Like, is there a statute of limitations, number one? For those who don't know what we're talking about, a former longtime assistant of Greg Popovich, Mike Budenholzer, was married, got divorced. Pop just married his ex-wife. So is there any violation of a bro code there? That's question number one. Number two, is there a statute of limitations? Number three, does the bro code apply to people over the age of 75? Number four.
2: Yeah, well, maybe not over the age of 75, but the other ones, absolutely. Because the first thing I did, I went and looked at resume to see how long he was around for. And, dude, they won a lot. I mean, years, almost a decade type thing, back and forth, working together. So I kind of think that, yeah, that's a violation of the bro code without a doubt. You can't go there.
1: I don't know the nature of their relationship. I don't know if Pop went to him and said, hey, man, are you cool with this? Do I have your blessing?
2: Yeah.
1: Or just did it? I don't know. I don't know any of the deets other than I saw the story. And unlike everybody on the internet, I was not going to rush into the comment.
2: Or Popovich is like, dude, I made your career. I got you jobs. I got you championships. So it is what it is.
1: I don't need your permission.
2: You're gonna have to deal with it. I don't need your permission. You're welcome.
1: You're welcome for me marrying your ex.
2: That could be it
1: How
2: right
1: James
2: there.
1: Kelly of you. Yeah. You're welcome.
2: You're welcome.
1: Outro. All right, bro. So you got that. I always allow you that one thing off the top.
2: Why don't we get into it?
1: Why don't we start with TNF? We got spoiled last week. This week is not as interesting, but a little bit interesting because your favorite guy, Michael Penix Jr., is going to play.
2: Yeah.
1: What's the line? How do you see it? Where are we going with this
2: one? Dude, if there ever were a team who could use a shot of some big Penix energy, it's this Atlanta Falcons team. I mean, worst passing offense in football, and really, good line, good weapons. It is their quarterback play. Cooper Rush, live on TV.
1: I still can't believe that guy did that, right?
2: We had
1: live
2: on
1: the same time. I still can't believe that guy did that. That's, I mean, a really respected athlete and broadcaster. I still can't believe that guy did that.
2: Dude, it's unbelievable. One of my favorite things of all time.
1: Oh, I know.
2: But they need it big time. Rush. Through two games, 5.2 QBR. Shedeur Sanders last season, 18.9. That would have been the worst had he qualified. So Rush has been terrible. The Falcons should
1: That's
2: find
1: what
2: some
1: happens
2: offense.
1: When you have not been in the red zone once in two games. You get a QBR of 5.2.
2: So they need some kind of quarterback play tonight because the Green Bay's defense has actually been pretty good. 3.9 yards per play they've allowed. Only do you know Michael McDonald's Seahawks have been better. As for Green Bay's offense here, Jordan Love is a happy man to see this defense. Atlanta has the best run D in football yardage-wise, but that's more of a byproduct of teams chucking around the yard against these guys. They have no feared pass rushers, which is great considering Green Bay's O-line struggles and them having the worst run game in football right now. But, dude, ATS here, bad news for Green Bay. Coming off an overtime game and play on a Thursday, Super Bowl era here in that spot on a Thursday or earlier, 25% ATS covers. Ouch. Can't do it, dude. I got to go with the fail clowns. Plus 4.5.
1: The fail clowns. Listen, I think there are so many questions about the Green Bay Packers right now, and there's so many things about them right now that I do not like. You mentioned the running attack. I don't know. I'm looking at the failed clowns, and I'm looking at Penix, and let's be real. Penix, when he was healthy, was not playing that well, and now he's coming off another surgery, and you're just going to drop him in prime time Thursday. I'm not saying the Packers are world beaters, but I feel strongly enough that they'll find a way to get it done. I'm going to lay the points. I'm going to go Green Bay minus 4.5, all right? So that's where you and I are on that one. Where are you going next?
2: Bengals Steelers here. Cincy is favored by 3.5 points on the road. Sexy Dexy and Jonathan Allen, Jim, have changed this defense. They completely shut down Houston's run game last week and then teed off on C.J. Stroud. The D is fourth in the NFL in QB hit rate. I can't imagine a Mike McCarthy, 42-year-old Aaron Rodgers-led offense that averages an NFL worst 3.8 yards per offensive play, that has exactly the same amount of touchdowns as their defense. One is looking forward to this game.
1: Bro, not Aaron's fault. Ask him.
2: Passive aggressive. Yeah, the king of that stuff, right? Yeah.
1: That took all two games.
2: Offense, I know, dude. What a terrible decision for him to go back there or to hire McCarthy.
1: Both.
2: I hate it.
1: Both.
2: Freaking
1: both.
2: Hate it. Both.
1: Well, who thought that reunion was going to work? Who thought that was a good
2: idea? Nobody. But that's why I was so shocked when Aaron went along with it. I'm like, dude, you know better than everybody else how bad this guy is. He's like your only opportunity, so you got to go along with it. Just weird on the whole thing. So, but dude, Cincy's offense, they failed to get 300 yards last week, and they still won by 14 points. When's that ever happened to a Joe Burrow-led offense? He just has to be careful with the football here. Pittsburgh's defense does make plays. I think they've got two turnovers each game, and they have held each offense under 200 yards passing. But, you know, this Cincy offense isn't the last two offenses they've faced in Cooper Rush and Drake May's offense. So, ATS, home underdog, and Mike, oh no, wait, McCarthy, not Tomlin. We usually hit Tomlin in the underdog for the home underdog. Not here. We're going Bengals minus 3.5 on the road.
1: You know what? I don't love the hook, obviously, but to your point about Pittsburgh's defense making plays, it does. It still does. They always will. Yeah. But their offense is not making any plays. Where's DK Metcalf? Where exactly is that dude?
2: I know. Another one. Front office, man. Yeah.
1: I don't like the hook, but I do like the Bengals. I love them defensively. I'm going to get to Sexy Dexy later on. I already hit that with you. Bengals minus 3.5 on the road. The road favorite. I'm going to take them because I think that little of the Steelers right now. All right, who's next?
2: Texans v. Colts here. A huge bleeping game for both organizations. No one wants to start 0-3. Houston certainly doesn't want to do it for a second straight season.
1: Damn, and that line moved already.
2: Yeah, we got up there 1.5 now.
1: Yeah.
2: Yeah, 1.5 now. Dude,
1: Not when I hit it, it wasn't 1.5.
2: Was it 2.5?
1: I hit it 2.5. I did.
2: Yeah, yeah.
1: Nick, dude, pick me up, NTC.
2: They need to. But Indy, they got to be at their best, too. They've lost 9 straight games themselves. Quick question here. Do you think if Ursay's daughter, fired someone, she'd do it in that headset she listens to every Sunday? Or, I don't know. I mean, that thing's pretty kick-ass.
1: Or just like every scratch out a note off her notepad and say, you fired.
2: Oh, either one, too.
1: You're fired.
2: What a story.
1: Yeah. I wonder if Nick is going to come down there on the sideline and take notes.
2: That'd be cool, right? What a glorified story. And everybody's just like, this is the greatest thing I've ever seen in my life. But I would love to see it if she actually.
1: Everybody's not saying that. There's a lot of people saying it's the dumbest thing they've ever seen in their life.
2: Those people are accurate because I think it is probably the stupidest thing I've ever seen in my life.
1: Somewhere in between. Yeah. I hate to straddle, but I'm somewhere in between it being the best thing I've ever seen and the dumbest thing I've ever seen.
2: Yeah.
1: I don't know. But I'm, back to when we used to own racehorses and I didn't really know as much as those who trained the horses and made decisions. I always let the horse people make the horse decisions. So I think if I were to own a football team, I would let the football people that I hired make the football decisions and then double back after the fact.
2: No doubt about it. And then it's like not even like personnel. It's like calling plays, right? Like you're really gonna go. Like Jed Pork's gonna go down there and like take over for Kyle because he listened to Kyle in a headset for.
1: Pork's not Pork. Pork moved to Ohio and didn't even tell us, so I know he's not gonna be on the sideline like that. He's not.
2: I'd love his play calling.
1: No, I want to see Pork. I definitely want to see Pork down there. The thing I would just say, like, if she's down there and she's looking over their shoulders, like, I understand the whole thing. Like, I'm the CEO. I can do whatever the hell I want. I need to know. Fine, you do. But you need to know as it's happening, let them do their job, man. They have to make really tough decisions in really tough, like, on the spot. Let them do their thing. Anyway.
2: She's got some of her dad in her, man. Maybe she needs to bring the pancake guy back or something like that.
1: Even he didn't do that. So what do we do? So what do we do with the Texans?
2: Okay, this is one. Let's start with Houston here. Their D last week sacked Joe Burrow 5 times. Their O just couldn't put points on the board. Their running game was non-existent. They should find success here. Lou Anarumo's D, not good right now. They're allowing 177 yards rushing a game. Only Carolina is worse, but that's actually a strength right now.
1: Why is he always my guy Lou's fault?
2: I know.
1: Why is Lou always the fall guy?
2: I know. Defense right now, Jim, they rank dead last in points, yard per game, yards per play, yards per pass, passing yards per game. That's probably right there. I don't want Lou to be Carly's fall guy. I'm going to go with Indy, though. I'm going to take the point.
1: Dude.
2: Sorry, Nick.
1: Wow.
2: Nick, you win by 1 point. I love you. You'll win by 1 point. But
1: he loves you, too, but you keep picking against him, man. Wow.
2: I know.
1: All right, so I'm not only am I going to ride with Nick, I've already ridden with Nick at -2.5, and now it's -1.5.
2: I wish I had your 2.5.
1: Yeah, I know. I wish I had your 1.5. No offense, Nick. All right, what else we got, dude? Where are we going next?
2: Vikings v. Bucks. Interesting matchup here in Kyler Murray v. Baker Mayfield. Whoever handles the blitz better could very well win this game. According to Pro Football Focus, in 2025, Baker Mayfield was the worst quarterback via the blitz. In 2024, Kyler had that distinction. The key is because, of course, Brian Flores loves the blitz quarterback. Yes.
1: Dude.
2: Through two games, dude.
1: What's the over-under on how many times he's going to blitz? Is he going to blitz 75% of the time in this game?
2: Dude, 71.6% of their opponents' dropbacks he's blitzed on. It's an insane number. Like, the second closest is Denver at, like, 40%. But Flores is just housing everybody.
1: And
2: I absolutely love it. Yeah, it works for sure, too. Tampa actually ranks third there, too. So both these guys are going to see heat all day. But, dude, Todd Bowles, I got to keep it real, man. He's trending towards the ass list. He's got to be there. You lost to a Deshaun Cosby-led football team. You're lucky you're not on it. You're trending there. I'm going to be nice for another weekend. So, thank you, Lauren.
1: What? Yes, exactly. I still want to take up for him, but I can't. Like, he
2: can't do
1: not, not only should he be on that list, he's lucky he's not on the fired list. And is probably going to be the first one to go.
2: Like, dude,
1: you lose the game that they lost. You and I were talking about this off air when we were texting during the whole thing. Those are the types of games where heads roll and you start over and you clean house and people get fired. You lose to Deshaun Cosby and you lose to them the way they did. That cost people at home. That cost people jobs. Lots of people.
2: Absolutely, it does. And they just gave Baker a contract. So it's not going to be Jason that's going to go. It's going to be Todd. Todd will be the fall guy for that thing. So, not good at all. He better win this game. As for KOC, though, his offensive reputation has taken a hit over the last year. Right now, dead last in yards. Yes, you had Carson Wentz as your quarterback, but you couldn't muster a touchdown or 9 against Dennis Allen's led Bears defense that gave up 7.9 yards per play to Carolina.
1: Now you're just getting personal.
2: That's a fact.
1: It's a fact, but they are 2-0.
2: Yeah, they are 2-0.
1: Scoreboard, also a pretty important fact.
2: Dude, I got a scoreboard for you too here for KOCN ATS here. Dude has covered 80% of his games as an away favorite since taking over. That's 13 games too. Not a small sample size.
1: I do like that stat.
2: I got to go with the Vikings because of that. -1.5 here.
1: And the Bucks, man, who would have thought they are home favorites, or home dogs, I should say, at 1.5. Interesting game. Your stat about Baker Mayfield not doing well against the blitz, you know Flores is going to send everybody every single play. In fact, I think he's going to blitz him 100% of the time. Nobody's 71. I think 100%.
2: I hope so.
1: Nobody is dialing up or calling better games right now on either side, I don't think, than Brian Flores. This dude is an absolute maniac. All right.
2: Love him.
1: What else do we have left?
2: One more game here. Let's go Seahawks and Commanders. The game scares the hell out of me. The spread is 7. I feel, do you know Michael McDonald and his defense that ranks second in points, second in yards, first in yards per pass, would beat the brakes off a Marcus Mariota-led offense with quite possibly the worst line in football. My biggest worry, Jaden's. That's a joke, Alvin. That's an absolute joke that Roger Goodell did, and you're correcting me there. So I'm just pointing that out.
1: Hey, no one's buying that, dude. No one's buying that you were mocking
3: Marcus
1: the commissioner.
3: Mariota.
1: You're just being you.
2: Thank you.
1: No, that did not. No, you weren't.
2: Nobody believed it, huh?
1: No, you weren't. Okay. None of us believe that. You are the last guy who gets the benefit of the doubt.
2: Rokai, Sasaki. Hey, boy,
1: I really think Rokai is the key to the... Alvin did that right.
2: Dude, I don't know if they like this guy, so they might rally around Mariota. Thank you, so that could be something going on right there. But still, yeah, I didn't know Sam Darnold's playing, but Drew Lock has been great. Only Big Clock, Dak, and Josh Allen, Jim, have a better QBR than he does on the season, and no one has a better PFF rating than Lock does right now. And the Commanders, they're also allowing over 30 points per game, and Dan Quinn's defense hasn't held an opponent under 300 yards in a game in over a year. ATS, do you know what Michael McDonald's team is also elite crossing 3 time zones? 87.5% coverage rate, dude. I'm going with Seattle -7.
1: Keep track of stuff like that.
2: Action Network, baby.
1: 87% ATS while crossing 3 time zones.
2: Zones. And we mark them all. Don't get a fool, too. We mark time zones here.
1: DJs,
2: and we love this one.
1: Jana was on a plane right now from Madrid to L.A., speaking of time zones. And she checked out her best friend, ChatGPT, to find out what she should do to guard against jet lag. And the robot told her, you're crossing 9 time zones. You need to stay awake for the entire 12-hour flight. You are not allowed to sleep. That's what it said. That's what it said. 9 time zones.
2: 9 time zones. All right. I'd still take Michael McDonald in 9 time zones, too.
1: Okay.
2: You probably find a number for that, too.
1: -7.5 on the road.
2: No, 7.
1: You got 7?
2: 7. Better be 7. Yeah. Okay. Yep, 7.
1: All right.
2: Yep.
1: There you
2: touchdown.
1: Go, Ed.
2: So,
1: all right.
2: There you
1: nice
2: go.
1: Job. Are we done? Anything you want to say on the way out the door?
2: We're done, man. That's it. That's all I have.
1: All right. Well, that's more than enough. Great job.
2: All
1: appreciate
2: right.
1: you.
2: Thank you.
1: Hit
2: Alan.
1: That. Post that stuff. Get it up there. And
2: sounds good.
1: I'll see you soon, dude. The Big Head, James Kelly.
4: Let's make some money!
1: That is our FanDuel segment. We do that every single Thursday. And take the Head's picks. Do what you want. Either fade him or go ahead and ride with him. But listen, do it responsibly. Have fun with it. But the thing I like best about it is it's the community, right? We either commiserate together or we celebrate together or we just talk about how little we know or how much we know. It's all good either way. I like all of it. I like everything about it. FanDuel, that segment's once a week. James Kelly. And if he's made you some money, why don't you thank him for that? Coming up top of the hour, we've got the beef segment. 1-800-636-8686. Go ahead and start dialing. If you want to write in your beef, you can do that. Do it on X. You can email me a beef. You can even do it on chat if you want to do that. Mike Mayock is still coming up. I do want to talk about the Bengals. He mentioned Sexy Dexy. Man, this dude's been incredible. Absolutely amazing. I want to get to that as well. So lots still to get done. And the Jim Rome podcast, which normally pushes out on Wednesday, did not yesterday. We'll take another shot at that today. Speaking of FanDuel, welcome to your most rewarding season ever, only on FanDuel. How rewarding are we talking? More rewarding than a touchdown with time expiring. More rewarding than an 18-point comeback. maybe even more rewarding than an O-lineman catching a touchdown. I mean, come on. 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
4: Thursday night football. 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

0: 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Got Mike Mayock coming up. Next segment, top of the hour, the beef segment. So start dialing in or writing in your beefs. All right, so really quickly, I mentioned it earlier in the week, but I just want to list the next seven opponents for the 0-2 LA Chargers. This is what they're looking at after two gimmies, and they're 0-2. They're at Buffalo, they're at Seattle, versus Denver, at Kansas City, at the Rams, versus Houston, at Baltimore. In other words, this is why you cannot go around losing to the Cardinals and the Raiders. Those would both be horrendous losses in a vacuum. But in the context of the Chargers' 2026 schedule, a year where they were supposed to win the Super Bowl, those losses are straight up catastrophic. Those losses have essentially already ruined their season. And it begs the question, how did any of this happen? If week two was must win, and I think it was, what does that make week three? How did this happen? All right, so maybe they were overrated. Clearly they were, and clearly they are nowhere near an actual Super Bowl contender. Clearly. But that's still different than getting your ass handed to you by Arizona and Vegas in back-to-back weeks to start the season in games that you absolutely had to have. I mean, there is no excuse for that at all. So when the ball gets dropped this badly, obviously people are going to point to leadership. People are going to wonder what is actually going on with Jim Harbaugh and Justin Herbert and Mike McVape McDaniels. People are fairly asking the question, does this team have a leadership problem? Because how else is this possible? How could this happen? Well, they ran that question to Justin Herbert yesterday, and he first acted like he was confused about the question, and then he answered it like this.
1: I think our team is so close, and so I don't think there's a lack of vocal leadership at all. So I think I'm going to stop you right there and say that it's very present. We've got great leadership on this team, and I trust those guys in that locker room. And so I don't think anyone is panicked or worried, because that's not going to do us any good. It's moving on to the next play and understand that we're close. We've made mistakes. How do we fix them, and how do we move on?
0: Close to what? You weren't even close to winning either of those games against two crappy teams. Yeah, let me cut you off right there, my guy. Because there's no lack of vocal leadership here. We have nothing but amazing leadership here. And we all trust each other. And we all love each other. And we all have each other's back. And the chemistry is amazing. And nobody is panicked. And nobody is worried. Really? Then why the hell are you 0-2? Why the hell are you 0-2 with losses to the Cardinals and the Raiders? If everything is that great, why is everything actually so terrible? This dude's almost acting like it's unfair to question the leadership situation, when really, questioning the leadership situation is not only fair, it's a critical question right now, because it doesn't really seem like there's that much leadership at all. What are you doing sitting there 0-2 after losing those two games to those two teams? Clearly, there are questions about leadership, and that's why you're getting the question. The dude was all but saying, yo, Justin, when are you going to get in somebody's face? When is this season going to actually get started? Man, my guy, you are the face of the franchise. When are you going to get in somebody else's face? Simple question from my former neighbor. If the leadership is so good, then why is the team so bad? If you guys are all so tight and trust each other all so much, then why do you play like you've never even met each other before? If everything is so good with all of you guys, then why is none of that showing up on the field? Now, I will give him this much. That answer was more than he usually gives in a presser, which is typically nothing. I'll take Herbert being a little bit spicy right about now because he needs to be a little bit spicy right about now. I just don't need him trying to tell us that the leadership is pristine and impeccable and that everybody's on the same page and they're all so tight and they're all so close and nobody's panicked and nobody's worried.
1: I'm going to stop you right there.
0: Then let me stop you right there. You sure as hell should be worried. You're playing for your entire season in Buffalo against a team that looks like it could win the Super Bowl. You should be panicking. You should be worried. Because you can tell the press room that everything is fine and that the leadership is great and that we're not the ones that are there and that the team is unified, but you can't tell that to the Bills or the Seahawks or the Broncos or the Chiefs or the Rams or the Texans or the Ravens. Hell, you couldn't even tell that to the Raiders or the Cardinals. What do you mean everything's fine? What do you mean everything's great? What do you mean I'm going to cut you off right there because we have no issues with vocal leadership? Where's the leadership? I don't see it. I see a team that everybody hyped the entire offseason. The second we found out that Mike McVape was coming to town, that offense was going to go to a totally different level. Justin Herbert was going to finally look like the Hall of Famer that everybody said that he was going to be and win the Super Bowl. They got their linemen back. Everything was great. And they were going to play some Harbaugh football because McVape likes to run the ball too. Like, they were the ones to watch. My response to all of that. Far and away, the most disappointing team in the NFL so far. But we have no issues regarding leadership or at all, and we were that close? Wow, bro, you're not that close. You lost to the Cardinals and the Raiders, and now you have to go to Buffalo.
1: I'm going to stop you right there.
0: This might be one of those. Let me stop you right there. Because this might be one of those rare instances where those who don't know actually do know. And those who are supposed to know don't know. You're actually not that close. Somebody said earlier, you know, it'd be the most Charger thing ever if they were to go win this game. Pretty much. Just like it'd be the most Buffalo Bills thing ever if they were to lose this game. Pretty much. I guess neither would surprise me, but I know this. If the season isn't already over for LA, it will be if they lose this game. You're not coming back from 0-3, not with that schedule.
1: Our team is so close.
0: No, it's not. No, it's not. Mike Mayock joins me when we come back. Beef segment, top of the hour. Don't go anywhere. Let's get out, Albie.
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3: 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Is it Buffalo, San Fran, or KC? How about the champs in Seattle? They're all off to a 2-0 start, along with Cincy, Philly, Minnesota, and Las Vegas. Just how the scriptwriters drew it up? Westwood One Sports.
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0: Jim Rome. Great to be here. Great to have you here. Let's get right back to it. We are joined right now by a former NFL player and a front office executive. He played safety for the New York Giants for a couple of years. He was the Raiders GM for 3 years, from 2019 to 2021. He is currently a Westwood One Sports NFL analyst and a senior scouting advisor to Sumer Sports. Of course, I'm talking about Mike Mayock. Mike, it is always good to see you, my guy. How you doing, Mike?
1: Jim, I'm doing great, man. How you doing, brother?
0: Great to see you, Mike. Appreciate you. Let me start really quickly with the Giants. So the buzz surrounding the Giants, Mike, coming off their win over Dallas was sky high, man. It felt great. And then it came crashing down when Jackson Dart went down with that knee injury. Where do the Giants go from here, Mike?
1: Just underscores the criticality of that position. I think it's the most important single position in all of professional sports. There are probably 16 competent quarterbacks in the NFL where, you know, maybe five of them are franchise. You quarterbacks, 9 to 11 of them you can win with. And then after that, it's just a bunch of head coaches and GMs are going to be looking for jobs. So Jackson Dart scrambling to become one of those 15 or 16 quarterbacks. And they look real good week one. And then you bring in Jameis Winston, and I've watched a lot of Jameis Winston tape, and, you know, a lot of that was ugly the other night. And you can say, you know, he didn't practice with the first group. You can say a lot of things, but the one constant about Jameis is that all the way back to Florida State, he turns the football over. So this is going to be a physical ground-and-pound team with Harbaugh and Scataboo and the physicality of that O-line, a good defense. So they got to find somebody. I believe outside of Jameis Winston, whether it's J.J. McCarthy, you know, whether it is the backup quarterback in San Francisco, Mac Jones, on the waiver wire, somebody not even playing, a guy like Garoppolo. But they've got to have another option on that roster that they don't have now.
0: All good stuff, Mike. All good stuff. Let me ask you one thing about Jackson Dart. As you mentioned, he's scrambling to put himself in that top 15 category and probably was on his way. But if availability is your best ability, does that team need to reassess its long-term plan at quarterback, given how much time he's already missed? Would that concern you?
1: Yes, it absolutely would. And I mean, that's a great quote. And the first time I heard it was when I was playing for Bill Parcells. And unfortunately for me, it wasn't in a group setting. he was telling me point blank, you got to get on the field more often. But it's true. And when you look at what's happened around the league at the quarterback position, Jaden Daniels, I love everything about Jaden Daniels. The only note I had in my summary on my scouting report was in person, very slight frame, barely 200 pounds. Can he withstand an NFL beating as a quarterback that's going to carry the football and scramble with it? You know, there's a fine line between talent and ability to be available, and you hit it right on the head, Jim.
0: Mike Mayock joining us. Mike, speaking of your evals in your notes, I want to ask you about Max Crosby, because you took him in the fourth round of the 2019 draft. Obviously, that turned out to be an incredible value, an incredible pick. What do you remember about evaluating Max when he was coming out of Eastern Michigan?
1: Yeah, it was pretty cool, because when the head coach and the GM both agree on a kid, it makes it easy. And Coach Gruden loved his play style. Absolutely loved his play style. The issue we had in the scouting department is we were very aware of his off-the-field substance abuse issues, as was every team in the league. So you play with that a little bit. How much risk do you want to take, and where is the reward worth it? We had 3 picks in the fourth round that year, and the night before day 3 of the draft, I remember talking to John, and it was kind of like, you know, at pick number 106, which was our first of the 3, let's stay put and take Max. I think it was the 3rd or 4th pick of the 4th round. And that was our plan. Stay put, take Max. His play style, he played with his hair on fire. He was kind of a lean guy. You were hoping he would grow into his frame. But the biggest issue, quite honestly, and since Max is open and honest about it, that was the biggest issue, was whether or not this is a guy that could control the Devils with him, or a guy that was going to flame out. And I'm proud of Max because he's a great husband, a great father, and if he can stay healthy, he's on his way to a Hall of Fame career.
0: 100%. I love the guy. Absolutely love the guy. Mike Mayock is joining us. And Mike, so the Raiders are a surprising 2-0, and they've got a tough road test coming up Sunday in New Orleans. How much are you buying them during this quick start?
1: I kind of like what they're doing, Jim. And I think big picture, beyond this Sunday, I love what they're doing with the number one overall pick, Mendoza. That's even more important to me because you and I both know they're not going to win a Super Bowl this year. That's not in the cards. It's a solid start. They're going to be a tough out for a lot of teams this year. But I love the fact that Mendoza is sitting back and watching Kirk Cousins, how he prepares, what his week looks like. How do you become a professional quarterback and learn? And I think Mendoza's the kind of kid that will be a sponge. And at a certain point, I think Kubiak is going to look around there and go, you know what? The kid's ready, number one. We're ready from an infrastructure perspective to take care of him. O-line, pass protection, run game, and defense. All of those things are important for a rookie quarterback. And at a certain point, they're going to hand the ball over to him and say, you're our future. And I love the plan, and I think they're going to be a good, competitive, tough football team this year. But ultimately, it's going to be how far can Fernando Mendoza take them down the road.
0: Talking ball with Mike Mayock. Mike, I agree with you. We both know that the Raiders are not going to win a Super Bowl this year. We also both know that the Chargers are not going to win a Super Bowl this year. The difference is, Mike, we thought they might. When you're looking at this team and they're 0-2, what are you seeing?
1: You know, I watched some of the tape week one. That was the Arizona game. And it struck me how the defense couldn't get off the field. And offensively, which I think most of the fans are most worried about, I mean, they were third down. I want to say they were 2-for-8. Fourth down, they were 0-for-3. I don't even think they gained 275 yards in total offense. I mean, offensively, they couldn't make a play. And when you've got a quarterback that has all the tangibles, height, weight, speed, arm talent, he's smart, he's tough. When you have that guy and they haven't done a great job of supporting him with an offensive line, they've got the tackles back now that are really critical and good football players. They didn't run the football well on tape. They averaged under 4 yards a carry. Defense played poor. So you can't put it all on Herbert, but at a certain point, man, they got to take a stand. Herbert's got to step up and rip it, you know, 350 yards, 4 touchdowns, take some chances. Right now, I don't see any of it, and I'm really surprised like you.
0: I agree with you. Like, how long are we going to say, this guy's the guy, before you realize, you know what, this guy isn't the guy. And I'm not saying it's all his fault, but you're right. He's going to have to stand up, and he's going to have to make that stand and let it rip. So is that going to happen in Buffalo this week?
1: Well, I tell you one thing. He'll have a good look at a franchise quarterback coming off the other sideline.
0: Yeah, right.
1: Because that dude's ripping it. And if there are 5 franchise quarterbacks in the league, he's number one, in my opinion, right now. He's the best quarterback. If I had the first pick in the entire NFL, he's the guy. As far as their chances, I mean, the first 2 weeks has been ugly. Their opportunity to go on the road in Buffalo to an excited home base, that crowd's awesome, new stadium. They're going to have to put 30-plus points on the board to win that game, and I don't see that happening.
0: Mike Mayock joining us. Mike, I agree with you. I think Josh Allen right now is the best player in the league, period, point blank. But I think the most impactful guy right now might be Sexy Dexy. How about the Bengals at 2-0? And Dexter Lawrence just absolutely wrecking shop. It is early, but does Cincinnati look like they might be a Super Bowl contender once again?
1: Yeah, it's fun because what the numbers tell us over Joe Burrow's career is that when he has a healthy season, they're a legitimate contender for a Super Bowl. I believe that. Offensively, I believe that. And they've got to be good enough on defense. They're never going to be number 2 or 3 or 4. That's not who they... All their money's on offense. The fact that they went out and moved that first-round pick, because they were sitting at, I forget, number 10, I want to say,
0: 10.
1: Overall.
0: It was 10.
1: They were sitting at 10, and that was kind of... At a certain point, are you going to get a difference maker at that point? And I think in their minds, they're kind of going, are we better off trading for Sexy Dexy and getting a difference maker now? Or do we want to take a guy at 10 that may or may not turn out in the next 2 or 3 years? I love the move. Thought Duke Tobin in the front office did a great job. And I've watched a little bit of that tape, and I've watched a lot of Dexter over the years. And it always brings me back, Jim, to the great quarterbacks that I've talked to one-on-one over the years.

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5: Oh, it's good friend of the program, Mike Mayock. Mike, appreciate you, my brother. 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Always good to talk to you.
6: Hey, Jim, I appreciate you. Thank you.
5: I love it. Mike Mayock joining us. Love talking to Mike. Love talking ball with Mike. All right, when we come back, the beef segment. Bring it. What do you want to beef about? Anything at all except those three things that you know you're not supposed to. Just get up in here. 1-800-636-8686. 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
1: Authorities say a Kentucky officer ran the same two license plates 2,000 times. They belonged to the mother of his child. She had an order of protection against him. He didn't hack anything. He typed in a plate. One of 120,000 cameras, it said. A major American daily newspaper found at least 50 more. 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
16: Good evening, everybody, and welcome to the Schooners Beer Garden for our Week 5 edition of the Brock Spack Show, presented by Robert Redding Menswear. Talking Redbird football until 7 o'clock tonight here at 810 East Grove Street in Bloomington. Thanks so much for joining us. Birds move up a spot in the national rankings this week, now number 3 at 4-0 in the campaign, after their home victory at Hancock Stadium last Saturday against the Panthers of Eastern Illinois to close out the non-conference portion of the year. Coming up on the show tonight, we'll sit down with senior safety LeShavian Brown in our Student Athlete Spotlight segment. That's presented, as always, by your country financial agent, Catherine Peterson, as well as the Shannon Smith and Tom Peterson real estate team of RE/MAX Rising. We'll also visit with Illinois State's defensive quality control assistant and assistant GM Jake Barrow, as well as preview Saturday's Missouri Valley Football Conference opener in Cedar Falls against the Panthers of UNI. Alongside the Hall of Famer Ted Schmitz and our producer Greg Hoblive, I'm John Fitzgerald. Please join me in welcoming the winningest head coach in Illinois State football history, 127 victories strong, head coach Brock Spack.
17: Thanks for having me on. I have to recognize my mother-in-law's back there. It's her 97th birthday today, so I said hi to her. Yeah.
18: Hey, Sally. Sally.
17: So, she probably doesn't have her hearing aids and can't hear you, but that's okay. Boy, I did my duty, right?
16: You got points at home for that one, didn't you?
17: A lot of points. Yeah.
16: So non-conference is over, 4-0. Just how you had it drawn up, wasn't it?
17: Yeah, it was. It was a good four games. We now start our the big deal now is Missouri Valley. We get in the Valley every weekend now, so it feels like every game is going to be a playoff type game. It's really, really important, and but we have big goals as a team, and this is going to be a big game when you go over to Northern Iowa. You know, it's a difficult place to play, and they have a storied program, and they've been very, very good for a long time. So it'll be a heck of a football game, I think.
16: What we talk every year, and everybody across the country, as a matter of fact, does too, about the difference in the Missouri Valley Football Conference and why it's such really just a grind to get through conference play. You might have a week off in conference play, but that's about it. But they're always physical. They're always challenging. What is the thing that really differentiates the Valley from some of the other FCS conferences?
17: Linemen. You know, we're a linemen's league. We have very, very good linemen. Have had several first-round draft picks, and there seems to be an offensive lineman drafted every year. And we've all had them. You know, we have three really good senior linemen this year ourselves, who are good, really good players. So I just think it's a lineman's league, in my opinion. It's just kind of a different version of the Big Ten. Very physical, downhill running game, physical up front on defense. So, you know, if you run the football, you have to be able to stop it, and so you have to have some dudes on defense that can do that. So just the linemen in this league are just different than other leagues across the country in FCS.
18: To support what you're saying, Coach, last year the Super Bowl champion was Seattle Seahawks. Two of their five starting offensive linemen are out of our league.
17: Right.
18: Yeah. That's just to show you how good this league is with linemen.
17: They're very good. And, you know, all of us have had guys. You know, we had Mike Litke. Mike played, for 6-7 years, and he was a good player. We've had some other guys play for 3-4 years and go up in Canada and play. So it's a very good league. I think both players, you know, we have two or three guys that will have an opportunity to play yes. beyond college this year.
18: Yes.
17: It's a really good league for linemen. We sell that. That's how we got the kid from Princeton here. It came down to us in Northern Illinois, and you know, they have 105 scholarships and all that stuff, but it didn't matter because I said, we got a lineman, and this is a lineman's league, and if you want to go play pro football, you need to come to our league and play, and he did. He picked us over them, and we beat him. That was great.
18: Yeah, I think he'll have a chance. He'll get a look, let's put it that way.
17: Yeah, he's 6'5", he's 327, and he can run a little bit, and he got admitted to Northwestern's law school, so it means he's really smart, and I think he'll have a chance. Yeah, a lot of people come through here and they really like him. You know,
18: he'll get a look. He passes the eye test and the whole right. bit. He's not a bad looking young man.
17: No, he's a good looking kid.
16: So we go back to last Saturday, the victory in the Mid-America Classic, 114th edition of that. You guys knocked off Eastern Illinois, and once again it was a fast start on both sides of the football for your ball club.
17: Yeah, we got off to a good start. We wanted to do that and not mess around, and we got off to a good start. We kind of kept the pedal down for, you know, most of the game, and it seemed like we, you know, our twos got in and played well, and you know, and that's been really good. We've been able to play a lot of players, save some reps on our starters, but also get those guys ready to play for the future. If not
18: right.
17: this year, could be this year. You know, you never know what's going to happen here in the next few weeks, and you might have to need a guy for the playoffs, and he's got to be ready to play. So that was a great deal for us, and great for our fans. You know, we had a great crowd, and hope that everybody will be back next week.
18: I think so.
17: That'd be a pretty big game, but we got to win this one first. I thought it was a good day for us.
16: You talk about the offensive linemen, and they probably don't get enough credit because we talk about the running backs, but you rush for 226 yards. You're averaging 230 a game offensively running the football, which is ninth best in the FCS. But the thing that is really shocking when you look at the numbers, you're averaging about 6 yards per carry on the year.
17: Yeah, we don't run as much as you'd think we would, you know, but
16: no, it's still about 50%.
17: Yeah,
16: you're right. Yeah,
18: 50-50. Yeah.
17: Yeah.
16: But boy, it's effective when you do.
17: It's very effective, and it's you know, we have we played with our third and fourth, quote on third and fourth
18: right.
17: running backs last week. One and two were out, it didn't really matter because they played well, and but our offensive line did a really nice job, and they protect the quarterback pretty well as well, and not pretty well, really well, and just do a really good job. That's where the game starts, and I think that's how we build. It's how I build a team is from inside out with linemen on both sides of football. Because if you don't have them, you don't have any chance to win. So that's what you have to have in our league.
16: 65-3, you've outscored opponents in the opening quarter through four games.
17: Really?
16: Yeah.
18: Coach says, really.
16: I'm a wealth of knowledge sometimes.
17: You are.
16: Yeah.
17: That's pretty good. Yeah.
16: I mean, that does a lot, though, for your defense, too, when you guys can score consistently on your opening possession or first of two possessions in a ball game to have that early lead. That's got to help the defense a little bit.
17: Yeah, it's nice to play defense when you're ahead, but it's nice to be able to play offense, too, when you're ahead. So there's a lot of things that all those plays become a lot better plays when you've got a lead, and that's we've been able to have a lead for most of the games, but the one game we fell behind in, we came back and regained the lead again, and with a great drive at the end of the game up there in Northern Illinois. So we've had a lot of situations that have come up in the first few weeks that have really helped us get better as a team. You know, football's about situations and being able to win those situations, and we've been able to win most of them, not always, but it seems like we're doing pretty well.
16: But those are things you all scheme for in practice, but it really doesn't matter until it happens in a game with the lights on, correct?
17: Yeah, because it's going to be different. You don't want it to be different, but we plan for that. We have different scenarios during training. That's what we spend training camp doing. We need special situations. Sometimes we come off the goal line, you go into goal line to offense, you're in the scoring zone, which is about the 30-yard line going in, and then about 25 is where the red zone starts. And we talk about red zone defense and offense, and there's just all kinds of, down and distance, and then shot areas, and then time on the clock. You know, those are all the things that are going to be affected your situation. So, we're into – and then there's personnel. Certain personnel you have to match. If they're in – through two, if we, we run on two or three tight ends out there, they're going to be at a different front, and or vice versa. So there's just so many different scenarios that you run that you hopefully can cover all that in preseason. But sometimes you don't, most of the time we get everything covered in preseason. But it's not the same as doing it in the game. It's just a different intensity, and it's just different.
16: Being able to play as many guys as you have in these four non-conference games so far, not only, I think, is it going to pay dividends down the line, but some guys have really stepped up and probably proven that in a big game format, they can execute plays. And I think the most recent one probably from last Saturday is Marquan Gary, who had a career-high 3 catches and a great 37-yard touchdown reception.
17: Yeah, Marquan is a guy we've been trying to, Mickey's truly been trying to get the ball to him, and we were able to get a couple nice throws to him on Saturday. One was a touchdown. That was great to see. But he's a very talented player. He's from Normal Community.
18: You're right.
17: If you don't know, but he's a really good player. He's a really good kid. But he's got a chance to be a great player someday, and hope it'll be tomorrow.
18: He's got some real speed now, too. That guy's got some speed.
17: Tomorrow in practice.
16: Oh, that's true. Fair enough.
17: Yeah.
18: He can run.
17: He can run.
18: He's got a lot of speed.
17: He's explosive. And
18: right.
17: He's got great speed, and he's a really good player. I'm just really happy for him, and he's starting to develop, and that's really good. So we're continuing to have some young receivers step in and step up, and I thought I knew that position had a lot. We had some talented guys in Rome, and they just need to gain some experience, and are starting to get better.
16: So, and I think defensively, you can say the same thing. I thought Jamarcus Smith had a really good game on Saturday as well.
17: Yeah, real good. He's gotten better, and I don't know about that call he got against him down on the goal line. I don't know what he did.
18: He didn't do anything.
17: Yeah.
18: they just made a call.
16: Oh, I agree. Yes, right. I don't know about that at all.
17: Yeah.
16: Yeah.
17: That was bad.
16: But
17: Anyways, but long
16: we
17: story
16: won't talk
17: short,
16: about that.
17: No, we won't. We'll skip over that.
18: Yeah,
17: I don't want to have to write a big
16: no need to get fined.
17: Yeah. Write a big check. But yeah, he's starting to come on a little bit. He's a good kid. He got dinged up during training camp. It wasn't anything major, but he missed about a week of practice, and he came back and was a little behind. He's now just catching up. So I'm very excited about him.
16: Yeah, it's been a great start. Yeah,
18: good depth.
16: We're going to take a timeout. When we come back, we'll continue with head coach Brock Spack. It's a Brock Spack Show presented by Robert Redding Menswear here at Schooners on Grove Street in Bloomington. 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
16: 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Back here with head coach Brock Spack, and we talked about turning the page now to conference play beginning this Saturday up in Cedar Falls against the Panthers. Through four games, obviously a 4-0 start. That part's outstanding. What are some things in kind of that small pocket, one-third of the regular season gone, that you're still either looking to improve upon or maybe even some things that have surprised you through four games?
17: Well, there's a lot to, you know, I mean, we're not doing anything really, really poorly, other than maybe I think we've been penalized quite a bit, you know, and I don't have a problem with with aggressive fouls. It's part of our game, and it's hard to some of those things are hard to take that out of the game. And I don't want to hold a guy back because of a foul. But we got to do a better job with that. I don't need to be yelling at the refs as bad as I was Saturday. It was really bad. Maybe that's why we got more flags, but I was not too happy. But it was, I think we're throwing the ball pretty well. We're very efficient there. We're running the ball pretty well on offense. Turnovers haven't been a big issue, knock on wood. I would say maybe one thing on defense is to pick up our ability to force turnovers. We spend a lot of time on it in practice. We try to develop that as a habit, and we do these stations, and then we really emphasize it in team periods, and it's got to start. It'll start soon. Once you start getting turnovers, these come in bunches, but. Right now, I think that would be one area where I think it would really help us even more would be forcing them on defense, would be forcing turnovers. So penalties and forcing turnovers is probably the two other things I would come to mind right now.
18: The run defense, though, has been outstanding overall. And when you can stop the run, you got a chance to win a football game every time.
17: Yeah, we're pretty good against the run. We're set up for that.
18: Our front is a
17: run friendly,
18: right.
17: Run stopping friendly front way we play, and the things we do up front is very disruptive. And that's why we do them. Those are the things that you have to do to win games, and you got to be able to run the ball and stop the run.
18: Right.
17: If you can't do any of those two things, you're not going to win many games.
18: Four down football. That's what it's all about. Maybe we should let the people here know too that this week, because you're playing in a dome, that you're practicing in the bubble, and that bubble, fans, has been worth every dime that was ever spent on that bubble. It's been, I think, the reason we were in the championship game last year, and it's unbelievably important for every time you play in the dome.
17: Yeah.
18: Good practice every time.
17: Yeah, it's really good in there. For some reason, our guys just play at a different speed when they're inside. I don't know if it's the idea that it's, hey, this feels like I'm a big-time college player because I'm in a bubble for practice. I don't know what it is. But they do. You've been there. It's a different vibe. And you can hear the echoes in there. And so it's really pretty loud, and it's fun. So they look like they have a little more fun in there. I don't know why.
18: Yeah, good concentration and good communication, which is important in football.
17: It is, and it's loud, though. When you turn the music on, when you're doing a team period, we turn music on.
18: Right.
17: Turn up really loud. So it's kind of
18: simulate.
17: Drives, yeah, you're simulating a crowd. So it's pretty good. The surface is really nice.
18: Yes.
17: And you're not going to have to redo that surface very much because it's not outside.
18: Right.
17: Its surface is almost like it's brand new.
18: It's like a cushion.
17: It is. It's very nice in there. So that's been a godsend to us.
18: It has
17: really helped our passing game.
18: Yes.
17: Because we're better in a passing game than we've ever been because of our ability to throw indoors in the off season.
18: In the winter time.
17: Our guys throw a lot of footballs in the winter, and they go in there in the winter time even after the season.
18: I think it's really, really good. That bubble's been important.
17: Been huge.
16: You talk about the importance, and we have throughout the last couple of years, about kind of a dual-threat quarterback who really makes it 11-on-11 as opposed to 11-on-10 if he's just going to be a drop-back passer. The one thing that I thought has impressed me, not only do you guys have the dual-threat capability, but the way you incorporate the tight end offensively, I mean, that gives a lot of different looks for the defense to prepare for. And I got to think playing you guys from a defensive standpoint in preparation has to be really tough on a DC that you're going to take on.
17: Well, when you start to put together your systems on offense and defense, you want to think about the other guy. And when I was a defensive coordinator in the Big Ten, that's what we did. I used to keep it real, real, real simple, but, the older you got, the more experience you have, you wanted to kind of have those things in your tools, in your toolbox, and you want to put it out there on tape so they're practicing everything, they're practicing all those that fancy stuff, and what you really do well, what you play most of, they don't spend as much time on that. So that's part of the reason. But we also, we've had, I've been impressed with both staffs, with how we've, our tight ends have been very good. And one of the better groups we've had as a whole group. We've had some really. We have three guys have been NFL guys.
18: Yeah, right.
17: Right?
18: Just recently, yeah.
17: And we'll have a couple more here, I think, coming up. So I think our tight ends are always going to be a big part of offense. CJ does a really good job with those guys, and they've always been a big part of our offense, and it's always going to be that way here as long as I'm the head coach, because they're kind of like linebackers. You can put them in a lot of different spots, and they do a lot of things for you. A tight end can be a move guy, which we call an H, and we can play him as a fullback type, or he can be an outside receiver type, or he can be a on the line, end the line, on line of scrimmage guy. So those guys do a lot for us. And you're right, when you have multiple tight ends, that makes it a little more difficult, and it's hard to pressure teams when they have tight ends, because. I call it a short porch. When you have a center guard tackle, so it's a little easier that those two man surfaces. I like to attack those edges like that when I was a coordinator. But now you give me, a three man surface on one side, or even a fourth guy as a wing. So you got two tight ends over. So now you're expanding that. That line of scrimmage is getting wider, so it makes it even harder for those guys to pressure you, and you have extra bodies under the block. So there is a lot to it, and then we have guys our tight ends can really run and catch, mm-hmm. and then that's really a staple. We have to have guys that can do that, and all our guys can do that. They all can run and catch, and all of them block well. So. I would say, if you talk about not a surprise, but a pleasant. We didn't know we'd have this kind of depth. I mean, I didn't know how this would work, and we have a freshman in there playing as well.
18: He's doing good too.
17: We have a couple guys that have been here a while. Like Max is, he's done a really good job. He's a very good pass catcher. Nick True is going to be. Nick's got another year, and he's 6'6", 240 pounds, and he can run and catch, and you can watch. He played receiver in high school and played receiver at Illinois his first year, so he can go out and catch balls, and you saw him have a really nice catch on Saturday. So those guys do a lot for us, and it's hard to bring pressure off the edge when you have tight ends.
18: And you've been playing three tight ends a lot. A lot of people talk about that today. Well, for instance, when you won the game at Northern, that was a three tight end set that ends up getting the winning touchdown for you. And a lot of people talk about it in the NFL. You're doing it all the time now.
17: Yeah, we do it a lot. And, that is NFL football, and that's part of a system. We say we're a spread team, and we are, but we have some, we have some pro style stuff in there with tight ends. When I was at Purdue, we had a tight end. We had the first Mackey Award winner.
18: Oh, I didn't know that.
17: Yeah, everybody talked about Breed. We had the first Mack Award. Now, he was a really good pass catcher. He caught almost 100 balls. But those tight ends are really hard. They're hard to cover because they're a matchup issue. Mm-hmm. You play a sport, baseball is very much a matchup, with the pitcher, pitcher and the batter. And so matchups are huge in football. And they're kind of a nightmare, when you got a guy that's 6'6", and now he's 200.
0: Without a doubt.
17: You get him on a linebacker, he's got more length than linebacker, but now you get him on a DB. If you're putting nickel personnel on the field, which you're putting five fast defensive backs, you put a big tight end on him. Now he's going to get shoved around, and it makes it difficult to cover. They're kind of a nightmare to cover, and all our guys have different things they do really well, and kind of like our quarterbacks.
18: Yeah,
17: I'm talking about our tight ends now. They have a real good toolbox for weapons in that toolbox, and so I've been very impressed. That's probably an area. We lost a couple of guys, but really have gotten guys really step up who haven't played a ton in their career here, but have ended up being really good players for us.
0: Without a doubt. We're going to take another timeout. When we come back, it's time for our student athlete spotlight segment presented by
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6: Yes, sir. Thank you guys for having me.
16: Appreciate it.
18: We've liked this guy since he walked in the door, haven't we, John? He's all right.
16: It's hard not to.
18: You had before I talk about last year, though, I want to mention the Northern Illinois game, and you had six tackles 2 weeks ago, and that was a big factor versus a big back. But I noticed most of those you had were you and him one-on-one. You've been there before, haven't you, brother? That big back didn't bother you a bit, did he?
3: No, not at all.
18: This guy's
3: all.
18: A hitter. He can handle those big backs.
3: Yeah. We love
18: you knocked him dead, brother. You did a good job.
3: Yes, sir. Thank
18: you. Hey, now let's go back a little bit, though, to last year in 2025. You were all-conference second team and all-newcomer team. And you made a lot of tackles in a lot of games. And I thought once you got in that playoff, you took off, man. You were every game you seemed to get better and better and better, the better the competition we had.
3: Yes, sir.
18: Give us a little insight into that run you guys had. You're on the road every week.
3: Yes, sir.
18: Thank God you had a week and a half before that national championship game. You
3: right.
18: guys were getting a little bit pooped. You deserve a break.
3: Yeah.
18: Explain that a little bit how that felt.
3: I mean, it felt great, honestly. We really just are emphasized going 1-0 every week, training hard.
18: Good attitude.
3: Yes, sir. That's really
18: so, in other words, every week you said that we're not looking ahead. We're taking this game. We got to win this game. This
3: yes,
18: is got to be 1-0 this week.
3: Yes, sir.
18: I like your approach. How do you feel working with you? Got some new guys back there now in your secondary. You last year you lost pretty much all. Well, you got one of the guys still back again with DuBose, but you've got two new guys back there with you. I love Coleman working with you at safety.
3: Yes,
18: you two guys together. You know what I like? Your numbers 3 and 4. And it's easy for me to remember. I don't remember names real good, but I remember numbers. 3 and 4. I can't miss that. But you guys are really a great pair. You really are. You're doing a great job as a pair of safeties, and I like that a lot.
3: Yes, sir. Thank you.
18: What about, okay, let's go. Should tell everybody, you played at Hutchinson Community College before you came here. Now, but back before that, you played high school ball in Alabama, right? Right down by Mobile?
3: Yes, sir.
18: And what was the name of your high school?
3: Fairhope High School.
18: Okay, all right. That's pretty good football country down there, isn't
3: yes,
18: it?
3: Yes, sir. Oh, yeah.
18: University of Alabama. You know, the University of Alabama is not bad in football, and then you, especially when you were down there.
3: Yes, sir.
18: But you went to Hutchinson Community College, which is really historically a good football school.
3: Yes,
18: they've,
3: sir.
18: They've always been pretty good. They've had good coaches, good players, a lot of people going all over the country, and we're glad you're here, by the way.
3: Yes, sir.
18: But give us a little bit about the community college life is a little bit different than the four-year school. Tell us a little bit about your community college experience.
3: I mean, it was honestly a really great experience to go through. I mean, being so far away from home, coming out of high school, it's not very, easy for a lot of kids. But, every day, I know what I wanted out of football. As far as going to the next level. So every day, just training hard, keeping the main thing, staying focused, and everything, trusting in God, and everything really turned out exactly how I wanted it to.
18: Well, you know the guy you replaced, he's playing with the Baltimore in the NFL. And,
3: yes, sir.
18: You got the tools. I'm sure it's in your mind to maybe after this college career is over here that maybe you can go up to the next level and play. I know you can somewhere.
3: Yes,
18: it's just,
3: sir.
18: And it's a matter of being in the right place at the right time. And I hope you have that ambition because I think you have that ability in you.
3: Yes, sir.
18: Do you have that? You got that desire?
3: For sure. Yes, sir.
18: Good man. Good
0: now,
18: man.
0: Now, the thing that's worth asking is for those people who don't know or aren't too familiar with the Jayhawk Football League, an incredible junior college athletic conference in Kansas. People might have some awareness of it through the Last Chance U documentaries with Independence Community College, which was utter chaos pretty much for two seasons. Did you see some of that stuff firsthand? Was it as crazy as it was shown on TV?
3: I seen a little bit of it before I went into it, but it's not as crazy, I would say, but it is kind of crazy.
18: It is kind of crazy. Okay. Okay, look, you were at Hutchinson, you were second team all-conference there as well, right?
3: Yes, sir.
18: And you had a lot of tackles there, brother. You had 95 tackles, 49 solos. I don't know, were you a safety there as well?
3: Yes, sir, I played safety.
18: Okay, what, you guys are a two-deep safety or were you a single safety?
3: Yes, sir, two deep.
18: Two deep, okay.
3: Yes,
18: pretty much similar to what you're doing here.
3: Yes, sir.
18: It's been a pretty good transition for you then.
3: Yes,
0: did
3: sir.
0: You lead the league in penalties?
3: Hey, that's a good one.
18: You're nasty, John. That was
0: he likes to hit. Nothing wrong with that.
18: Coach likes you because you're a hitter too. He likes that. But
3: yes, sir.
18: You know, as we know, playing the game, we have to learn to control it, and But you're doing a good job. You're doing a great job. In fact, I think I like the way you play, and I like the way you and Coleman both are really good at filling on the run game. As well, you know, you got to play the pass naturally back there, but people have not been. I keep harping on this. Nobody's been able to run on you, including Northern Illinois, and that back's a monster, man. I mean, you guys were playing against a big man, yes, and you wore him down.
3: Oh, yeah.
18: I mean, he did not hurt you like everybody thought he would, and he'll hurt people in that Mountain West Conference, but he didn't hurt you guys at all. I thought.
3: Yes, sir.
18: And you and Coleman, I think, are really, really, really a good pair back there.
3: Yes, sir.
18: So keep working hard the way you have been, brother. It's important.
3: Yes, sir. Thank you.
18: I'd like to go back one more time in the last year in the first round of the playoffs at Southeast Louisiana. You had 9 tackles, and you continued to play well all the way through the playoffs. And I asked you about that a little bit, but that game, I think that was your number one. 9 tackles was your most, wasn't it, all year?
3: Yes, sir.
18: And what a time to have it. That's what I meant about you started out in those playoffs having a great game, and you totally dominated them defensively.
3: Yes,
18: and then from then on, you guys just kind of kept going all the way to the national championship game. It was a heck of a lot of fun, and I hope you let us have a lot of fun again this year.
3: Oh, yeah. Yes, sir. Okay. For sure.
18: Okay, brother.
0: Well, Shavian, really appreciate it. Thanks so much for stopping by. Continued success this year.
3: Yes, sir. Thank you.
0: Senior safety, LeShavian Brown. He's been our guest in our student-athlete spotlight segment presented by your local country financial agent, Catherine Peterson, as well as the Shannon Smith and Tom Peterson real estate team from RE/MAX Rising. 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

0: Welcome back to Schooners, the Brock Spack Show, presented by Robert Redding Menswear. As we talk Redbird football until 7 o'clock and preview the Birds conference opener this coming Saturday out in Cedar Falls inside the UNI Dome. 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Our network coverage will get underway at 3 p.m. Now joined by Illinois State's Defensive Quality Control Assistant and Assistant General Manager, Jake Barrow. Jake, thanks for being here.
1: Yeah, thanks for having me on, guys. Appreciate it.
0: Again, multiple titles for one position. Why don't you break down?
2: Yeah.
0: We know a little bit about quality control, but especially where the assistant GM aspect fits in, because that seems about as hot a commodity as there is right now in college athletics.
1: Well, yeah, I mean, college football is definitely changing, and we're changing with it, adapting with it. And the assistant GM piece of it is basically being the assistant to our GM, who is our head football coach, Brock Spack. He runs everything. He manages the roster. You know, when it comes to revenue sharing and NIL money these players are receiving, you know, he decides those things and talking with the players. And so where I come in there is just kind of keeping it organized for him and having conversations with him and doing some research and what's changing in the world of NIL and revenue sharing, because it's changing every week, every hour, every second we move through this thing. And so just kind of bringing those, having those conversations and bringing different issues to him, and then ultimately he makes the decision and we move through it. But it's been really, really great for Illinois State football, in my opinion, because we grow with the times, and you know, if you're going to be competitive in today's day and age of college athletics, it's, you know, you got to do it. You got to be on the cutting edge of revenue sharing. So that's kind of the gist of it.
0: And I'm assuming you're heavily involved in the portal then too, when that opens during the spring.
1: Yeah, that's a big piece of it as well. You know, you get with you know, position coaches, and as there's players that, you know, come and go, we're constantly evaluating who's out there and what our needs are and who might fit our program, and not only fit our program from a talent standpoint, but from a culture standpoint. And that's really the biggest piece of it. So, once that portal opens for 10 days, you know, it can be a mad scramble, but something that I can kind of help with is have a plan and hopefully help some of these position coaches, coordinators, head coach have an idea of what's out there before we scramble come time.
0: How much of a plan can you really have, though? If you're going into an offseason, let's say the portal, and the going rate you're assuming is to be, let's just throw out a round figure of $100,000 for a quarterback to come in.
1: Mm-hmm.
0: And then the portal's open for 2 days, and you realize that figure is now $350,000. Yeah. It changes the complexion of the conversation real quick, doesn't it?
1: It certainly can. And one thing I think we do best here, better than anywhere else, and I'll say that anywhere else, is the plan for us is what our standard is. Our standard of play on the defensive side of the ball, our standard on the offensive side of the ball, and the standard that Coach Spack has built. And we're not going to take a player that doesn't fit that standard. And then from the monetary side, we believe, Coach Spack believes, and in turn all of us believe, that we would rather invest in our players that are here, they're producing for us right now, and they are Redbirds, rather than going out and buying and spending in the portal. Now there are times you need to do that. But we check those two boxes first. You know, we want to invest in the players that are here and that are helping us and that are the reason we're where we are. And then we also want to, when we go out and find a player, and you may have to spend some money on a player, we want to make sure they fit our standard and they're going to fit who we are. And that's really the most important thing. So when it comes to having a plan, I think those two things, making sure we invest in what makes us who we are first, and then also making sure they fit who we are in our standard and our culture before we go out and just say, hey, this guy's talented, let's throw some money at him.
2: Yeah.
0: Now, you're from Chandler, Arizona, but you have deep ties to Illinois State and the football program, don't you?
1: I do. So I've been following ISU football really my entire life. You know, so my uncle, Bruce Barrow, played here in the early 90s, and that's obviously where the ties begin. I was telling somebody the other day, my first game I saw in Hancock Stadium was the 93 season, so there's a little gap there, you know, between my first time coaching in there and then coming to a game, and it looks a little bit different, certainly. But that's where it kind of began for me, and, you know, I always knew it was a special place because of how my uncle Bruce would talk about it, and the people that he stays connected to still to this day, and how important they are to him. He's got, you know, two former players of his former teammates of his are here right now. You know, Andy, you know, sitting right here front row, whose son is on the team, and then Travis, defensive coordinator, who played with Bruce as well. So it's just a really good special place, and it's always held a special place in my heart, and you know, now I get to be part of it. So it's pretty cool.
0: That is really cool. And you're from Chandler, Arizona, as we said, and as we were talking before we went on the air, that's become pretty much the hotbed of prep football in the country, hasn't it?
1: It has. You know, as saying before we went on with you, you know, you look at the top, you know, we have two players from Chandler, Arizona, Dylan Lord and Beckham Pellant. And when you look at the preseason top 25 of high school football, three teams in the top 25 were not only from Arizona, but three were from Chandler. The same city, which is kind of crazy to think about. And so it's become a hotbed, like you said, of high school football, but it's also been a place, you know, from a recruiting standpoint, you know, coach allows me to go recruit it now, and there's a lot of good players there, and there's two that are Redbirds now, and there's a couple more that will be Redbirds moving forward. So I think it can be, you know, beneficial to us to have the ties that we do, and you know, if that's not job security, I don't know what is. So I'll say that.
0: Great pipeline to some good programs. Always helps. It never hurts job security, for sure.
2: You were a head coach in Arizona, right? A head high school coach, right?
1: For 11 years, yep.
2: And was that the Casa Grande, or where were you at?
1: Yeah,
2: where
1: so I spent 8 years at Casa Grande, won state titles there.
2: That's
1: and
2: what
1: then
2: I
1: the
2: thought.
1: Last three that I don't talk about much were at Corona del Sol in Tempe.
2: Okay.
1: Yeah.
2: But
1: the...
2: Tell us a little bit about you winning the championship game. You won 33-28 when you were at in your first job, and you played it at the Sun Devil Stadium, didn't you? Where the Arizona State?
1: We did, yeah. No, it was special. You know, it's a special place to win one at. I think when we got there as a staff, they hadn't had a winning season in 33 years, and then you know got to the play. You just kind of built it, right? Got to the playoffs, got the right players in there, and had the same coaches with me through the whole way, which is so important. And then we were end up fortunate enough to win a championship there at the end, and literally at the end, you know, 4th and 10, had to go down and score. And
2: oh, is that right?
1: You threw a ball up there.
2: So you were down.
1: Managed to come down with it. Yeah, exactly.
2: Yeah. God bless you, brother. All right, tell us a little bit. You're working here with the safeties. Well, LeShavian's one of the safeties.
1: Yes, he is.
2: The coach D-Tie is kind of over the whole secondary, and he works with the safeties, and you work with Coach D-Tie.
1: Yes, I do. Unfortunately, I do. You know, but he's no, every day
2: he's
1: is
2: a
1: interesting.
2: Great guy.
1: He's been a great guy to basically teach me the ropes of the secondary. So I coached offensive football for 14 years.
2: Right, your head coach.
1: I had never coached defensive ball, and basically came out here to try to help Coach Niekamp, and he helped me, right, by giving me an opportunity to come down here. And then Coach D-Tie allowed me to work with the secondary and work with the nickels and help with the safeties, and it's been fantastic.
2: Yeah, because when you first came, you were going to maybe be on offense, right? You thought you were, possibly?
1: Well, it was always going to be defense.
2: Always defense? Okay.
1: Yeah, it was going to be helping kind of scout and break down opposing offenses. That was the idea.
2: Oh, okay, so you're involved. All that makes sense to me. That's good. Mm-hmm. Well, we'll give Coach D-Tie a hard time.
1: Yeah, please do.
2: I remember those guys you're talking about, 93. I was actually coaching on the staff at the time.
1: Were you really? Well, we probably met. I looked a little different, but we probably did.
2: What position did Bruce play?
1: He was a center.
2: OC, right?
1: Yes, that's him.
2: I remember him. Yep. Where's he at now?
1: So he's in. So he and my father and his their other brother, Mike, are in Arizona. They own a bunch of restaurants, Barrow's Pizza.
2: Very good.
1: They'll all be there. They're at multiple games a year, and
2: good.
1: You'll see them very soon, I'm sure. Well, next week.
2: Good.
1: Yeah, yeah.
2: We'll look forward to seeing them.
0: Well, Jake, really appreciate it. Thanks so much for stopping by
1: tonight.
0: Thank
1: you, guys. Appreciate it.
0: Redbird assistant coach and assistant GM, Jake Barrow. He's been our guest here tonight. Take another time out, Pat, to wrap things up with head coach Brock Spack and the Brock Spack Show, presented by Robert Redding Menswear. 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

0: WJBC and Beer Nuts present the Scott Miller Show hat. This is an embroidered baseball cap. On the front of it, the Beer Nuts logo and the Scott Miller Show logo. And on the back of the hat, my cartoon photo with the big mustache. This is not a contest prize. This hat is not for sale. The only way to get a Scott Miller hat is when I gift them randomly. Now, there is only one rule. You cannot ask for a hat. If you ask for one, you are restricted from receiving a hat. You are banned. You do not get a hat. WJBC, good morning. Who's this?
1: Good morning. This is your mom. I want a hat. I'm a down low.
0: Mom?
1: We won't tell anybody.
0: What is rule number one?
2: Don't ask for a hat.
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4: 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Our final segment with head coach Brock Spack. Coach, conference play, and you're going to go into a place that's really been a house of horrors for opponents. I mean, Northern Iowa, a tremendous history of college football. Last couple of years, maybe not up to the standards they had set back in the day, but boy, they've got about a 77-78% winning percentage in that building. It's a tough place to play, and you have won the last two.
5: Yeah, we've won there, but it's not an easy place to win at. They have really good fans, and they're really on top of you. They're close. Our benches are actually underneath.
4: Yeah, right.
5: The stadium there, so they kind of overhang, and sometimes they get a little too close. And I have to tell them some things. Get away.
6: And they, officials? I shouldn't say that.
5: Probably worse than that sometimes.
6: Okay, yeah,
5: those guys, those people irritate me sometimes. They like to say
6: I shouldn't say that.
5: Bad things to our young men.
4: The three quarterback system has worked to a T so far. Is Chase Kwiatkowski going to snap the football this week as well?
5: Yeah,
4: we saw him at tailback. We've seen him a wide receiver. We've seen a quarterback.
5: We hand the ball off to him. He hands the ball off. He throws the ball. He caught the ball. So he does a lot with the ball. And he plays receiver, running back, quarterback, and he's a weapon.
4: It is worth asking the question, with that three-quarterback system, how much of that is based on the pace and what's going on the field immediately, and how much of that is kind of predetermined going into a ball game?
5: Well, some of it's predetermined with the two older guys. We try to get, get them both two series each early in the game, just to get good reps for both players, and that seems to have been working pretty well.
4: Then they kind of sprinkle Chase in whenever
5: Chase is going to go in whenever the situation. And, when Mickey feels and or our staff feels like it's time for him to, they have a specific thing how they're using him, and they're adding to what he does every week. So the menu for him is getting longer and longer and longer. So there's something different every week that we're adding to it. So that's really helped our running game. It's really helped our team.
4: Absolutely.
5: Chase is a weapon, and our guy Wilk said, "Oh, that guy. Where'd you get him? He gets in a second or he's gone. He can run. And plus, he's 220 pounds. I said, he's a nightmare. I said, coming from him, I know he's a defensive guy.
4: Right, absolutely.
5: It's really a bear for people. Oh, pain in the butt to get ready for now.
4: Well, Coach, best of luck on Saturday.
5: Thank you. Appreciate everybody come out. It's great.
4: Burns Good call. And you and I, Saturday afternoon, 4 o'clock the kick time, 3 o'clock our network coverage. I'd like to thank our guests tonight, senior safety LeShavian Brown, as well as assistant coach Jake Barrow. For Ted Schmitz, Greg Holbleim, this is John Fitzgerald. For head coach Brock Spack, this has been the Brock Spack Show, presented by Robert Redding Menswear on the Xfinity Mobile Redbird Sports Network from Learfield.

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